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2: News this hour from Town Hall, I'm Mary Rose. 25 years after 9/11, Al-Qaeda is weaker as a centralized organization, but its affiliates remain a serious threat.
3: The group's most active front is Africa's Sahel, where Al-Qaeda-linked JNIM is expanding across Mali and Burkina Faso, with violence spreading toward coastal West Africa. The region accounted for more than half of the world's terrorism-related deaths last year. Al-Qaeda-linked militants are also active in Somalia, while an affiliated network is intensifying attacks in Pakistan. Ron Taylor reporting.
2: The U.S. says it's holding talks with the Iran-backed Houthi rebels.
4: Iraq says attacks on a key Saudi oil pipeline were launched from its territory. The Saudi foreign ministry blames the attacks on several drones that came from Iraq. An Iraqi commander was fired. President Trump says he thinks Iran is responsible.
5: They're on the balls of their feet right now, but I think they are. They've been in charge of that for a while.
4: The Houthis have said they are only targeting neighboring Saudi Arabia's shipping. I'm Ed Donahue.
2: Diesel prices in the U.S. has hit yet another record, soaring past $6 a gallon on average, as Washington's war with Iran disrupts the world's flow of fuel. The national average of nearly $6.06 is up from $5.85 last week and almost $3.71 from this time last year, according to AAA. Higher diesel prices mean more expensive transportation for a long list of everyday goods. That's because diesel is used for many freight and delivery networks. And some businesses have already passed along steeper costs to consumers in the form of added fees. A severe weather threat is taking aim at parts of the Southeast this weekend. Heavy rain is expected along the Gulf Coast and Central Florida today. More on these stories at townhall.com.
6: The midterms are almost here, and Republicans could be in deep trouble. Polls show Democrats leading in key races. Tonight, Rob Finnerty on Newsmax reveals the growing threat from the DSA and the radical left. With less than 60 days to go, Finnerty says it's time for the GOP to hit the panic button. The House may go, and control of the Senate is up for grabs. Gas prices, mortgage rates, health care, and out-of-control national debt. Americans are angry, and the progressive left wants total control of Congress. Tallarico, El Sayed, AOC, Bernie Sanders. Finnerty reveals President Trump's secret plan to fight back and what you can do to help him. Don't miss Finnerty tonight at 8 p.m. Eastern on Newsmax. 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
2: A Texas Democrat running for the U.S. Senate is facing questions about a major shift on transgender athletes in women's sports.
7: State Representative James Tallarico now says he opposes transgender participation when it threatens safety or fairness. But critics point to his earlier votes against bans on men competing in women's sports and gender transition procedures for minors. Republican opponents say the reversal shows voters are rejecting extreme gender ideology and that Democrats are moderating their message only to win elections. John Scott reporting.
2: Former NBA player Enes Kanter Freedom has sued the WNBA's Chicago Sky after being ejected from a game and banned from future games at the team's arena. Freedom says he was removed after Chicago Sky guard Natasha Cloud confronted him over a T-shirt reading "Woman, noun, adult, human, female." Breaking news, townhall.com. New facts are being found about the closest planet to the sun.
8: A new study shows that Mercury may be shrinking faster than expected. Scientists from the German Aerospace Center reported Thursday that Mercury's shrinkage may be 30% greater than previously believed. They say that represents a loss in diameter of as much as 14 miles, significant for a planet that is barely 3,000 miles across. Mercury has been shrinking ever since its formation because of internal cooling, which is tightening the surface like a girdle to fit its new slimmer cell. Keith Peters reporting.
2: Hawaii is expanding disaster support services for residents affected by hurricanes Lowell and Lala. The statewide disaster case management program will deploy more than 80 case managers to help survivors assess their needs and develop recovery plans. More on these stories at townhall.com.
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12: Welcome to Is It Worth Watching? The movie review show hosted by Christian and Lucy. Every week, trying to answer the question, is it worth watching? And now, here are Christian and Lucy.
13: Welcome to Is It Worth Watching? The movie talk show. I'm Christian Blatt, and with me is Lucy. Lucy, I feel like we haven't talked in forever. It's so good to see you. How are you today?
14: I am so wonderful. I am so excited to be talking about movies with you. It has been far too long. I miss talking movies with everybody here. So yay.
13: So it's not the biggest movie out there right now, but there's a lot of excitement about a movie that both you and I saw, which doesn't always happen by the time we're recording. We both saw a film called Coyote versus Acme. And I think a lot of people will probably see at their local multiplex, oh, okay, there's the Coyote and the delightfully funny Will Forte from SNL, and maybe don't think that much about it. But it's a movie that's been out for a couple weeks, but it's doing very well. Now, it's made about $50 million worldwide, which isn't crazy earth-shattering box office, but it's a movie that was supposed to come out in the summer of 2023, and its release date was given to Barbie, and the movie was shelved, and Warner Brothers did a kind of dirty trick that they do now. They don't put a movie out, and they write it off as a tax loss. They did this with a Batgirl movie that had Michael Keaton starring as Batman in it. That movie will probably never come out, but there was so much buzz, so much interest in Coyote versus Acme that a company called Ketchup Entertainment, which is a great name, yes, decided, hey, let us buy Coyote versus Acme from you and we'll put it out. And Warner Brothers is like, well, all right, we already got to save like $30 million in taxes. So sure, you go ahead and put it out. And we finally do get to see this movie that there had been so much talk about. And honestly, the expectation that maybe we were never going to see it. And I don't know about you, Lucy, but I really thought it was a lot of fun.
14: You know, Christian, you're right. Coyote versus Acme has been doing good in the box office. And you're also right that we are a little bit delayed on talking about this one. It has been out in theaters and it's not currently getting a ton of buzz anymore. But I think that that is wrong. It should be making more money and it should be getting way more buzz. This movie is incredible. It is the perfect Looney Tunes chaos. It is the perfect story. It is hilarious. It is for kids. It is for adults. It is interesting, entertaining every single step of the way. I cannot say enough good things about Coyote versus Acme. If you haven't seen this, you should stop everything and go see it. It is a near perfect movie. I am so happy that we finally got this one. Thank you, Ketchup Entertainment.
13: And yes, because it is what we say on this show, is it worth watching? It is absolutely worth watching. It is a lot of fun. I think that kids wouldn't even be bored with the courtroom stuff because the courtroom stuff is actually pretty funny. We've got John Cena in it, and yet that's the interesting thing. John Cena does not love his performance in this movie, so he was kind of relieved that it wasn't coming out. And then when they decided to put it out, he's like, oh, well, you know, good for everybody, but I'm not great in this movie. But I think he's fine. He's just judging himself. I think it's a good character for him. And as I said before, I do love Will Forte. He's great as this down on his luck lawyer who's built a career on settling and never actually going to trial. But the real star of this movie, Lucy, never actually speaks, except for via signs. The coyote has never been better than he is in this movie.
14: I couldn't agree with you more. And not only that, but I had very high expectations because he's actually my favorite Looney Tunes character. So I was expecting a lot. And he did not disappoint. We get to see so many Looney Tunes characters in this. I love the voice acting that's done in it. A lot of the time when you have voice actors taking over very classic roles, for example, we get to see Tweety Bird in this one.
13: I'll interrupt with somebody we get to see who'd kind of been canceled. We get to see Pepe Le Pew only very briefly. And it is a good joke about why we haven't seen him, but it's great. I were like, oh, Pepe Le Pew, come on. Look, come on back to the party. We even get a cameo from the big guy, Bugs. And I wasn't sure we were going to get Bugs in this movie. Yeah. But we get the Roadrunner, too. I find that oddly to be some of the sweetest, most emotional moments in the movie. The idea of the coyote versus the Roadrunner. But here they have the common enemy, Acme. And I found this movie to be a lot of fun. And the way they utilize the animated characters with the real world, it feels more like Who Framed Roger Rabbit than Space Jam. And I will tell you, this is so much better than Space Jam 2. I don't want to rain on anybody's parade with the original Space Jam, but this is a much better incorporation of Looney Tunes characters than Space Jam 2. And everyone is a better actor than LeBron James. So what else do you need to know about this movie, Lucy?
14: You know, again, I can't say enough good things. I think what is so incredible about it, you just mentioned that there is this heartfelt storyline that we get to see, especially towards the end of the movie, because Wile E. Coyote and the Roadrunner have this common enemy of Acme. But what really works about this film is that it is for everyone. You get the classic slapstick comedy that we're used to when it comes to Looney Tunes, which will appeal very much to children. I was laughing so hard at multiple times during this movie that I felt like I was missing jokes because I was cracking up so much. But in addition to that, you do get the more interesting plot of this courtroom drama. At times, it almost feels like we're about to go into a My Cousin Vinny thing. So adults get excited about what the actual storyline and plot is going to be. And in addition to that, we get the heartfelt nature of the conclusion of the film. When we're talking about all of those elements combined, that is truly what is going to make for a great movie. Now, this movie has not been getting a lot of criticism. In fact, I think the biggest criticism I've really seen of it so far is that it's too long for the Looney Tunes concept. I disagree with that entirely. I would have watched this movie if it was double in time. I loved it.
13: I agree. I love the movie. And it's so funny that you say that because I actually thought it was a little short. And
14: yes.
13: Not even in the way that I was going to complain. But like you're saying, I was like, oh, I could have used a little bit more. And listen, I don't do everything based on what the Rotten Tomatoes tomato meter said, but it's 96% critics, 95% audience. That means an overwhelming majority of people have liked this movie. So it's still in a lot of theaters, a lot of places. If you get a chance, you should see that movie. Definitely take the kids, but don't take them to the movie Buddy, which I saw also. I don't believe you had a chance to see Buddy yet. Yeah, that is not a kids movie. No, it circles around a kids show, but it's actually a horror movie. And yes, it is incredibly well done. And I hope one day you see it, even if it's streaming, because there are elements to that movie that I would like to talk to you about, you know, in the future, Lucy.
14: Yes.
13: You're listening to Is It Worth Watching, the movie talk show. I'm Christian Blatt. With me is Lucy. Before we go, I wanted to talk about a movie that'll be in theaters this weekend with an actor I like very much. Andrew Garfield is in a film called The Uprising. There's all of this unrest, all these complaints amongst the peasants about the king in England. And I'm looking at this trailer I'm like, I'm probably supposed to know what historical moment this is, aren't I? And I keep watching and I'm like, oh gosh, I'm such a dummy. I don't know. So I had to look it up, Lucy. This is about the Peasants' Revolt of 1381. And like, of course it's about the Peasants' Revolt in 1381.
15: I am no soldier. I am no priest. I'm just a farmer. The land is broken. We are forced to work beyond what our souls can take.
16: The king is the law. We have nothing more left.
17: He says pay taxes, you pay taxes.
13: I don't know. It's got like elements of like Braveheart or whatever. And I like Andrew Garfield, but I feel like he's too handsome to be a peasant during the Black Plague, Lucy. Seeing him in the trailer takes me out of it a little bit.
14: You know, I got to be honest, that was not my criticism of the trailer. Like you, I had no idea what real historical event this was referencing. I am sure that the documentation of the Peasants' Revolt of 1381 is well documented, and we know exactly what happened there. I actually thought that Andrew Garfield was interesting in this role. I thought that it was exciting to see him doing something a little bit different. That being said, too handsome might be the incorrect terminology here. I think maybe it's just too well put together. Perhaps it's more of a criticism on his makeup. He should have been a little bit dirtier. But I also am not a fan of period pieces. So this was hard for me to get into.
13: Yeah, I think it's harder to wrap my head around this than a great film like Young Washington, which I'm sure will be streaming soon. In a moment, we're going to talk about a movie that I talked about months ago that Lucy finally saw, and we're going to catch up on some other movies that we saw over the last few weeks. This is It Worth Watching?
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0: Hi, this is Kate Delaney from America Tonight. 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
13: Welcome back to Is It Worth Watching, the movie talk show. I am Christian Blatt. With me is Lucy. When we first talked about the drama, we were both very curious about this secret in the middle of it. And then I saw it a few months ago and I was like, oh, wow, there's this secret in there that is nothing like what I thought it might be. I wanted to talk to you about it. And you've finally seen the movie, haven't you?
14: I have finally seen the movie. I am very behind on this one. I've been suppressing all of the information about it so that I don't accidentally find out what the secret is. Because, of course, in the drama, an engaged couple, they have their wedding week go completely off the rails when this secret comes out about one of their pasts. Now, I have managed to keep that a secret from myself, and I think everybody should go into this movie without knowing what the secret is. I think that that's half of the excitement. So I think, Christian, we are going to avoid talking about what the actual secret is, even though it really does play a very important role in being able to critique this movie. I will say that I think that one of the worst parts of this movie is that the secret must not be known when going into the film. I don't think that this is a movie. I don't think that the drama has a lot of rewatchability, because I think once you know the secret, all of the excitement of the movie has sort of been taken away. Now, the majority of the movie is about how the couple deals with that secret, but I would like to remind everybody about a very little known movie that came out in 2006 called Sleeping Dogs Lie, which was directed by Bobcat Goldthwait. Now, this movie has a similar situation where a couple is grappling over the past of one of the partners, and that partner reveals something that they did in the past that was not very normal or okay. And now the couple has to decide if they can move past it and if they're going to stay together and if they can get past this horrible secret. Sleeping Dogs Lie, it is not actually a secret. It is the entire plot of the movie. If you go read about the plot of that movie, you will see what the secret is. And I think that the drama relies a little bit too heavily on this unexpected revelation. For me, that is one of the things that did not necessarily work about it. However, I know a lot of people disagree. So, Christian, I'm curious, what do you think? Was this movie entirely reliant on that secret?
13: Yes, I think it was a little too reliant on the secret. And by the way, we're talking about a film called The Drama, which is streaming now on HBO Max. You could also buy it digitally if you were interested in it back when it was out. As I've had time to think about this, I've thought, well, what if the secret is something different? And you replace the secret in terms of story structure, does the movie still work? And I don't think it does. I think if there was a different secret, even just as big, and I think it's right for Robert Pattinson's character to be freaked out by the secret. It is definitely something that I would have found troubling when I was engaged to my wife, if she had done something like what Zendaya's character did in her past. But I don't know that the movie really works. Once we get it, I'm like, oh, wow, that's what it is. That's not what I was expecting. And then the movie kind of goes off the rails a few times in Act Three. There's this girl that he works with, and I think that actress was actually fairly well cast, because I don't want to be mean, but she's very plain looking. She's not a top of the movie poster actress like Zendaya is. And I think that the movie really falls apart, and then they try to kind of reconcile all of what they've done. And when it's all said and done, the movie just feels a little flat to me.
14: Yes.
13: I do think that their performances are good. Zendaya is very different in this movie than where people are used to seeing her. And I'm not just talking about when she was a kid, but she's just playing a regular adult person in a film, which is not usually what she gets. There are usually these genre movies, they're period pieces, they're all these kinds of things. And I thought it was an interesting performance because I had never seen her in anything like that before. I think Robert Pattinson is fine in this movie. I think any number of actors would have been just as good as him. Nothing special from him. The movie itself is just okay. Putting The Secret in the middle, I do find it to be kind of interesting, Lucy.
14: I think that this is a movie that deliberately tries to make you uncomfortable. I just don't know that the movie can actually keep up with its own discomfort. That's exactly what the problem is for me. This is a very interesting concept, and it does beg the question, especially if you watch this unconventional romantic comedy drama. I don't exactly know how to classify this movie. If you watch it with a partner, it begs the question, if I were to find something out about my partner, how far is too far? These are interesting, uncomfortable conversations that we want to have and we seek the answers to. And so we should get a really exciting telling of this couple's experience. I just don't think that we do. I don't think that anybody is particularly steadfast in their beliefs in this film, except for maybe Alana Haim's character, who honestly I found to be a little bit annoying. She is steadfast in her belief when she finds out the secret that nobody should ever communicate with Zendaya's character ever again. She clearly takes a very strong stance. But other than that, it feels like people just kind of fluctuate. And I want that discomfort to be the greatest strength of the film. But instead, I feel like it just kind of weakened a lot of what could have been really exciting and interesting.
13: I think that on the whole, the movie misses the mark. And I would say it's worth watching, but it's not worth rewatching, like you said. Once you've seen it, it's not going to be interesting. It's not going to be that much fun. I don't know. I suggest people check it out. Like I said, it's on HBO Max, streaming elsewhere. You're listening to Is It Worth Watching, the movie talk show. I'm Christian Blatt. With me is Lucy. A movie that we talked about right before it was released, I didn't get a chance to see, but you saw a film called The Invite.
14: I sure did. And neither of us were particularly excited about this film. It stars Seth Rogen, Olivia Wilde, Penelope Cruz, Ed Norton, all very, very exciting cast. And Olivia Wilde actually directs it. Now, we thought, it looks okay. It doesn't look really all that exciting. I ended up watching this expecting to feel very similar to that initial reaction to it. I was completely, completely wrong. The Invite was incredible. In fact, I loved it so much that Christian, right after I watched it, I actually sent you a message and said you should drop everything and go watch this one. It is a relatively boring storyline. A married couple that has a relationship that is sort of falling apart invite their upstairs neighbors over for dinner, and we get a spiral of weird events that end up with secrets and sex and resentment and comedy. It turns out that this story is perfectly woven. It is beautifully told. The acting is outstanding. I was quite suspicious of if Olivia Wilde could actually successfully direct a movie after her most recent Don't Worry, Darling. And it turns out she can. This movie was incredible, outstanding, exceeded all of my expectations in every single way. It was sweet, thoughtful, and did not rely entirely on jokes, even though I was laughing with it.
13: I'm glad to hear that the Olivia Wilde that directed Booksmart is the one that did this movie,
14: yes,
13: and not the Olivia
14: exactly.
13: Wilde that directed Don't Worry,
14: yes.
13: Darling. It looked like Who's Afraid of Virginia Woolf meets Don't Worry, Darling quality to it, but you texted me, and I've heard from at least three other people that it was one of their favorite movies of the year, and I was so excited. I'm like, great, I'm going to go see it. And I'm so late to the party that even in Southern California where I live, and there's so many screens of movies near me, it wasn't showing anymore. So now I have to wait until I can buy it digitally. I think I can buy it digitally now, but if I can't, I will soon. This has moved up. This has moved way up on my list. You know, I wasn't that interested in seeing it, but I've heard so many great things. I'm pleasantly surprised to hear all of that, and I hope that I get to check out the movie, and I'll be pleasantly surprised again. Lucy, you're giving it an official, it is worth watching, aren't you?
14: It is so worth watching. Absolutely outstanding.
13: This is It Worth Watching?
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2: With SRN News, I'm Mary Rose. Houthi rebels backed by Iran have made a swift advance along Yemen's Red Sea coast, causing thousands to flee. The AP Saturday spoke with some of those on the run. Some residents of Aden under Yemen's internationally recognized government are opening their homes to the displaced. The United Nations warns the escalating fighting could lead to a humanitarian catastrophe and return to civil war. The rebels' advance also threatens a key global shipping route as they now perch at the Bab el-Mandeb Strait. Meanwhile, Iraq says the attack that closed a Saudi oil pipeline originated from its territory. Senator Ted Cruz says he's willing to support President Trump's proposal to give $5,000 payments to U.S. adults as long as they go along with people who work and pay taxes. This is SRN News.
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0: Welcome back to Is It Worth Watching, the movie talk show. I'm Christian Blatt. With me is Lucy. As the dog days of summer wore on, there was an interesting film that we had both talked about here on the show. The End of Oak Street, which is set in the early 80s, and a family finds their entire street in some way transported back in the age of dinosaurs because there are dinosaurs running around their neighborhood. And yeah. There's some kind of mysterious time loop that they don't really take the time to ever explain what it is or how it happened. But here's the thing. Sometimes I don't need that. But it has Anne Hathaway. It has Ewan McGregor, who I love Ewan McGregor. This is the first time ever where I saw Ewan McGregor in a movie and I thought, that is a terrible American accent. He used to be able to do a good one. I don't know what happened. It's set in Michigan. So they're like, you need to do a Michigan accent. And I think that's what led him astray, because usually he sounds fine as an American. He sounds best in Trainspotting and Shallow Grave when he's using his real voice. He even sounds a little weird in the Star Wars prequels, but that's neither here nor there. His American accent bothered me.
1: It's not good.
0: But the movie in and of itself is very sweet. It is kind of a throwback to the era in which it's set. It feels early 80s in a lot of ways. And I think he and Anne Hathaway dealing with their marital troubles, the two kids who I don't recognize from anything else, but I thought that they were both very good. And just this notion of sticking together in crazy circumstances. I found it to be interesting. I think the dinosaurs are the real stars of the movie. What did you think of The End of Oak Street?
1: You know, I was very enthusiastic about this movie. Not only do we have Hathaway and McGregor, but this is J.J. Abrams is among one of the producers of this film. And it was written and directed by David Robert Mitchell, who I absolutely love. He was the director of It Follows. You mentioned the fact that this was set in Michigan. He is from Michigan. He sets all of his movies in Michigan. It's always fun for people in Michigan to get to see things like the, what is it, Verner's, their little soft drink that they have there. All of the famous Michigan stuff gets kind of noted throughout the film. I love him as a director. I think he's very interesting, very thoughtful. I love the idea of a good survival story. I love the idea of mysterious dinosaurs. And like you said, not always having the answers to all of the questions. The family dynamics are so interesting. It's a throwback creature feature, but a little bit different than that. However, I just could not get into it. And maybe it was Ewan McGregor's not so great accent. And maybe it was the CGI dinosaurs that I didn't think were quite as impressive as they should have been. Maybe it was a little bit underdeveloped. I'm not exactly sure. I can't put my finger on it. It just didn't get me with that oomph that I wanted it to.
0: The CGI dinosaurs were a little inconsistent. Sometimes they were amazing and they looked really good. Other times you were like, no, maybe another couple weeks rendering those effects could have helped this movie. And listen, we've been spoiled by CGI dinosaurs because we've had a bunch of movies, some of them not that good, but the dinosaurs always look good in the Jurassic World and Jurassic Parks and all of that. And there were times that it worked in this movie and there were times that it didn't. But ultimately, my problem with the movie is something very surprising happens in the movie. But because of time travel, they're able to undo it. And I will say that it ends in a way that I had to think about it after I saw it. And ultimately, I decided I was not satisfied with the ending because I think that they worked too hard to give us not the happiest of endings, but to give us a relatively pleasant ending for our main characters. And it felt really forced. And I, for the most part, like J.J. Abrams, but that is one of the weaker things of some of his films, is that he needs to put a nice bow on the end of it. And I don't think I enjoyed the bow that was wrapped around the end of Oak Street, Lucy.
1: I think that that is a great way to describe it. We don't always need to wrap everything up in a neat little package.
0: It's hard for me to say, because I feel that way about the ending, that this movie is certifiably worth watching. I do think I enjoyed the first, I don't know, hour and 20 minutes of it. And then when they started to wrap it up, I was like, oh, this is what we're doing. Again, I think the performances, especially from, there's a number of child actors. There's a number of children acting in this movie, not just the two mains. There's other kids in the neighborhood. I think for the most part, that was very well done. J.J. Abrams does have a history with films like Super 8. He has a history of being able to find good younger actors. In general, there's things about the movie that work. I'm sure it's probably not in theaters everywhere anymore. But when it does come on streaming, sure. Take a look. Lucy, do you feel like people should save their time and maybe just go back and watch the original Jurassic Park instead?
1: You know, this one's a tricky one for me. If you want just a big, dumb, fun adventure, this certainly might be it. It is one of what I would call the biggest surprises of summertime movies we've had in 2026. That being said, maybe I went into it with too high of expectations. I would say it might be worth watching. I would say if you got some extra time to kill, maybe you're folding some laundry, put this one on in the background. You'll enjoy parts of it and maybe be a little bit more skeptical of other parts.
0: And what I'll suggest as soon as it's streaming is that you can go ahead and put your kids in another room and they can watch Paw Patrol the Dino Movie, which we talked about before it was released, Lucy. And I knew I was going to see it with my daughter. Oddly enough, my 11-year-old son wanted to come too. And that actually surprised me. Because they do typically critique the Paw Patrol TV series for perhaps running out of ideas and really only being designed to market toys, which I would say some of the greatest entertainment in my life, Lucy, was shows that were designed solely to sell toys, Masters of the Universe, G.I. Joe, Transformers. So just because you're a marketing tool doesn't mean you can't tell good stories, but the funniest thing I want to say about Paw Patrol, the Dino Movie, Lucy, is that my wife came with us, mostly because she saw it as an opportunity to get a nap. But my wife loves the Backstreet Boys. And yes, I married her anyway. I know you're surprised to hear that. She and her sister went and saw them at Sphere in Las Vegas. They had a great night. I had a great night because I didn't go. So it was wonderful. But the Backstreet Boys have a song in Paw Patrol, the Dino Movie. And my wife heard it and said, that's one of the worst songs I've ever heard.
1: Wow.
0: So, and then in the days after, though, that bad song got stuck in her head. So did it do what it was supposed to by the Backstreet Boys? Perhaps. But listen, anybody who's listening right now who's seen Paw Patrol, this is going to deliver exactly what you expect with dinosaurs. Yes, Mayor Humdinger has a scheme. It does not go well for him. There are members of the Paw Patrol that have self-doubt, but then they're all reminded of how great they are. And yes, this film also ends happily ever after, which I think for a Paw Patrol movie, I kind of need it to end happily ever after.
1: You do.
0: I don't know that I need that for the end of Oak Street, but it's got some jokes that are very reminiscent of jokes you've seen in past Paw Patrol things. But there's a surprising vocal cameo that I wanted to tell you about, Lucy, in the beginning of the movie.
1: Okay.
0: Snoop Dogg. Snoop Dogg is a voice in Paw Patrol. And I'm like, well, he is known as the D-O-double-G. So why would he not be in a movie about dogs? And less exciting, but also surprising, is that Paris Hilton has a cameo in this movie. Of course, a voice cameo. No, she's not playing Paris Hilton. But let's just say she's playing a Paris Hilton type. But Lucy, there is literally nothing for you in this movie. I can imagine dozens of better movies for you to put on in front of your niece if she needs television to be a babysitter. And I feel like she's not going to want to see this anyway, right?
1: No, thank goodness. I have no interest in this one. I will watch any other dinosaurs besides Paw Patrol.
0: But if you could only pick one dinosaur movie, what one would it be? It's hard for me to go against. I mentioned it a minute ago. The first Jurassic Park. It's kind of hard to top that, but do you have something non-traditional that comes to mind when you think dinosaurs?
1: It's got to be the first Jurassic Park. I just recently rewatched it. All of the effects still stand. It's a great story. How do you touch that? You can't.
0: It's hard to top a movie that features Wayne Knight, who was Newman on Seinfeld.
1: Yes, of course.
0: The fact that he's in a movie means that it must be a great movie. Yeah. I would say before either of these, just go ahead and watch the original Jurassic Park, but not if your kids are little. In a moment, there are a bunch more movies out in theaters this weekend, and we're going to see if we can figure out whether or not any of them will be worth watching. This is It Worth Watching?
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0: Welcome back to Is It Worth Watching, the movie talk show. I'm Christian Blatt. With me is Lucy. And Lucy, I don't know if you've noticed, but there's a lot of movies coming out this weekend. It had really slowed down the last few weeks, but now I guess the movies are like, well, we got to put something on the screens. Everybody's seen Odyssey and Spider-Man as many times as they're going to.
1: As much as people are vying for the box office, we are back to having all of these movies in theaters. There's lots to be excited about, but maybe also a couple of stinkers.
0: Yeah, and I think we'll be able to weed those out pretty quickly. Are you a fan of the original Practical Magic?
1: You will be surprised to hear this because this is a movie of my generation that was beloved by all women. I have never seen Practical Magic, and in fact, there have been few movies that I have ever been less interested in than Practical Magic.
0: When I first saw the trailer for Practical Magic 2 in theaters this weekend, I was thinking it was Hocus Pocus. And I was like, didn't they already do a 2 of this? And I got the movies. They're both about witches. But we do have the return of actresses I generally like, Sandra Bullock and Nicole Kidman. And then it's, I guess, the new generation. We've got some daughters played by Maisie Williams and Joey King, who, when I saw this trailer, I could have sworn that actress was Alexis Bledel from Gilmore Girls. Not that I watched it. I just know.
1: Yeah, I could not agree more. It's so funny. I was trying to place her face, but yes, that is the exact correct comparison.
8: No magic is stronger than sisterhood. Cast by fate, tested by time, and never broken.
9: What is wrong with you? Are you like six? Are you six?
10: Yeah. You need to get out there, Sal.
9: have a little fun.
10: When was the last time you were touched?
11: I have my family, and I'm not receiving texts with photos that I did not ask for.
0: What did you think of the trailer for Practical Magic 2?
1: Well, I didn't think that I could be less interested in a movie than I was in Practical Magic 1, but I think that this might take the cake for me. I don't care about this seemingly legacy sequel where a family's magical heritage is now impacting the daughters and the entire family curse. This seems extremely, extremely boring to me. I will give it credit. It does look a lot like my memory of the trailer for the first Practical Magic. So I'm sure that people who generally liked the original might actually be interested and excited about this. It's just not something that is going to get me pumped to get back in the movie theater seats.
0: So no one will be surprised that I'm not planning on seeing it, but your age group demographic and yes, your gender would probably make the movie studios think you're a shoo-in for this movie. And there isn't anything in this movie for me. And I think that there's just as much in it for you, but it is in theaters for people who care, Lucy.
1: You know, I will say this, as you brought up, having Bullock and Kidman on screen together is usually an exciting time. So it's possible that there will be some redeeming qualities to this one. I just don't know that it's ever going to be for me.
0: You're listening to Is It Worth Watching, the movie talk show. I'm Christian Blatt. With me is Lucy. Well, as I continue to look for movies that I might want to see this weekend, I look at a film called The Fix with Liam Neeson, who, you know, he's in a lot of movies, but he's usually very good. And Zachary Levi, remember him? Not everybody does. Last time I saw Zachary Levi, he was in Shazam 2. And he's kind of on the outs in Hollywood a little bit, Zachary Levi, because he's got some different opinions, which shouldn't mean that you don't get to work, but it usually does these days. I loved the TV show Chuck that he was on. My wife and I used to watch it. I've enjoyed him in movies before. So I see that he's in this and I go, okay, good for Zachary Levi. But I don't think I buy his character in this trailer, Lucy.
1: You know, this is an interesting one for me because, of course, this promises to be a spy thriller, a rescue mission, a heist movie, everything we expect of Liam Neeson. I think that Zachary Levi is an interesting pairing aside Neeson. And I'm not exactly sure that that is going to work. Now, Neeson seems to be playing his general Neeson self. Will Levi be able to work well with that?
0: Wasn't General Neeson his character in the first Star Wars movie? I think
1: yes, he was
0: actually known as the Jedi Master General Neeson. The funny thing about this trailer, which is only 1 minute, by the way, which is never a great sign for a film that's in theaters this weekend, Liam Neeson is literally phoning in this movie. Every time we see him in the trailer, he's on the phone. He's not in Tehran. He's not in the middle of the action. I feel like they're trying to trick us and that this is a Zachary Levi movie with a little bit of Liam Neeson, but they want us to think it's like a Taken movie, Lucy.
1: You know, it's a very recognizable formula, which might be why it feels so familiar despite the literal phoning it in.
12: I don't have the money,
13: but I've got something more valuable.
14: You shall know the truth. And the truth shall make you free.
0: The crazy thing about it is because it has somebody in the film that has been semi-canceled in recent memory, and it looks like it's a little bit of a small movie, I would have been able to swear that this was from Angel Studios, who do a lot of faith-based movies. Your favorite movie of the summer, Young Washington, came from Angel Studios. But it wasn't. However, our next movie, The Runner, is from Angel Studios, starring Owen Wilson and someone named Alan Ritchson, who I guess is from Reacher. But I see him in the trailer and I go, oh, it's Owen Wilson and Timu John Cena. Because everything he does, you're like, oh, man, if John Cena was doing that, it would have looked pretty cool. I bet it would have been really funny. Do you feel like they're trying to make this guy the next John Cena, Lucy?
1: I could not agree with you more. That was my exact same first thought when I saw him in this trailer. Boy, oh boy, do we wish we had Cena, but we don't have that budget. That is exactly where I went with this one. Now, this movie, I think it kind of looks interesting. I will say that Wilson and Ritchson do seem to have good on-screen chemistry. And I guess I'm kind of interested in the plot. This one is about a runner, a guy who is a former soldier and a professional courier who needs to transport things, namely a parakeet that I don't actually think is a parakeet, but it is some sort of bird, as well as a donated liver to a dying child. Somehow that ends up with him being chased by a ruthless cartel because of the black market of organs.
0: Right. And I find that to be the most interesting part of the story, because a lot of times we have this really valuable quote unquote package, and sometimes it's a piece of intel. I mean, Star Wars is built on that. You know, it's a piece of intel, or it's we need this thumb drive, or we need to save lives because this thing has to get to that place. I like that it's this small scale. Hey, this little girl needs this liver. We need to get it to her. The idea that the black market would be so much that people would be tracking it down, that does make it interesting. I feel like it makes it a more of a sweet story. And I agree that the chemistry looks pretty good between Owen Wilson and Alan Ritchson. I would say it's not Mel Gibson and Danny Glover, but it's at least Bruce Willis and Damon Wayans from The Last Boy Scout.
9: What do you want?
13: I'm trying to deliver this parakeet thing.
9: You tell Daryl I don't want that bird. I want the Bentley.
15: You're not getting the
16: Bentley. Just tell me what to do with the bird. Kill it.
9: Keep it.
17: You got a private jet bringing in a medical package. Should be an easy run.
18: All right, what's the itinerary?
19: There's a little girl that's very sick, and we're bringing her a new liver. If she doesn't get this today, she's not going to make it.
18: Let me ask you a question. How much does one of those go for in the black market?
19: Hank, are you seeing what I'm seeing?
18: Just answer the question.
19: It's kind of priceless.
1: I will say this is another one that seems very generic to me. I don't know that we're going to get anything groundbreaking when it comes to this movie, but I will also say that it did remind me of something that I have been absolutely loving. So on the tail end of the idea of this black market

0: organ sales across the United States. Now, what I will also tell you, and I'm going to tell you very, very little, it also features conspiracy theories. It features multiple Elvis Presley impersonators. It features an assassination attempt of the now former president, Obama. It features more and more than you can possibly imagine. It is one of the most interesting stories and one of the most well-told stories that I have ever seen in my entire life. They interview all of the people who were really involved in all of this. So I would highly recommend that if we're going to be talking about black market organ selling, I would say go check out Kings of Tupelo as opposed to checking out Runner.
1: Well, you said 3-episode series, so already I'm on board. Are you sure it's a documentary and not the next Paul Thomas Anderson movie?
0: It sounds so made up. It is absolutely amazing.
1: Well, I, for one, will have to take a look at that. I'll try to make sure I've seen at least one by the time we talk next week. But we are out of time for this week. Lucy, let people know where they can find more of you.
0: People can always find me over on YouTube at Once Over with Kaylee, C-A-Y-L-E-Y.
1: And my personal podcast is The Blackcast, B-L-A-D-T-C-A-S-T. I want to thank Lucy, and I want to thank all of you. And I hope you're with us next week, because that would mean that you thought we were worth listening to.
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16: News this hour from Town Hall, I'm Mary Rose. The 9/11 Victims Compensation Fund reports an enormous number of people have passed away from toxins at Ground Zero, and thousands of others are sick. Correspondent Laura Winters reports. The 25-year mark has now passed, but the pain and suffering continues as so many first responders, news reporters, and cameramen, and Manhattan residents have respiratory illnesses and cancer relating to 9/11 toxins that they inhaled and were exposed to. The numbers are staggering. The 9/11 Victims Compensation Fund says close to 9,000 people have died and close to 60,000 have been diagnosed with cancer. Laura Winters reporting.
5: President Trump's child home has been sold for almost $2 million. Correspondent Julie Walker reports.
17: Trump's family hasn't owned the Tudor-style Queens estate in decades. His father, developer Fred Trump, built it in 1940, and Donald Trump lived there until he was 4 years old when the family moved to another home in the Jamaica Estates section of the borough. In 2025, after sitting vacant for years, Tommy Lynn bought the five-bedroom, three-bath home for $835,000, spending another $500,000 on renovations before this most recent sale, according to online real estate websites and news reports. Julie Walker, New York.
5: President Trump is in Ireland, where he met with leaders ahead of a major golf tournament this weekend. During a meeting with the Irish Prime Minister in Dublin today, he said he would love to see a united Ireland. The president added that he thinks it is going to happen eventually. His remarks come weeks after new British Prime Minister said a referendum on Northern Ireland leaving the United Kingdom is off the table. More on these stories at townhall.com.
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5: The Justice Department is suing more states over policies on in-state college tuition benefits.
19: They are the policies offering eligible non-citizens the benefits. Washington, D.C., Hawaii, Arkansas, and Utah are being challenged over their policies offering the in-state college tuition benefits the Trump administration says are illegal, as they make available benefits to non-citizens that are denied to out-of-state Americans. The four lawsuits filed Thursday bring the total number of challenges against so-called DREAM Act policies to 25.
5: Bill Alexander reporting. Senator Ted Cruz says he's willing to support President Trump's proposal to give $5,000 payments to U.S. adults as long as they only go to people who work and pay taxes. The Texas Republican told Fox News that his support depends on how it's structured. The proposal is facing strong pushback. Breaking news and analysis, townhall.com. Anthropic says users in Yemen were trying to use artificial intelligence to make more sophisticated missiles.
20: Anthropic says it has blocked the accounts of Claude users in a Houthi-controlled area of northern Yemen who tried to use AI code to develop advanced missile guidance systems. The account users apparently tried to test a guided rocket and returned to the chatbot to find out why it had failed. The Houthis have already used Iranian-made missiles and unmanned submarines. The report suggests the rebels are trying to develop more sophisticated weapons as they fight to seize territory, damage Saudi oil facilities, and attack shipping. I'm Jennifer King.
5: Boeing and its engineering union have reached a tentative contract agreement. Union officials said Friday that the four-year offer includes higher general wage increases than the first offer. More on these stories at townhall.com.
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0: Welcome back, my friends. So glad you're here. Got a great big show coming up for you today. Lots and lots of great comedy, and we need to get it started. And what better way to get started than Mr. Tim Hawkins?
1: You could totally do comedy. Just talk about your life, man. I do. I just talk about how I just grew up, never got good groceries. We never got good groceries. Always got discount groceries. We did. My mom was frugal. Kids, frugal. That's a German word. It means...
2: Are those your dreams? Not anymore. You need to find new dreams.
1: 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Got to bring your own box cutter if you want groceries. Does anybody work here? You remember those old grocery stores, the bathrooms from the back? How creepy was that? Go back through the gray doors. There's like an illegal dogfight going on in the corner. That's my dead uncle from 40 years ago. Always got discount generic groceries. That's what we got. Generic groceries. It's always in a black and white package. No artwork. It's like some kind of homeschool project, you know? No color, just black and white, generic. Always had a different name for something you wanted, but you never got. My friends did. I didn't. Like, my friends got Cheetos. We got orange puffy sticks. That's what we got. Never got hamburger helper. It was beef assistant. That's what they call it. Not a very good assistant. It's like, Mommy, I want Wheat Thins. Salty brown squares. Right in the cart, sweetie. How about Dr. Pepper? Dr. Thunder, honey. You're going to love Dr. Thunder. Tastes just like Dr. Pepper with a little bit of garlic in it. You're going to love it, sweetie. Well, then she got Shasta. Remember Shasta? Anybody remember Shasta Cola? 10 cans for a dime. How'd they stay in business? Shasta had all the flavors, man. Grape, cherry, lemon, lime, ranch, Thousand Island. You remember those? Worst was, never got Oreos. We got Hydrox. Remember Hydrox? That's not the name of a cookie. That's the name of an acne medication, for crying out loud. I love cereal, but I never got my good cereal. Never got good cereal. My friends would spend the night, hey, dude, you got any Cheerios? We got toasted holes. Can I? Let me get them down. They're a 10-pound bag. All right. Santa Claus is coming to town. Yeah, we use it for a beanbag chair on movie night. I hated toasted holes. There's never a toy at the bottom of toasted holes. Just a coupon for the bag of stinking toasted holes. Some of you are having flashbacks right now. Yeah, I didn't know what name brands were. I couldn't help my friends. They'd scrape their leg. Hey, man, you got a Band-Aid? We got sticky wound covers. Is that the same? You gotta lick it first. No, man. But we all got Bactine spray. Remember Bactine spray? Oh, scraping your leg was the better part of that scenario. Friends like, why are you screaming? Because Mom's gonna spray Bactine on it, you goof. She'd run out with that can. Come here, sweetie. Roll up your pants leg real quick. Roll it up real quick. Gotta spray. Shh.

0: Chop it off! 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
1: Does it feel like your leg's on fire? That means it's working. 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I can see the bone. 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

0: Whoever wrote the song Easy Like Sunday Morning didn't take his kids to church on a regular basis. That's all I have.
1: Thank you very much.
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14: Couple challenges, right? My oldest child comes home and she wants some help with her math homework. I'm thinking, no problem. I had math when I was in school. How many apples could Sally possibly have? She asked me to help her write a polynomial. I was like, what? Sally had a pile of Oreos? What'd you say? Suddenly I'm paying for a tutor twice a week. First she go on Tuesdays and on Thursdays I go. Listen, I had division and multiplication, calculus. Listen to that word, calculus. Sounds like a disease. Remember, she came home, I was like, what's wrong? She said, Dad, I got calculus. I was like, no, you don't, we gonna pray. You must have got this from your mother's side of the family. I ain't never had calculus. First grader comes home, right, and it's picture day. She all excited. Picture day, coming up, picture day. She had a little note, right? The pictures are expensive, too. I was like, I don't know about that. She had a little note that said she could bring a personal item from home, like a teddy bear or a rose or something. For that much money, I sent her to class with her brother and sister. I was like, there you go. I need to go together. I need to go. Take a change of clothes, too. Then she lost a tooth. I was like, we can't afford to be losing nothing. We need to find it, right? Which means what? I gotta play the tooth fairy. Then she fell asleep, and I fell asleep too, and I forgot. Whatever. And I woke up in the middle of the night, oh no, and I reached in my back pocket for my wallet. So when I pull it, and it's dark, and I pull some money out, and I slip it under her pillow, she wake up excited. Daddy, Daddy, the tooth fairy left me $50. Maybe the tooth fairy made a mistake. Unless you got 49 more teeth you want to come up off of. One time what happened, because you get those father-son moments and it feels so powerful. Like, and my son, 4 years old, he looks at me out of nowhere, right? He was like, Dad, I want to be a doctor. I was like, yes, yes, yes. Then he said, or a dinosaur. That's great, son.
15: Woo! By the way, that's how I get around the office. I don't like to walk. I like to pretend I'm riding a horse at all times. That's how I do it. Sometimes it's a unicorn. Okay. It's crazy. It's crazy. All right. All right. Do that next time you go into work, everybody. Do that horse thing. Why not? go in late riding up to your boss. You know, here I am! All right. Thanks, one guy. All right. You'll be replaced immediately. Woo! Good thing I'm on medication, or I need medication right away. I know. It seems that way. I don't take anything, you know? I know. If I did, I would take Prozac, Paxil, and Zoloft all at the same time. Just walk around super antidepressed. Good morning, Greg. Hip, hip, hooray! I wouldn't go anywhere without a party horn, you know. Bad news would not faze me. Prozac, Paxil, and Zoloft, you know, wouldn't care. You're taking a huge pay cut, and I deserve it. Hey! Your dog has worms. Me too, yeah! All right. Your girlfriend was kissing another guy. Well, he's the man! All right. Okay. I used to have a job. Imagine working with me every day. It'd be fun. I'd get there early. I'd have a few pots of coffee. I'd be ready for you when you came in, you know? All right. Actually, I can't drink coffee, everybody. It makes me hyper. You know what I mean? How about a cup of Java Joe? I've already had 47! Okay. I can't even talk on the phone if I've been drinking coffee. Yeah. Say it! You've been drinking coffee again? We'll call you later.
16: I like to watch golf on television. Anybody else golf?
17: Yeah.
16: I watch golf because it is excellent to fall asleep to. You tune into golf and you lay down on the couch and it is better than Bob Ross. You know who Bob Ross is? I mean, the guy on PBS, the painter with the hair? That dude is the best cure for insomnia because he's got the painting up there. He's real good, but it's the way he talks. Drop that little happy tree right in there. Just drop that little happy tree. Maybe there's a little bush that lives right down here. It's your world. Whatever you want. It's your world. Get a little titanium brown. Slide that up onto the mountain right there. Right there. It's your world. I have no idea how he ever finished a painting. It's your world. Golf is, I'm not good at it. You know how you're supposed to go into the pro shop ahead of a game of golf and buy all of your equipment, balls and tees and stuff like that? Well, the guy in the pro shop recognizes me. So when he sees me coming, he goes and sits in back of the golf cart so he can sell me stuff as I go from hole to hole. Because every tee, and I'm like, sploosh, great. Can I get another 5-iron? The part about golf I do like is a handicap. That's a great idea, because a handicap allows good golfers and bad golfers to play together and compete fairly. I think there should be a handicap in all of life. Social handicap on men that are too tall, too good looking, or make too much money so I can compete with them. Like, guys like that shouldn't be able to drive any car they want. That's not fair. They should have to walk into the dealership. The dealer would say, how tall are you? 6'2", blue eyes, sandy brown hair, cleft in chin. I'm sorry, sir, with handicap, best I can put you in is a 78 Vega.
2: 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Keith Alverstadt, Ken Davis, Rex Havens, and Ross Bennett up ahead.
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19: With SRN News, I'm Mary Rose. Houthi rebels backed by Iran have made a swift advance along Yemen's Red Sea coast, causing thousands to flee. The AP on Saturday spoke with some of those on the run. Some residents of Aden under Yemen's internationally recognized government are opening their homes to the displaced. The UN warns the escalating fighting could lead to a humanitarian catastrophe and return to civil war. President Trump wants the Smithsonian Institution to build a large new statue of George Washington in Washington, D.C. In a Friday Truth Social post, the president called for a 30-foot Colossus statue to be placed outside the Smithsonian National Museum. He also called for a smaller statue of Washington inside, along with a 5-year exhibition dedicated to his life. This is SRN News.
20: The midterms are almost here, and Republicans could be in deep trouble. Polls show Democrats leading in key races. Tonight, Rob Finnerty on Newsmax reveals the growing threat from the DSA and the radical left. With less than 60 days to go, Finnerty says it's time for the GOP to hit the panic button. The House may go, and control of the Senate is up for grabs. Gas prices, mortgage rates, health care, and out-of-control national debt. Americans are angry, and the progressive left wants total control of Congress. Tallarico, El Sayed, AOC, Bernie Sanders. Finnerty reveals President Trump's secret plan to fight back and what you can do to help him. Don't miss Finnerty tonight at 8 p.m. Eastern on Newsmax. 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
1: And I got nephews and nieces now, too. It's got to be difficult naming a baby. My brother and his wife had a disagreement on what to name the baby. I told him, I said, Paul, let her name it whatever she wants. But if you don't like the name, to show your sarcasm and dissatisfaction throughout that kid's life, whenever you say his name, use air quotes. That's a safe compromise. That was a great T-ball game you had there, Clifton. And if your name is Clifton, sorry.
2: I am weird and it's getting worse. It has gotten worse. As I grow older, I seem to get weirder. I'm going to tell you a true story. I was at a meeting the other day. I had a meeting, about an hour and a half meeting. And at the end of that meeting, as I headed out the door, I did what I now do almost every day of my life when I'm headed anywhere. I do the Macarena. On the way to the airport, I call it the airport Macarena. You remember that Macarena dance? Yeah, it's that, except I do it to check to make sure I have everything that I'm supposed to have. And I froze. No keys. My wife is on me all the time because I grew up in the country in northern Minnesota, and we did not lock doors and we did not take keys out of the car. Why would you take keys out of the ignition? You will lose them if you take them out of the ignition. You don't have to look for keys if they're in the ignition. No one ever stole anything. No one ever broke into our house. And so you just kept them in the ignition. And my wife would say to me, do not do that. Now I have left the keys in the ignition. And I am afraid that she might find out. And so I make my way out of this building. And I know exactly where we came in. I know exactly where the car is supposed to be. I walked out and it was gone. My car had been stolen. Now I was in big trouble. So I picked up the phone. My first call was to the police. I said, I was in a meeting and I am afraid I left my keys in the car, but you need to come. My car has been stolen. I want my car back. Would you please come? And I gave them the address and said, will you come here? And then I hung up the phone and I called my wife. And I didn't hang it up like that because it was a cell phone. That tells you how old I am. I hung up the phone and I called my wife. This was the most troubling call of all. And I said, sweetheart, I know you have told me that I should never leave my keys in the car, but I left my keys in the car and I came out and... Baby, the car is gone. The car had been stolen. You women have no mercy. There was a long pause. I said, are you there? She said, Ken, I dropped you off. That's a true story. I said, can you come and get me? She said, yes, I will be there in about 15 or 20 minutes. I said, no, why 15 or 20 minutes? Can you come and get me now? She said, I will be there in just a little while. I said, why just a little while? She said, I have to convince this policeman that I have not stolen your car.
3: Strange thing about kids is the older they get, the more general and vague we are when we're telling other people how old they are. When they're very young, we're very exact. You see somebody with a new baby at the supermarket. Oh, how old's your baby? Oh, thanks for asking. 3 weeks Friday at 12:38. I'm not making fun. That's love. What a wonderful thing that she would tell you to the minute. But you cannot keep that up. Eventually, it gives way to months. How old's your baby? 4.5 months, 7 months, 9 months, 11 months, even after 12 months, 13 and a half months, 17 months, 22 months, 23 months, and then it changes. How old's yours now? He's two. Yeah, the whole stinking year, he's just two. And they call it the terrible twos. You know why? Because they earn it. They do. They really do. And would you like him for a week? I could drop him off. I really could. And because he is a bundle of joy. He's two. Then how old's yours? Mine's three. How about yours? Mine's four. And then it changes. How old's yours now? Six or seven. I don't know, honey. And then you go, how old are yours now? Mine, teenager. Yeah. That is a 7-year gap. Would you like him for a week? I could drop him off. I could. I really could, because he is a bundle of joy. And then it changes again. You ever ask somebody how old their kids are and they get a big smile on their face? How old's your son now? Mine? Gone, that's how old he is. Mama and me are going on a cruise.
4: So I told you folks I'm a New Yorker. It's funny, when you tell people you're from New York, so many times they assume you mean New York City. It's a phenomenon. I was working in Iowa recently. And this guy goes, where are you from? I go, I'm from New York. And he goes, have you ever been up in the Empire State Building? Mm-hmm. I mean, I'm in Iowa. I don't assume this is your tractor, for heaven's sake. Funny thing is, he ended up getting on the tractor. A couple of years ago, I built a cabin out in the woods from a kit. Do you know that's how you build a log cabin? You want a log cabin in this day and age? You order it out of a catalog. They delivered my house unassembled in a giant cardboard box. Took me a week to get all the parts to my house out of the box. I was so tired, I just started living in the box. But I painted it because I'm not trash. Right? Not like them hicks living up the road. Hey, paint your box. So I'm into environmentally sound developments. I use solar heating in my house, in my cabin. If you don't know how solar heating works, it's like a greenhouse. Put some plates of glass up in your roof. The sunlight will come through and warm the air of your house. It's fabulous. I want to turn the heat up 1 year. I replaced a plate of glass with a 7.5-foot industrial magnifying glass. Keeps the place toasty. One minor problem, what we in the local inventing club refer to as a glitch. You must stay out of my living room at 2:30. I have what appears to be a laser beam. Comes in next to my coffee table. I used to have a dog.
5: Ross Bennett. And before that, we heard from Rex Havens, Ken Davis, and Keith Albersett. Claiborne Cox, Jeff Allen, and Johnny W. All coming up straight ahead.
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1: My dad cannot pronounce the word toilet. Dad says tarlet. I will use it in a sentence. Flush the tarlet. Dad also cannot pronounce the word wash. He says wash. As in, wash the tarlet. I said, why don't you just say clean the commode? He said, you can clean the commode after you wash the tarlet. One time he had a fruit and vegetable stand and he painted in giant red letters, SQUARSH, squash for sale. I hated that sign, so I got paint remover and I washed all the letters off. I'm a new dad now. Everybody thinks their baby is the cutest baby in the whole world. That's ignorant. Because my baby is the cutest baby in the world. Everybody talks about the economy is in recession. Well, that guy's hair is in recession. There are many techniques that you can utilize to defeat baldness. One is the spike method. I knew a guy who did not have much hair left, so he got gel and he spiked the few hairs that he did have. Looks like Gideon's army. Saw me about 300 of them up there, but they got a lot of attention. My cousin uses Rogaine. One time he woke up in the middle of the night with a sore throat, and he reached in the dark for his throat spray. Don't get ahead of me here. He accidentally grabbed the Rogaine. He's still bald. But his throat looks like a Yorkshire Terrier. Some men do comb-overs. I think that comb-over people were the children who were never good at hide-and-seek. So if you're up in the balcony, look down and try to find somebody who has a comb-over. From above, his head will look like a big shiny barcode. So if you have a comb over and you're in Walmart, you better not bend over in the self-checkout aisle.
2: Believe me, my wife does not need my protection. She's a tough woman. First thing she did when we got married was take my spine away from me. She did. Keeps it in her purse. Gives it back to me when I have to do something manly. 3 o'clock in the morning. I heard a noise. Here's your spine. Go down and see what it was. And my wife's got a temper, too. And I'm talking about a temper. I'm not talking about some irritability and some sarcasm. That's what attracted me to her. I'm talking about mean. We were eating breakfast one day, just sitting at the breakfast table. And my mistake, a common male problem here, was thinking everything's fine. Who knew she was ticking? And who knew she was this close to going off, right? All I wanted to do was butter my waffle. That's it. So I said, could you pass me the butter knife? Of course, now I'm thinking something must be bothering her. So I asked, something on your mind, Buttercup? She says, I'm fat. Man, I've learned in 14 years of marriage not to even respond to that. If you're a newlywed, trust me, there's nothing you can say to that that'll get you by with your life, man. And the worst thing you can say is, well, maybe if you laid off the brownies for breakfast. I don't think ice cream's supposed to go in slim fast, sweetheart. Oh, man. I learned, man. I hear the words, I'm fat, it just freezes my face right at that point. I'm mannequin, man. Twitch of the eye could get me killed, man. My wife and I are extremely lazy people. Trust me, we've woken our children up to get the remote for the TV. We've had an exercise bike in our bedroom for 11 years. It's got a mile and a half on it. And most of that was put on by the two-year-old just sitting on the floor spinning the pedals. And I'll tell you how bad it got. A month ago, my wife made a cellular phone call from our driveway for me to bring her her purse. How'd you like to get that call? Hello, get my purse. Where are you at? I'm in the driveway. Well, how lazy are you? Hey, go get your mother's purse and bring it to her, will you? Wasn't getting it, it was hot.
3: But I'm working on it now, you know, grown up, so you work on it. Still trying to get fit. Actually, since last year, I've lost about 40 pounds. I'm pretty proud of that. I'm working on it, doing better. I appreciate that, but I will gain it back. I've shown that. I will do it. I feel like I've lost and gained the same 40 pounds three or four times. No good, man. We joined a gym. My wife and I, we joined a gym. That's pretty cool. It's intimidating there. I haven't been in a gym in a while, man. I wasn't ready for that, man. There's people that just like, ugh, they're in there all the time, you know? And I just turned 40. There's a guy in there who looked like he's about my age, but he looked kind of like what I would look like, you know, like if I cared. He's all ripped, you know? And he had like the cool shaved head. I guess he was going bald and he just shaved his head, you know? You need to know what kind of head you have if you're going to try that move, by the way, gentlemen. You know what kind of craters you're working with back here. But he was looking so good, and I felt bad about myself until he turned around. When he had fat rolls on the back of his neck, I gotta tell you, it made me happy. Because the way I see it, I may never have a six-pack up here, but at least I ain't got a pack of hot dogs in the back. That is just... I'm holding on to that. But at least I don't over-spiritualize. I think it's interesting when people over-spiritualize their struggles. It's clearly like their flesh, you know what I'm saying? Like, everybody struggles with food stuff. It's America, man. But there's a guy in my church, he's bigger than me, and he comes to me and he's like, man, Johnny, pray for me, man. My self-control is just under attack. Just pray for me. I feel like my self-control is just under attack. It's like, buddy, I saw you at the buffet, okay? That plate of ribs was under attack. You know what I'm saying? That is you. And shrapnel coming off the side. But I do, I've been trying to do better, but the thing is, like, I was drinking these shakes. I didn't know. I was like, well, it's dairy. It's got to be good for me, right? You know, getting my milk group, whatever that is, you know? Then I come to find out, these things are 1,300 calories. And a shake, a drink, 1,300. Guys, it was all I could do to finish the second one. These things... thick. They got chicken biscuits fried.

0: W. Thanks to Johnny for being on the program this week, and I'd like to thank the other comedians you heard this week as well. Tim Hawkins, Michael Jr., Greg Hahn from Bananas, John Branion, Keith Alverstadt, Ken Davis, Rex Havens, Ross Bennett, Claiborne Cox, and Jeff Allen. That's going to do it for this week, my friend. We hope to see you again next week. Laughter is like a medicine, so join us every week for another big dose right here.
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20: Good evening and welcome now to the historic Los Angeles Memorial Coliseum and Ragin' Cajuns football. It's a historic night for Louisiana as they take on the 14th ranked team in the country, the Trojans of the University of Southern California. Hello again, everyone. I'm Jay Walker. Cody Juno is our analyst. Dawson Iserlo on the sideline. Brandon Verrett is our spotter. Tyler Darbone, our game producer. And Parker Beerbaum is our studio host. Cajuns are 1-0 after opening with an overpowering 38-7 win over Lamar at Our Lady of Lourdes Stadium. But they're taking a big bite in competition tonight. USC 2-0 on the year, coming after a shutout win over Fresno State last Friday. Lincoln Riley's teams have always been known for their offensive prowess. Quarterback Jaden Maeva is off to an incredible start, completing 89% of his passes over the first two games, 635 yards and five touchdowns. But this year, Riley and the Trojans expect to be much better defensively after hiring longtime TCU head coach Gary Patterson as their defensive coordinator, and they believe that they can contend for a Big Ten championship. Now the schedule's daunting, with games at Penn State and Indiana and home contests against Oregon, Washington, and Ohio State. Time will tell how close to on schedule these Trojans are. Cajuns are banged up this week. They're going to be missing wide receiver Shelton Sampson and Trent Cheney, and tight end Caden Jensen is out as well. We do expect to see tight end Brock Chapel seeing some action after missing last week. Darrell Smith has been given the okay after being injured in last week's game against Lamar. It is a beautiful night in Southern California. Temperature 76 degrees, and we do not expect any rain in the forecast tonight. Coming up on the Louisiana pregame show, we'll have conversations with head coach Mike Desermo and linebacker Jake St. Andre. Cody will join me with Cody's keys for this week, and when we come back, Cody and Dawson will take a look at scores from around the Sun Belt, and that's all when we return to you to Los Angeles right after this. This is the Louisiana Pregame Show from Learfield.
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3: And we welcome you back into a picture-perfect evening for football. The sun starting to set in the western sky here in Los Angeles. The Louisiana Raging Cajuns and the USC Trojans set for a kickoff just after the top of the hour. It's 8 o'clock here locally. It's 10 o'clock back home, so we hope you enjoy hashtag Cajuns After Dark. And Cody Juno's with me. Cody, Sunbelt Conference had a lot of action this morning. Of course, a lot of teams already final. We've got a handful of those in the league and some games going on right now. JMU, 87 points for Billy Napier over Wagner. Poor Wagner there. But a big early signature win in the Sunbelt. App State over East Carolina on the road.
4: Yeah, so far that's absolutely the biggest story of the day. Good for App State and Darryl Loggins, right? Kind of some questions about where the Mountaineers are as a program. And to go and pick up a big in-state win, do it on the road, right? Beat an American opponent in ECU who's expected to compete in the AAC this season. Great job by the Mountaineers today.
3: Troy beat Alabama State 34-17. UAB over ULM. Of course, the Cajuns will see UAB next week at Our Lady of Lourdes Stadium. They will also see ULM later on in the year. Warhawks led for a big chunk of that game but couldn't finish it off, so UAB gets the home victory there. Virginia Tech all over ODU 44-21, and then we have a bunch of games in progress. Arkansas State is about to finish off a non-FBS team in West Georgia. They're up 52-7. Georgia State on the road at Kennesaw, 31-11. The Panthers have had a rough couple of years, but this might be a team that's turning a corner a little bit.
4: And it's a team that won Conference USA a season ago in Kennesaw State, and Jerry Mack and the job that he did in his first year, it's kind of been the talk of the town, so to say. And so to see Georgia State, you know, that's a – forget an in-state game, right? It's an in-city game.
3: Yep.
4: And so to see the Panthers, who, you know, badly need a win, and Coach Dale there and Del McGee and – you know, it's been a struggle for Georgia State, so it's good. Again, another good showing for the Sun Belt in a peer against the peer conference opponent.
3: Marshall's leading Middle Tennessee State 28-20 in the fourth quarter. We'll see if the herd hangs on to that one. It was a story early. LSU hosting Louisiana Tech. The Bulldogs, the newest member of the Sun Belt, did not have a yard at the half, but they had 7 points, and they were within three. It was 10-7, 100-yard interception return. Bulldogs defense forced a bunch of turnovers in that game, but really they have not been able to move the football at all, and LSU's pulled away a little bit, 24-7 the score right now. Coastal all over Fordham, 38-7. Auburn all over Southern Miss, 24-0. Clemson leads Georgia Southern 7-0 in the first quarter. And then the game that we'll talk about last, a minute to go, South Alabama has the football trying to put together a drive in New Orleans against Tulane, another American versus Sunbelt showdown. Tulane just scored late to take a lead of their own, 28-24. We'll see if Major Applewhite's team can put together a last-second drive.
4: Well, you certainly hope that they can find a way. They've been out in front for a majority of this ball game. You mentioned it, Tulane scoring just a couple of minutes ago, and this is kind of like last year's game between these two teams, right, where South Alabama let one go late in Mobile early in the year, and here they are in week two, and like I said, have, you know, been out in front for most of this game and have kind of let Will Hall's crew back in it, and we'll see what Major Applewhite and company can do over the next minute four.
3: We'll continue to learn about this conference, Cody, and we tried to grab some stuff out of last week, and you never do know, but, you know, signature wins early for Billy Napier beating Liberty, and now obviously they put up nearly 100 points on a bad team today, but JMU looks like they're going to be the part in the Eastern Division, and then over in the West, Troy, again, not dominant against an FCS opponent today. They just got past Sam Houston. So as we knew, there was going to be some teams that showed us some stuff early and maybe some teams that have struggled. And the league has kind of been – most of the games have gone the way you think they were going to go, and there's been a handful of surprises here and there.
4: Yeah, at the end of the day, the scores have been kind of – or the wins and the losses, right, have kind of matched what you thought you would see. You know, I remember a couple years ago we were talking about, in fact, at 21, right, where the Cajuns wind up going 13-1. You lose at Texas, and then you got to go the very next week and you squeak by Nichols at home. And then the Cajuns kind of slowly started to get on a roll. So I think that just is the reminder that, hey, the early season is the early season. At the end of the day, right, if you're able to find those wins like Troy, you know, particularly who we're kind of talking about here, that's all that matters, right? Continue to win and get better and move forward, and, you know, the teams will continue to shape into who they are as the season continues.
3: It does look like Tulane's going to hold on for a win over South Alabama unless something weird happens late, as the Jaguars just turned it over on down. So the American and the Sun Belt perhaps going to end up splitting here. And actually two going to the American, with UAB beating ULM earlier today as well. So, of course, the Cajuns will be the last game up in the league. They'll be the only one going on when they face USC tonight, and they will be trying to score what would be the biggest win for the conference so far this season if they take down a top 15 opponent here on the road in the Coliseum. We've got more coming up on Louisiana Pregame. Conversations with head coach Michael Decimo and more. This is Louisiana Pregame from Learfield.
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0: Louisiana Pregame continues, and on the pregame show, happy to have with us this afternoon, senior Mike linebacker Jake St. Andre is our guest. I have been wanting to talk to you because you, I don't know, for me, kind of embody that whole thing of work while you wait, okay? And you came down here without a scholarship. You probably have done everything on a football team that somebody could possibly do. And now, you know, the last couple of seasons especially, you've been getting rewarded for the hard work. Take me back to the beginning. Now, you're from North Louisiana, and you decide that you're going to come down here as a walk-on to try to make your mark on this football program. Talk to me first about the decision.
8: Yes, sir. So my junior year was COVID. So, you know, it's a big time of recruiting for a lot of high school kids is that after your junior year, at spring, getting out, visiting places, stuff like that. So I was fortunate enough to take a visit here before COVID. I think it was like the week before COVID really kind of shut everything down and all of that. So I did get to see the facility, you know, come down here, meet the staff face-to-face, not all the Zoom interactions and all of that. And then once COVID hit, you know, and people got more years, it was just kind of it's a bad spot to be in for a recruit. You know, I was never the biggest, fastest, flashiest player. So it was tough. It was. And it was my senior night high school last game in the regular season. And the linebackers coach at the time, I remember him text me. I was in like math class or something. And I was like, oh my gosh. Cause you know, it was exciting. And I offered a PWO. And I remember talking to my family about it. And I was like, well, I love Lafayette. I'm staying in state, have tops that help out a little bit. And then I was like, you know, why not? This is a place that rewards hard work. And I mean, there was tons of examples of walk-ons here earning a scholarship, earning significant playing time. So it was like the best fit for me. And I just went after it.
0: PWO, for those folks that are listening, that's preferred walk-on. Which means that they wanted you, okay, to be a part of this.
8: Yes, sir. Yeah.
0: Okay. So you come in your first year, and I'm not using freshman, sophomore, junior, senior anymore because now the 5 for 5 is come into play.
8: Right.
0: So your first year, you come in. What were your duties on the football team, your first and second years?
8: Oh man, I was a full on scout team player, you know, and they talk about it all the time. It's Coach Dez, Sunday when we got back in the building, recently talked about it. That's an opportunity to not only help the team, you know, when you're giving them looks and giving those guys who are playing on Saturdays a real look at what, you know, the other team is doing and trying to mimic as best you can. But you're also working on your skill set and trying to work on little things that, you know, you need to get better at. So first year was all scout team. I didn't even go to fall camp that year. I didn't make the cut for that. I remember the first couple of home games, I was on the sidelines in shorts and a jersey. I wasn't even full dressed. Later on in the year, you know, after just busting my tail all throughout the year, ended up finally getting a suit up fully in pads. But it was just a full-on redshirt year, and I knew that coming into it. I wasn't blind to what that year was going to be for me in terms of development, and that was fine by me. I was just trying to do whatever I could do to feel like I was helping the team win. And then the following years started kind of the same way. You know, scout team guy, was busting my tail on scout team defense, special teams, and the special teams coordinator at the time, Coach Pascal, put about week 5 or 6, gave me an opportunity on kickoff, a home game, and went out there, played kickoff, and later on in the year ended up earning my way into all 4 special teams, starting on all 4. So that was a big moment for me, and it just kind of showed me, like, hey, if you're here, you work hard, you do what we ask, you do things the right way, you get rewarded. So that was a big step for me in my career.
0: All right, what was that like the first year? You said, look, you're getting in today.
8: Nerve-wracking, you know, like it was I remember him announcing it in the special teams meeting that Tuesday or Wednesday, whenever it was that we were doing kickoff that week, and it was like, wow, like I'm about to, you know, really go out there and play in a college football game, something I didn't think was going to happen that early. But I mean, I was beyond grateful and just excited for the opportunity.
0: So year 3, now you're a special teams. I'm not going to use the word demon, but you're starting to make a lot of plays on special teams. I really don't remember. Did you actually get in defensively a couple of games during that third year?
8: No, sir. So my third year, we opened the season with Northwestern State. I was on all four special teams. Played a little bit of defense later on in the game, you know, when we kind of took some of the starters out. So got out there, which is really cool for me because my grandfather played at Northwestern State. My brother played quarterback at Northwestern State. So it was a little in-family rivalry. So to get in against them, you know, was awesome. Well, the second game was at Old Dominion, and I think we were on kickoff return first, played one snap of that. Well, then we went down, scored, went out there on cover, actually ended up breaking my scapula on kickoff. So had it, they had an x-ray machine there. I knew of halftime of that game, like, hey, your season's over, which was, I mean, gut-wrenching. You know, it was heartbreaking. All that work goes into it, and you play five quarters of football. So luckily for me, that was in the still in the time of medical redshirts and all that, so I ended up medical redshirting that year.
20: Then the next year comes. and now you're a starting linebacker. You're the leader of this defense. That you are now the one that everybody, including the coaching staff, turns to make sure everybody's doing what they're supposed to do before each play. Tell me a little bit about that responsibility.
8: Yeah, I mean, it's a huge, the amount of trust that, you know, a coach, especially like Coach Salgado, Coach Stoker, will put into you. It's like, hey, you're going to have the headset in. You're out there. You're our on-field communicator. You got to make sure everybody gets lined up. You got to make sure everybody gets the call. You got to make sure the front set right, the pressure set right. You know, all of that, just a huge amount of trust that they put into you, and something that, you know, I don't take lightly. I feel like that's one of my strong suits is communication, is, you know, making sure everybody's lined up, making sure everybody gets the call. So, I mean, it's awesome. It's an immense amount of trust. And thankfully, I've played with or learned from a lot of guys who have been in our room who have been really, really good at stuff like that. Like Casey Osai was, I mean, an unbelievable communicator, leader on the field, one of my best friends. So, like, to be able to see the way he went about his business, you know, when Farad Gardner was here, I was here with him, Jordan Quibodeau, guys like that who really embodied that. And, you know, as a younger player, you're trying to learn everything you can from those older guys who have done it, who have played in games. So it's just been great for me.
20: You got your first career interception on Saturday. Now, we're sitting up there, and I don't remember if it was on the air or off the air. I don't remember if it was Cody who said it or Dawson who said it. You had to make an athletic play to come up with the interception. And somebody said, I didn't know he was that athletic. tell me about it from your point of view. And did you get harassed by your teammates afterwards?
8: Okay, so there's a little bit of a story behind that. There was a couple of times in camp that I dropped some balls that should not have been drops. So everybody was just obviously giving me a hard time, you know, Coach Salgado, all the guys on defense. So all the linebackers had been staying after practice. Like, hey, we're going to catch a couple balls and, you know, that's not going to happen again, right? And that play was just happened to be right spot, right time. I mean, I think it got tipped. Lester Jones tipped it at the line of scrimmage. Lake Bates made a great play on it in the secondary, tipped it up. And we have a saying, Coach Salgado always says, tips and overthrows, got to get those. So I remember just running to the ball, you know, not thinking anything of it. And then I was like, oh my gosh, the ball's right there. I got to try and make a play. And then, of course, afterwards, everybody on the sidelines, wow, Jake, you really do have a little bit of athleticism to you. So, no, it was funny. It was a great moment, and to be able to celebrate with all the guys.
20: And then you got to celebrate with a victory as well. Tell me what the locker room was like after getting a win in game one.
8: Oh, I mean, it was awesome. You know, Coach Des preaches it to us all the time that you put in nine months of work leading up to that first game. And one of our goals this year was win number one. And so to go out there in the first game and get that, you know, it's incredible. So much work goes into it that, you know, a lot of people really don't know. You know, when you're talking about winter workouts, which are miserable, spring football, summer workouts when it's 100 degrees outside and you got conditioning and OTAs. And then obviously fall camp is a grind in itself in the heat and, you know, 15 days of practice in a row or whatever it is. So to get win number one that early and, you know, everybody sharing that success, you know, getting some other guys in later in the game, it was awesome. It was a great environment to be in.
20: All right. Tonight,
0: you're going to take the field at the Los Angeles Memorial Coliseum. It is a, a very historic place, I guess, to play college football. Now, you've played in some big stadiums during the years that you've been at UL. Does this one feel any different at all?
8: You know, I don't know. I think I'll have to get out there first to see, but it's definitely going to be an incredible experience. You know, anytime you get to play it at, like you said, such a historical place that's seen, you know, however many football games and countless thrillers, like, it's going to be incredible. It's going to be a great environment to play in. You know, it's one of those sites that people always talk about. You know, it's the Coliseum. How awesome is that?
0: Tell me, last question, tell me one guy that plays linebacker that we haven't heard much from that before it's over with, we're going to be saying his name a lot.
8: I'm really going to say two names, if that's all right. Yeah, obviously, Connor McPherson, who had his first start the other night, who's incredibly talented, works his tail off. You know, he's awesome to play alongside. But a younger guy, a true freshman, Harrison Kadare, is awesome. Like, super smart, super athletic, works his tail off. You know, he's one of those guys who's always in the film room, always asking questions, the right questions, always trying to learn. So he was playing on special teams the other night. He's a guy that's like, the sky's the limit. You know,
0: well, I'm guessing right now when he grows up, he wants to be you. And that's good. You know, you set an example, and you're a story now from here on out for young people coming in that want to be a part of this program, but don't know whether or not they belong when they first get there. And, you know, we use the term, and it was, you know, Coach Robichaux who started it, work while you wait. And this year, you're the poster child for that. I appreciate you coming by and visiting with us. Good luck tonight and the rest of the season.
8: Yes, sir. Thank you.
0: Jake St. Andre has been our guest. We'll take a timeout. And when we return, Cody's going to join me. We're going to have Cody's keys to tonight's game. This is the Louisiana Pregame Show from Learfield.
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20: Cody Juno joins me now. First of all, before we talk about tonight's game, tell me your thoughts about being in this Coliseum.
4: It's better than I thought, right? And I was expecting it to be awesome and grand, and it's all of that. You know, just to see the seating go way up, it's hard to see, but you've got the Hollywood Hills, you know, and on a clear night you can see the Hollywood sign and you can see downtown LA and just the historic nature of this venue, right? Built in 1923, it's been spectacular, and, you know, we've got a great, great spot to watch tonight's ball game.
20: No, we really do. And it's a nice, spacious broadcast area. PA announcer just came on and said, you know, to the fans, welcome to the night's game, blah, blah, blah. Said, and your USC Trojans with 129 national championships. Now, that's in all sports. But I heard that and I went, okay, that's a lot.
4: That's a lot of winning. That's absolutely a lot of winning.
20: This place, of course, home to a couple of Olympic Games and coming up in the next 4 years as well. My understanding is they're going to put the track back in.
4: Yes.
20: And then and so track and field is going to be here. Now, this place originally sat 92,500. They've reduced it to 77,000. But it's, man, it's still just pretty crazy.
4: Yeah, the track is actually going to be raised. So, if you know, off and to our right, they've got some coverings. That's about 14 rows up where they have tarps in some areas. And so the track will actually be raised and built basically of where that seating is so that they can have enough space to do everything.
20: That's just absolutely crazy. Okay, let's talk a little bit about tonight's game. This USC team, I asked Mike about it, and you'll hear it in the interview coming up. And I agree with him. This is his 10th year, okay, at the university. Five
4: yes.
20: as head coach, four under Billy Napier, one under Mark Cutsmith. And I asked him, where does this team's talent rank in the 10 years you've been here? And he said the only game that rivals it, team that rivals it, was the 2018 Alabama yep. team. And if he's right, we're going to be treated to, I think, a very special football team this evening.
4: No, I mean, you're absolutely right. What they've done, specifically retooling the defensive side of the football and the young guys that they have out there, right? They're all big, physical, fast. I mean, the quickness jumps off the tape, which is why I think for the Cajuns tonight, one of the things that they're going to absolutely need to do, and both San Jose State and Fresno State didn't really try to do this. Now, it doesn't mean the Cajuns are going to have success, but run at the Trojans. Go right at them. You're not going to have much success side to side. And also the adding runnability of Lunch Winfield to keep USC honest. But that's going to be big for the Cajuns offense to, one, try to shorten the game and chew some clock, but see if the Cajuns' bread and butter of power football can stack up against USC.
20: Very interesting that you said that, because I was talking with USC's play-by-play man, and he said, you know, he said, I'm curious tonight. He said, because in the first game that they had a quarterback that just threw like little three-yard passes, and then he wasn't very complimentary at all about Fresno State's quarterback a week ago. So he believes this is going to be the best quarterback that the Trojans have faced, and he said he's very curious to see how the defense plays against a guy like Lunch who can hurt you with his legs and with his arm.
4: Yeah, and I think that's the key, right? If the Cajuns can establish the run and in select spots, right, have seven, break the pocket. The USC is going to do a great job, just like I said, their size and their length and their speed. But just having that extra threat to have to think about is, you know, could just cause that slight delay.
20: It will be an interesting game, to be sure. I think a lot of folks looking forward to seeing Jaden Maiva. I mean, you know, the guy's been in two games. He's completing almost 90% of his passes. He's a special talent.
4: He is. And, again, he's one of those veteran quarterbacks, right? And that's been key for Lincoln Riley. And so, you know, Cajuns defensively, when you look at Maiva, who can also run a little bit. He's not going to do a lot of it. But what makes USC unique is their run scheme is very counter-oriented, which means you're going to have a lot of poolers and you're going to have to really not get fooled with the eye candy. So the Cajuns defense has got to be very eye-disciplined here this evening.
20: All right, that's Cody's keys for tonight's game. Here in the pregame show, we will take a timeout. We'll talk with the head coach. Mike Desermo joins me next. This is the Louisiana pregame show from Learfield.
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20: Here in the pregame show now, we visit with Raging Cajun head coach Mike Desermo. You went out, you took care of your business in week one against Lamar, and you talked about a lot of things that you thought you did well. Was there anything that you did surprisingly well that you weren't maybe expecting?
29: Well, I mean, I think anytime you play the way we did on defense, you know, I don't know if you can expect that type of performance, you know, holding 1.9 a carry and stuff like that. But I think the thing I was most pleased with, and I mean, maybe a little bit surprised, was I thought we just complemented each other really well in all three phases. And, you know, that's a formula to win. I think no matter who you play, yeah, you gotta flip the field. You know, you got to do a good job on teams. You got to win the field position battle there. on defense, you have to put out the fire. On offense, you have to take advantage of field position, you know, when you get it. So that's something that it took us a little while to kind of get that formula down last year. You know, so it was good for the kids to see it, feel it in week one, and that's what we got to build off of moving forward.
0: One of the things that coaches are usually pleased with is if your yards rushing are right in the ballpark with your yards passing and you've been balanced, usually coaches are happy about that.
29: Yeah, I mean, you know, I think that we always strive for balance. You know, when people talk about, you know, you guys run the ball, and it's like, yeah, I mean, that's the focal point. That's where everything that we do comes off of that. But in an ideal scenario, yeah, I mean, I would love to be 50-50, you know, in rushing and passing. And certainly I think, you know, we have to do those things, because if we don't throw the ball effectively, then you're going to get these loaded boxes and you're going to have trouble in the long run. So we got to continue to find ways to create pass game, especially while some of our guys are out, you know, and we'll get them back soon enough. But, you know, I think if we can continue to do it while some of those pieces are out, it'll just make it better when we get them back.
0: You had your four-headed guy at the running back spot, and you said last week that all four of them were going to play, that you didn't know if all four of them would carry the football, but all four of them would play. Well, as it turned out, all four of them carried the football, and none of them put it on the ground, and that's always the first thing you strive for.
29: Yeah, I mean, ball security is everything, you know, and, you know, when you throw the ball, there's going to be times where you have interceptions and things like that are going to happen, tip balls and stuff like that. But you got to protect the rock when you're running it. I thought the guys ran really well. You know, they protected it well. Obviously, that's like the minimum that you got to do. But I thought they ran the ball really effectively. Tough runs, really good eyes in the right spot. And, you know, sometimes, you know, you got to know when it's time to just get north and south and go get the dirty yards.
0: You know, it's interesting, because I think any time you play a team like you're playing tonight, a lot of times people say, well, you know, we just hope you stay away from injuries. And I've always laughed and said, you know what? Injuries can happen at any time. I've seen teams play, really big physical teams, top 15 teams, come out relatively unscathed. You played a game last week against an FCS opponent, and you got a few guys that are going to have to sit out today.
29: Yeah, I mean, kind of comes with the territory. You know, anytime you step between the white lines, it's a risk that you're taking. You know, I mean, we're not here just to stay healthy. You know, I mean, we're here to win the game, and, you know, we're going to go out there to go do that. And our kids are excited about the opportunity to do it. And, you know that playing, I mean, we've lost guys in practice, unfortunately, and it's a terrible thing. I mean, I don't want to act like I'm callous to it, because it crushes you when a kid gets hurt. But we all know the risk whenever you sign up to play this game, and doesn't matter who you play, that you run that risk.
0: This USC team that you're going to play, Lincoln Riley's the head coach, and of course he was known for their offensive prowess when he was at the University of Oklahoma. They've been known to be a good offensive team now. Before we talk about their defense, and we know it's better, let's address that offense a little bit, because you're going to be facing a quarterback he's just been tremendous so far this year. I mean, he's completing 89% of his passes through the first two games, and they're averaging close to 40 a game. They do a lot of things well on the offensive side of the football, but the quarterback is the guy who makes him go.
29: Yeah, I mean, to say they do it well is an understatement. I mean, Coach Riley since he's been calling plays, you know, has had respect across the country for what he does offensively, and he's got some really good pieces that fit. I mean, it always starts with your quarterback, and I mean, you know, we've got to try to find a way to make him uncomfortable back there a little bit. You know, no one's really been able to do that yet, and that's easier to say than to do. You know, I mean, he operates and runs the show, and the guy's got talent for days. But up front, they're super athletic. I mean, that's about as pretty of an offensive line as you're going to find. They've got some skill guys that are really explosive. They've got two big backs that run the ball well. I mean, they got a freshman tight end that, you know, is, you know, unbelievable. I mean, they've got guys all over, and the quarterback has really there's hard to find a chink in the armor right now, you know, but we got to find a way to affect them, try to make them uncomfortable.
0: Gary Patterson was for many, many years the head football coach at TCU, and his teams are always known for being very tough, hard-nosed defensive team. Well, that's the big change at USC, is he is now the defensive coordinator there. Tell me the unit, whether it's up front, the linebackers, or in the rear. Tell me the unit that impresses you the most.
29: Well, You know, there's not a whole lot of weak links here. This defensive line, though, it's just really impressive. I mean, when you watch these guys, I mean, they are long and athletic, and they play really hard up front. I mean, that's the thing to me is, you know, you hope sometimes when you play teams like this, they play hard. And I mean, they've got two linebackers that run to the ball, really athletic. I think their star, you know, their number seven, their nickel, I think he's a hell of a football player. In the secondary, their safety's tackle, and they've got, you know, real cover corners that can really cover. I mean, they've done a great job putting this team together. And you say what you want. I mean, you know, they spend money. Yeah, well, a lot of people spend a lot of money and don't put together a roster that resembles this. They put together a hell of a roster, and they got them playing hard.
0: You have, of course, since you've been the head coach, you had to play, you know, at least one of these every year. And then, of course, you were on Billy's staff before that and the last year of Coach Hudspeth. Is this the best football team, at least when you look at them on tape? Is it the best football team that we have played since you've been at this university? And if not, what comes close?
29: It rivals the 2018 Alabama team, is what I would say. You know, we'll find out tomorrow, but maybe we'll find out tonight. But, you know, that 2018 Alabama team was pretty special. I mean, they were, you know, had quarterback, I mean, everywhere across the board. And I think, yeah, I do. I think talent-wise, I think this team is pretty darn close.
0: Obviously, one of the things you're going to have to do if you want to have a chance to win the football game is you have to value possession of the football. You can't turn the football over. Conversely, you probably are going to have to turn them over a few times. Besides the turnover battle, what's the biggest thing that you think you need to do in order to have a shot tonight?
29: We have to set a tone on the offensive and defensive lines, and that's whatever as that sounds, you know, because of the guys that we have got to do that. I mean, if we try to play in their world and try to let them dictate the tempo and the way the game is played, it's not going to go in our favor. So, you know, like I said, up front, we got to play well on defense. We've got to be able to get to the quarterback somehow, whether it's pressures or getting an edge and rushing. But we got to get some knockback on the defensive line. You know, they're well known for counters and what they run, and we got to disrupt that somehow. And conversely, on offense, we got to be able to run the ball. I mean, we certainly can't drop back and throw it all day with these guys and what they do pass rushing and coverage. So we have got to establish some run. And, you know, again, that's easier to say than to do. No, you know, for 2 weeks, no one's done that very effectively, but we've got to do, that's our game. You can't come here and play another game, play someone else's game. We have to play ours, and we got to go out there and we got to go attack it from the start.
0: All right, Dawson's going to grab you after the game. Best of luck, Coach.
29: Thanks, Jay.
0: Mike Desermeaux in the pregame show. We will take a timeout and then more of the pregame show when we return. This is the Louisiana pregame show from Learfield.
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20: Welcome back, everybody, to the L.A. Memorial Coliseum. So, Louisiana pregame show, and I'll tell you, I've been doing this for a hot minute, and this was about as good a pregame as I have ever seen. Of course, the Trojan Marching Band, very, very famous. They had a great 9/11 tribute. National anthem was wonderful. And, of course, for those of you that are music fans, you may remember that when Fleetwood Mac had the huge hit Tusk, it included the USC marching band, and they played that during the pregame show. I kind of got the frissons a little bit, and I'm going to go downstairs, and we're going to ask Dawson Isolo. Dawson, what did you see from down there?
9: It's been special, as you said, Jay. This is a unique environment, a unique atmosphere for a college football game. And, you know, look, we kind of speculated about the crowd. It's a decent crowd, and we know L.A. likes to get to things late, so I'm sure there'll be some more people that roll in about 8:30. But, yeah, atmosphere, vibes, it's special already.
20: You heard what Mike Desermo had to say about tonight's game, Dawson, and you know, they're going to get tested very, very early, regardless of whether they win or lose this toss.
9: Yeah, and look, I will say, Jay, this team had a special look. They kind of had a focus down here. Now, you know, it's pregame warm-ups. You don't win or lose anything. But this, to me, looks like a team that's come down here with the right mentality, the right mindset. And we're about 10 minutes away from finding out if that translates into anything on the field.
20: All right, thanks so much, Dawson. It's, as we said earlier, just a beautiful night for football tonight. 76 degrees, got a little breeze, not much humidity, and that's not bad.
4: No, I mean, outside of, you know, selfishly not being able to see the Hollywood sign because of, you know, some, I guess, smog or, you know, whatever
20: well,
4: it may be.
20: Well, you know, we've known about smog in L.A. for a long time.
4: Yep. So outside of that, you're absolutely right. Picture perfect. You can see the flags, all the top of the Coliseum, the Cardinal in gold waving. And, yeah, it's going to be cool. A little interesting here is both teams come out of – there's one single tunnel. Both teams come out of it. And so it's a long walk back up that tunnel where the two teams' locker rooms are, which aren't really that far from each other. So a little bit of a uniqueness there.
20: This place opened in 1923. It was a memorial to the Los Angeles veterans of World War I. And, of course, the first AFL-NFL championship game, which we know now as the Super Bowl, was played in this stadium. This is only the sixth time the Cajuns have ever played a game in football in the state of California, and the first time since 1992. So it has been a hot minute since the Cajuns have been out here. They've never played USC or UCLA. In fact, all of their games were against either Fresno State or San Jose State.
4: That's what happens when you leave the Big West Conference.
20: Yeah, that's exactly correct. Well, we're waiting for the teams to come out. We'll go ahead and take our final break. And when we return, we'll be ready for the toss of the coin and tonight's contest. This is the Louisiana pregame show from Learfield.
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2: Both teams have come out of the locker room, and the captains are headed toward midfield. For the Cajuns tonight, it is Kerry Wilson, along with Fitzgerald West and Matt Broussard. And we got a toss of the coin. Let's go downstairs with Dawson.
3: Gentlemen, good luck tonight. Good luck tonight. This is our coin. Heads. Tails. Louisiana, your choice. One heads or tails?
4: Tails.
3: He called tails. And it is a head. USC wins the toss. Very good. Which way you guys want to kick?
5: All right, guys, USC won the toss. They're going to take the football. A little different there. Cajuns will essentially defer by default.
2: All right, that's the way it'll work. And the Cajuns will be kicking off, and the Cajuns will be going right to left, I mean, left to right on your radio to start tonight's game. This is a historic matchup, and there are quite a few Cajun fans have made the trip cross-country, right? And I talked with a lot of them, and to a man and a woman, they all talked about, I can't wait to get inside that stadium, because this is a place that we've watched sporting events in, and some of them very historic, since we were kids. And this place does not disappoint.
6: You know, I was just talking with our good buddy Richie Falgu, Aiden's dad, who's here. Aiden made the trip this week, the travel roster, and so Richie and his wife are here, and that's exactly what we were just talking about. I saw him down there, and I said, it's really cool down there, and he goes, it's absolutely unbelievable. You know, the groundskeeper here, you'll like this, is actually a baseball guy who does a lot of work at the Dodgers. So the playing surface is like an outfield. I mean, it is just immaculate down there, natural surface, and the ambiance and taking it all in, it's great.
2: Cajuns tonight will be dressed in white with red pants, with the red helmets, and USC is kind of like the Yankees. Their uniforms don't change. They've got the maroon tops with the gold pants, and that's what they've been wearing at home like forever.
6: Yes, indeed.
2: So USC is going to have the ball first after the kickoff, and they're just waiting now about, we've got less than a minute before the actual kickoff for tonight's game.
6: Oh, I got to the bottom, so I see that there's a TV guy down on the field, right, and he's got no clock. I got down to the bottom of why our good buddy Daryl Sittner didn't have one last week. It got wet, wasn't operating, and the rainstorm that happened before the game.
2: Well, you know, rain can mess with electronics.
6: Yes.
2: I mean, that absolute. We ain't gonna have that problem here tonight.
6: We will not.
2: So Lincoln Riley is in his fifth season. His overall record 92-28. He's 37-18 here at USC. Of course, he was at Oklahoma for 5 years, and.
6: And the offensive play caller in the 2012 Orinel Carriers New Orleans Bowl. for the East Carolina Pirates, Bird.
2: All right. Logan Klotz is going to kick it off. Riley Warmly and Booby Feaster are the deep men. Brandon Verrett was all fired. He's been saying for 2 weeks, you're going to say Booby on the radio. Kick is taken at the 4 by Feaster, and he's out across the 20, but is not going to get to the 25. It'll be the 23-yard line. Kerry Wilson made the stop, and we're going to get a look now at Jaden Maiva, the outstanding USC quarterback, will lead USC onto the field.
6: Dual threat guy, prefers to do it with his arm, but can make some plays with the legs, so it's going to be something for the Cajuns to have to contend with here this evening.
2: Zacharias Williams will open the game at running back, and they'll start with trips receivers to the left side. Tight end's going to be on the right. King Miller is actually the running back, and he gets the carry on first down. He gets to the line of scrimmage plus about 3 yards. Jake St. Andre, who was a guest on our pregame show, and the other linebacker, Connor McPherson, were both there to wrap him up. It's going to be a gain of 3. It'll be 2nd and 7.
6: And straight to the counter that time to the right. Cajuns did a good job playing eye discipline there.
2: 4 wide receivers, 2 to each side.
6: Louisiana showing pressure. Everybody up at the line of scrimmage just about. Now they back out of it.
2: And the handoff and sweeping it to the right side is the running back, King Miller. Morgan Elium made the stop, but it was a good run and enough to get a first down. As he needed 7, he got 8.
6: Yeah, Cajuns ended up backing everybody off and just didn't do a good job of keeping contained, allowing Miller to get to the edge.
2: 1st and 10. 2 receivers left, 1 to the right. Miller, the running back, sets up on the right. Maiva back to throw, going through his progressions, rolling left, has the pass out, and the pass is intended for Corey Sims, and it's incomplete. Avery Demery had the coverage on the play, and that was a nice job by the Cajun defense.
6: That's
2: that
6: exactly
2: time.
6: What it was. Great job down the field by the secondary. Nobody was open. Maiva rolled to his left, kind of broke contain, but everybody stayed in their lanes and didn't allow him to get upfield, forcing him to throw that ball.
2: Wayman Jordan has come into the game at running back. Tight end goes in motion from right to left.
6: Cajuns showing corner pressure there. Morian Elam.
2: Now Maiva goes to the line of scrimmage, changes things up. The receivers come in a little bit tighter. 2 left, 1 right. Maiva back to throw, looking left side, passes out and passes incomplete. He was looking for Tanook Hines, but that pass was well overthrown, and now it's 3rd down and 10.
6: It's what we saw a lot last week. Jim Salgado brought pressure from the near corner, and they tried to hit the out route, just overthrew it. That was a long throw from Maiva.
2: The Trojans will go with 4 wide receivers. Wayman Jordan will be the running back, but 2 receivers to either side on 3rd and 10. Maiva back to throw. Blitz is coming. He's able to step up, and he's got time, and now he's going to roll to his left. Finally gets the pass away, and the pass is picked off. Avery Demery comes up with the interception on 3rd down, and the Cajun defense has come to play.
6: Well, I told you that he can run, but he wants to throw the football. He had an opportunity to take off. Now, it was 3rd and long, so he was trying and waiting downfield. And great job, 2nd play in a row on the back end by Louisiana. We'll see what the Cajuns are going to start in phenomenal field position can do here against this vaulted USC defense.
2: They will start from the USC 39-yard line. Lunch Winfield has got Darrell Smith as his running back. 1 receiver to the left side, 2 to the right. Tight end is on the right. And on 1st down, a quick pass is caught. A break of the tackle. And down to the 35-yard line is the redshirt freshman Russell Babineau, who's getting the start for the Cajuns this evening. Of course, Louisiana with a couple of receivers on the shelf tonight. So Babineau getting an opportunity. and he makes the catch. 3 yards on the play. It'll be second down and 7. Smith goes in motion. It'll be an empty backfield for Winfield this time. 4-man front shown by USC and a quarterback draw. And Winfield, 35, got to the 34-yard line. He's going to pick up about 3. It was Jontez Williams, transfer from Iowa State, and Desmond Stevens on the stop. It's going to be 3rd down and 4, but they are in Sterner field goal range with the ball at the 34-yard line.
6: And there you saw the speed of the USC defense right there, Jay. As Lutch had, you know, tried to get further outside, he just was unable to get around the corner.
2: 2 receivers to the left side, 1 to the right. Tight end is Santavilla. And the Cajuns will run the football. They're going to be shy of the first down. It was Winfield who kept it. And now it's going to be 4th down and about 1.5. And the field goal team will come onto the field. And we're going to see about a 48-yard try from Tony Sterner.
6: Yeah, they went quarterback power that time. Well, basically in the middle of the football field for Sterner here.
2: Sterner, 1 for 1 last week, 20 of 28 a year ago, with a long of 56. Snap is high, but they get it down, and this kick I don't think is going to get there. Will it? Yes, it will, and it is good. He didn't have a whole lot behind him, but he had just enough for it to clear the crossbar, and the Cajuns have the lead. Here in Los Angeles, 11:23 to go in the first. Louisiana 3, Southern California nothing. This is Louisiana football from Learfield.
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2: The Louisiana drive, 4 plays, 9 yards, took 2 minutes, 1 second. Tony Sterner with the 47-yard field goal, and the Cajuns have got the early 3-0 lead. 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You go to syncmygame.com, and you'll find out more. You know, we're sitting here talking during the break, and you know, it's 4th and 1, and so some folks are going, well, maybe you should go for it. You said you got to come away with points on this. I agree with you. I think you had to come away with something, and Sterner was able to get it done.
6: Yeah, he was able to knock it through straight on. I mean, you described it perfectly, right? Just had enough to get through, and that's all that matters that it did. And, you know, now the Cajuns can kind of settle down offensively, right? Now you've got a feeling of the speed of the Trojans' defense. I think it's clear, right? You're going to have to get up the football field. You're not going to be able to go east to west. And so we'll see what kind of adjustments the Cajuns make after that quick series. Defensively, how does USC now react to seeing the Cajuns bring some pressures twice on that drive and play good on the back end during those first couple of plays?
2: It's the first quarter points that USC has allowed this year. Logan Klotz will kick it off. And, of course, USC has played 2 games. Booby Feaster is the deep man, and this ball is going to come down, and it's going to be Feaster from the 5 out to the 20 and then popped pretty good there. And he's going to be dropped at the 21-yard line, and that is where USC will start. Ethan Veal was the man on special teams. He is out of Zachary, redshirt sophomore. And USC will have the ball at the 21-yard line. By the way, learn something about names, right?
6: Yep.
2: The one thing USC does not want to be called is Southern Cal. They're Southern California or they're USC.
6: There you go.
2: And we'll try to go ahead and
6: just keep
2: honor that. But I got to tell you, I probably called them the name they don't want to be called a lot of times in my life. King Miller, the running back for Maiva, on first down from the 21. Maiva, pump fake, now gets the pass away, and it is complete across the 30 to the 33. Catch made there by Caden Dixon Wyatt. Morian Elium made the stop, but that's going to be good for a first down.
6: Yeah,
2: out to the 33-yard line, a gain of 12 and a first down.
6: They tried to go pump and go on the left side. He came back. It was actually a dangerous throw into double coverage that he got away with.
2: Four wide receivers, two to either side. And on first down, King Miller got hit at the line of scrimmage. He'll fall forward, pick up 2 yards to the 35-yard line, and it was Fitz West who was the primary tackler on that. A gain of two. It is second and eight.
6: Yeah, great job by Fitz right there. Pressure in the backfield, allowing the two safeties to come in and clean things up for the Cajuns.
2: Cajuns lead 3-0, 10:28 left to play in the first. Maiva hands the football off, and this time he's got some room. Colin Jacob made the stop, but King Miller picking up yardage across the 45, or right at the 45, to the 42. But it's going to be another, oh, no, he didn't get a first down. It'll be third and one.
6: Yeah, touchdown-saving tackle right there. They pulled the left guard, Andre Sauls, and there was nobody home for the Cajuns.
2: King Miller is the running back. Lined up to the left of Maiva. And he will get the carry. And he breaks a tackle, and he's out across the 45 midfield. Cajun territory, 45-yard line. And there you see some athleticism for King Miller. Young man out of Calabasas, redshirt sophomore. Colin Jacob finally made the stop. But a first down in Cajun territory at the 45-yard line.
6: Yeah, they go split flow that time. They bring the tight end across the formation and going to have to get folks on the ground. As Miller was able to break a couple of tackles that time. Cajuns back to showing pressure here.
2: Two running backs this time. It's Austin and Wormley. And the handoff, and once again, big yardage. Inside the 35 to the 30, Jake St. Andre finally made the tackle, but that was Alston who picked up the first down, and he's now moved the football to the Cajun 30-yard line. We talked about the field goal, that it was the first points USC's allowed in the first quarter. Now, first time they've allowed points in the first half of a game this year. Again, the split backs.
6: Cajun's late substitution to get Micah Johnson on the field.
2: This time, the handoff left side, cutting it up is Alston. He'll get down to the 25-yard line. It was Priest Ash who was able to come and make the play. Gain on the play of about four. It'll be second and six.
6: Go to the counter again. This time, they pull the right side around to the left for that good gain on first down.
2: One running back this time. Two receivers left, two receivers right. It's Alston that's the running back. Maiva looks left, pass left. It's complete inside the 20.
7: That pass is good to Riley Wormley.
2: And it's St. Andre once again, and it was Riley Wormley who made the catch. And the ball is going to be at the 20-yard line.
6: Yeah, Cajuns again bring pressure. This time it's the nickel that comes. And Wormley, the running back, was out there just on a little speed out.
2: Wayman Jordan is in the game at running back for USC. First down at the Cajun 20. Maiva hands the ball off, and it is Wayman Jordan, and again St. Andre with the stop, and Jake was able to get him after about a one-yard gain. It'll be second and nine.
6: He filled it perfectly. The Cajun sent Connor McPherson, and then 44 was there to clean it up.
2: Maiva, rolling to his right, has the football, gets a pass out. It's caught. And the play is going to go to about the 13. It's Mark Bowman, freshman out of Castle Rock, Colorado, who took the football, and it was Brett Gordon who made the stop. The gain is going to be to the 13-yard line. It'll be third and three.
6: A smart play by Iava right there, not putting the football in harm's way here in the red area. Just took the little safety valve to the tight end out there in the flat.
2: Wayman Jordan is the running back. Two wide receivers, both on the left-hand side. Ball is on the right hash. Snap to Maeva, back to throw, looking to his left, now looking in the middle of the field. Now he gets the football off, and oh, what a great move. After making the catch at about the 15-yard line, Jordan gave a little stanky leg. Brent Gordon finally made the stop, but the Trojans will move the chains. It'll be a first down and goal. That was just a really, really nice move.
6: Cajuns again brought pressure off the edge. I believe it was Micah Johnson at that time from his linebacker spot, and forced Maeva to bring the football back down and just found the safety valve. Cajuns on the back end still doing a pretty good job, though, of not giving up anything big.
2: Jordan, the running back, and on first down, he gets the carry. He's going to get to the five and then pushed back. So a short gain on the play. It'll be second and goal.
6: A little counter to the left that time for USC.
2: McPherson made the stop. Second and goal at the Cajun five. We are inside of 5.5 minutes to play in the first quarter. Cajuns leading it 3-0. Jordan again will be the running back. Four wide receivers this time. Snap to Maeva. Looks to his right. Passes out to the end zone and incomplete. Was intended for Corey Sims. And the Cajuns' best defender back there, Brett Gordon, had the coverage. It'll be third and goal.
6: Yeah, just a little Jimmy Joe ball right there, 6'3 versus 5'11, but really good job by Brent Gordon to stay stride for stride with Sims.
2: King Miller back in the game at running back for USC. Two receivers to the left, and now the one on the right is going to come in, line up as the tight end on the left-hand side. On third down, Maeva looks to the end zone, and the pass is caught, and that's a USC touchdown.
6: Yeah, just a little spot route by the tight end right there. USC in 12 personnel, not something they do a whole lot, and that was a very tiny window that Maeva was able to stick that ball in.
2: That's Mark Bowman, freshman tight end out of Castle Rock, Colorado, 6'5", 245, and USC takes a 6-3 lead with the extra point coming up.
6: Yeah, just a little curl route, and I'm telling you, I mean, just out of the grasp of Cody Jackson there. Swinging gate for USC, so a little different here on the extra point try, so you got to make sure everybody's accounted for. Okay, just do a good job, and now the Trojans will move into that traditional extra point formation.
2: Caden Chittenden for the point after touchdown. And that kick is up and good. We've got 4:57 left to play in the first quarter. USC has dominated the time of possession, and they lead it 7-3. This is Louisiana football from Learfield.
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2: USC goes 12 plays, 79 yards, 6 minutes and 21 seconds. And the touchdown reception by Mark Bowman from Jaden Maeva, his sixth touchdown pass of the year. USC leads it 7-3. Let's go downstairs. Dawson has a sideline report.
5: Yeah, Jay, we know the Cajuns are down some pass catchers tonight. Caden Jensen, Shelton Sampson missing in this game. But Darrell Smith is a go. He was listed as questionable earlier in the week, and he is active. And Landon Strother is a player that Coach Dez talked about maybe getting back next week. He is dressed out. He did go through a full warm-up. Now, he's got a towel around his neck. He hasn't had his helmet, so I'm not sure if he is actually planning to play in this game, but Strother is at least dressed and on the sideline and technically available for this Cajuns team.
2: All right, thanks so much, Dawson. 7-3 is your score with 4:57 left to play. Our good friend Danny Reed, formerly at Georgia Southern, had a good one to call today, Cody. He had the Westwood 1 radio for Ohio State and Texas and knocked me over with a feather. Texas came back to win that game.
6: Yeah, I scored the go-ahead touchdown in under 2 minutes to go. I just don't know what to say about that one if you're Ohio State, to let that one slip away.
2: Ja'Corian Norris will be the deep man. And the line drive kick is going to go in and out of the end zone. And the Cajuns will start from their 25-yard line, first and 10.
6: We'll see if the Cajuns try to kind of get back to that run game up the middle. You know, the first play they went speed screen outside. And then a couple runs further outside. Picked up their most yardage, Jay, by going straight at USC. And so I want you to see if they're able to make that adjustment here on this second drive.
2: 4:57 left to play in the first quarter. And 7-3 is your score. Did they do a second timeout?
6: Yeah, they did, because of how quick that first quarter went. The TV's going to need one.
2: Okay, well, I'll tell you what we'll do. We'll go ahead and take it. Timeout on the field. Cajuns trail 7-3. This is Louisiana football from Learfield.
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2: Cajuns, of course, got their points after a USC turnover. 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Let Raider defend your company's data. Maeva, the interception, the first one that he has thrown all year. Steven Blanco will be the Cajun running back. Louisiana's going to send one receiver left, three to the right. First down at the 25 with the ball on the left hash mark.
6: Brock Chapel in there, tied in the slot.
2: Did not play last week, but in the game today. And he goes in motion. And on first down, to give to Smith. I'm sorry, to Blanco, and he got nothing. Luke Wafel. Who was, he graduated high school a semester early. He was the number one ranked recruit in the country by On3 and Rivals, number six by ESPN. And he's the man who made the stop. 6'6", 265, freshman from Middletown, New Jersey.
6: It's the speed of the Trojan defense that you saw in that play there.
2: You're going to try again and trying to get to the outside and failing is Blanco. He's going to have no gain in the play. It's going to be third down and 12.
6: Yeah, sweep that time, and the Cajuns just unable to get to the second level to get to the linebacker, Bryant, who just scraped along and made that play.
2: Winfield one for 4 yards. Let's see if USC comes with a blitz here. Teddy Golic goes in motion, lines up on the left side as the tight end. Winfield is back to throw, rolls to his right, gets his pass away, and it is caught for a first down. That's Christian Brooks.
7: Pass complete to Christian Brooks.
5: I think he's going to be a yard short,
6: Jed. Yeah, just short.
2: Yep. Okay, just a yard short of the first down. And so, yeah, needed 12, got 11. It's fourth and one. And we will see the punting unit as Mason Golding comes down to the field.
6: He was actually out of bounds when he caught that ball.
2: Well, we'll take the 11 yards, and you hear what the crowd has to say.
6: That's exactly right.
2: After seeing the replay.
6: And now Lincoln Riley's going to call for a timeout.
2: Yeah, he's going to challenge this, I think.
6: Yeah, I'm honestly surprised replay didn't stop it. I thought it was pretty obvious from what we saw on the video board here.
2: Raging Cajun football brought to you by Kohl's. 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
6: Good job by Lunch to kind of break the pocket there. Unless maybe that right foot was down when the ball's...
2: Yeah, the question is, did he have possession when that right foot was down? Because he came down out of bounds with the left foot.
6: Seeing Christian Brooks, the 6'2", 176-pound freshman. Really impressed in fall camp, earning that playing time, and of course with the injuries to Sampson, Strother, and Cheney.
14: Cody, it's a little closer on this second look as far as if that toe was still on the ground or not.
6: Yeah, I mean, the left foot clearly is out of bounds, and he drags that toe. The question is, where does he have the football? Now, again, the ruling on the field was a completed catch, and replay, I'm surprised, never buzzed down, so we'll see here as the White Hat's ready to tell us what he saw. There you go.
14: If there was ever a time for a fake punt, folks.
6: Okay, my man's calling his shot here.
2: So from the 34, it is fourth down. Golding is in to punt it away. Trent Mosley is the deep man. And there is the snap, and Golding hits it kind of off the side of his foot, but it's going to be an okay punt. It will go out of bounds, and they will mark it at the 23-yard line, and that is where USC will have it first and 10. 2:59 to go in the first. They're taking another break. We don't need one. We'll keep it right here with the Trojans leading by the score of 7-3.
6: Defensively, the Cajuns have done a good job on the backside. They've been sending a lot of pressure. They just haven't been able to get home. Got to see if find a way to get to Maiva and try to get him down.
14: Guys, one thing that's interesting, we all got a chance to walk down here on the field beforehand. This is a grass field. First time the Cajuns have played on a grass field since Kennesaw State at the beginning of the season. You know, a couple years ago, and this grass is so immaculate. I've never been to Augusta National. I'm told there's not a blade of grass out of place at that spot. That's what it feels like. That's what it looked like pregame. Now, of course, that the game has been played, warm-ups and stuff, You can see obviously some blemishes, but this is about as pristine of a grass field I have ever looked at.
2: It is 7-3 with 2:59 left to play in quarter number one. Next week, we're back at Our Lady of Lourdes Stadium as the Blazers of UAB come to town. And we'll have the broadcast for you. 6 o'clock with the pregame show. 7 o'clock with the kick. UAB came from behind today to defeat ULM. And so UAB evens their record at 1-1.
6: Yeah, fell to Illinois in week number one and then picking up that win today. A game in which ULM had a lead for a good chunk of the contest, turned it over late a couple of times, and Alex Mortensen able to pick up his first win as a full-time head coach.
2: When we come back to play, USC will have it at the 23-yard line. Playing with a first down. Mentioned that Lincoln Riley is closing in on 100 wins in his career. He had 92 coming into tonight. There were a lot of people that were really surprised when Riley decided to leave Oklahoma to take the USC job. And of course, USC now in the Big Ten. And I don't think he's sorry he took the job, but he's work to build this program into what we know it to be. Sean Alston in the game at running back. Ball on the left hash and on first down. Play action. Maiva back to throw. Steps up in the pocket. Throws to the near side. Pass is caught. Tackle broken. Out across the 30. Riley Warmly was the man who made the reception. He's going to wind up gaining about 6 yards on the play. Connor McPherson winds up making the stop. It's 2nd and 4 from the 29. King Miller in the game at running back for the Trojans. Two receivers left, two receivers right. And Maiva still with the football, rolls to his left, gets his pass away, and it is caught. That is Mark Bowman, the tight end who had the touchdown earlier. He's going to have a first down across the 40, out to the 41-yard line before Colin Jacob made the stop.
6: Yeah, just bring Bowman across, and Jacob was in man coverage and just late to getting to Bowman. Easy pitch and catch.
2: Snap to Maiva. Hands the ball off this time. And across the 45 to the 46, Colin Jacob made the stop on King Miller. That play is going to gain 5. It'll be 2nd and 5.
6: Yeah, they pull the right side that time around to the left. USC going to do a lot of pulling with its offensive line.
2: King Miller be the running back once again. One receiver left, two to the right. Bowman, the tight end, goes in motion, and he lines up on the right side, and we're going to have a stoppage in play here. And we're going to have our first penalty in the game. That was Hayden Treeter, the left guard, who was caught moving. So it'll be 2nd down and 10 from the 41-yard line. Tanook Hines is going to go all the way to the bench. One receiver left side, two to the right. 2nd down and 10 from the 41. Maiva got a man open, and that's the tight end once again. Leaps over a cage and gets inside the 30 to the 25. Jake St. Andre finally came up and got him, but Bowman, the tight end,
6: yeah, busted coverage right there. The Cajuns have been really good on the back end, but somebody lost assignment on the play-action pass. Bowman just a little crossover route, and nobody picked him up.
2: Ball at the Cajun 25-yard line. From the 24, first down. Man goes in motion, and King Miller on first down waits for his blockers. He's going to pick up yardage down to the 21. Colin Jacob was able to come up and get him. And a gain of three, second down and seven. That was a nice play by Jacob, and because Miller just waited after he got the football for something to open up. And Jacob was able to fill that hole and grab him after a gain of three.
6: You were absolutely right. A sixth tackle of the evening already for Colin Jacob.
2: And that is going to be the end of the first quarter. First 15 minutes are in the books. Cajuns are being outgained a lot to a little. But it's 7-3 on the scoreboard as we go to quarter number two. This is Louisiana football from Learfield.
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2: As we get ready to go to quarter number two, we said that Trojans were out gaining the Cajuns a lot to a little, and that's certainly the case. 150 yards of offense for USC in the first quarter. The Cajuns with 18, and the Cajuns being outrushed 63-3. USC 3 for 4 on third down. Cajuns 0 for 2. Cajuns have only run six plays. They had the ball for 3 minutes and 59 seconds. USC 11 minutes of possession, but it's only 7-3.
6: It is, but they've got, I mean, you see them kind of starting to go to that run game a little bit more after trying to throw the ball on that first drive that ended that interception. And some of those big bodies of USC up front, they're starting to get out in front when they come around the pool, and they're getting off some big gains. USC, Jay, really good on third down, so those numbers aren't surprising. Coming into the ball game, they were 67%. They were 14 of 21 in their first two games and continue to just move the ball.
2: They're going to play second down and seven at the Cajun 21-yard line as we come back to play.
6: Jim Salgado, some late instruction for his defense. As USC's on the ball, ready to go, and the Cajuns just making their way to the field.
2: Wayman Jordan is going to be the running back for this first play of the second quarter. Wide receiver to the right side. Everybody else pretty much in tight. On second and seven. And they're going to flip it on the end around. And inside the 20, inside the 10, and all the way down to the 3. Lost the football.
14: This is going to come back, Jay. We've got a flag here, but Brent Gordon's down
6: after
14: the play.
6: Yes, immediately. Yep.
2: Yep. Brent Gordon down on the play, and we'll see what this penalty is. The flag is at about the 8-yard line.
17: Holding. Offense number 19, 10-yard penalty.
2: And that is going to be Mark Bowman, the tight end, who's been called for the penalty. So it was second and seven, and it's going to stay pretty much second and seven.
6: Yeah, Bowman just tackles Cody Jackson, which opened up that wide hole.
2: And the Cajun trainers on the field.
6: Yeah, Brent Gordon went down immediately. He's at least sitting up.
14: He is sitting up. I'm hopeful that it's a wind knocked out of him situation, as there he pops up and he's going to walk off on his own power.
2: Yeah, he looks to be not bad from here. Dr. Amanda Phillips, I tell her all the time, we hate saying your name. And she said, well, don't. I said, no, if you're on the field, we have to say you're on the field. And she was out there, but Brent Gordon walking off under his own power. ball back at the 23-yard line. Instead of second and seven, it'll be second and nine when we come back to play in this one.
6: Yeah, and they're not even taking Gordon into the injury tent.
2: Good.
6: So hopefully that is a good sign. So Avery
14: and
6: Demery.
14: I'll add in, Cody, Coach Dez walked over there, took a look at him, didn't look too concerned, and said trainers can handle it from here.
6: So the Cajuns have moved Maury and Elam to the corner position. You'll see going to be in 12 personnel with two tight ends here.
2: Second down and 9 yards to go. Wayman Jordan will be the running back. Two receivers to the left side. Tight ends are on the right. Cajuns showing blitz. There's the snap. And there is the handoff. And inside the 25 to the 21 goes Jordan. Colin Jacob, whose name we've been saying a lot, was up there to make the stop from the 21-yard line. It's going to be third down and seven.
6: Another really good one-on-one play. They pulled the left guard and left tackle. Jacob able, though, to get in under the tackle before he could get him.
2: Third down. Snap. Maeva back to throw. Got the pass away. Got a man. This time it is going to be Caden Dixon Wyatt, who is from Hayward, California, another freshman. They have got a load of freshmen on this team.
6: Cajun's just in man coverage, and it's just a quick little slant.
2: Avery Demery, who had the interception earlier, was the man who finally made the tackle, but USC will play first and goal from the 10.
6: Yeah, Demery was just giving him too much cushion there and unable to close.
2: On first down, ball is handed off to Jordan. Colin Jacob again. Going to be a gain on the play to the 8. It'll be second and goal.
6: Pretty good job there by the Cajuns. Thought there was a bigger hole for Jordan to get through, but the Cajuns were able to close it quickly.
2: Cajuns will make a couple of substitutions here. USC now will go to a 4 wide receiver set with Jordan, the running back. Second and goal, USC from the Cajun 9. Maeva back to throw, got rid of it quickly, and the pass is caught for a touchdown, and there's your tight end again. Mark Bowman, his second touchdown catch of the night.
6: Yeah, he took a big shot in the back there, and he's still down. But what they did was they flexed the tight end all the way out. The Cajuns playing man coverage at the safety, Colin Jacob, and it's just a slant. His Bowman is still down.
2: And that makes it a 13-3 game. And, you know, when your teammates, you see a couple of teammates looking and taking a knee, sometimes that's not good. And the training staff out to see about Bowman here.
14: Yeah, I had a pretty good look at this one too, Jay, and it actually looked a little similar to Gordon. Looked like he maybe got the wind knocked out of him, but from behind, and he took a shot hard. And we actually have Fitz West and somebody having some words on the Cajun sideline, separating some people over there. But, yeah, he's going to get up. I think it's pretty similar to what happened to Gordon.
2: Well, he gets up and he trots off the field. Maeva, his seventh touchdown pass of the year, and the second one tonight for Bowman, and his first two touchdowns of the year.
6: Cody Jackson trying to jar that ball loose with the big hit there.
2: 6'5", 245 is Bowman. Swinging gate formation once again for the point after touchdown, and now they will move into normal PAT, and it will be Chittenden for the point after, and the kick is up and good. We've got a timeout on the field, 12 minutes and 31 seconds left to play second quarter. Your score, USC 14, Louisiana 3. This is Louisiana football from Learfield.
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2: The USC scoring drive is 10 plays, 77 yards, took 5 minutes and 28 seconds. And once again, it's Bowman, this time with a 9-yard touchdown pass from Jaden Maeva. And USC now leads it by the score of 14-3. Maeva now 10 out of 14, 108 yards, 2 touchdowns, and a pick. And the Cajuns will get the football and see if they can move it. Louisiana still without a first down in this game. As a matter of fact, the Cajuns have only run 6 plays.
6: Yeah, look, the USC, we haven't seen a large sample size of it, but the USC defense has been as advertised, you know, way full on that first play of the Cajuns' second series, right? I mean, you just see the speed and the quickness at which he's able to meet the ball carrier in the backfield. And got to find a way to sustain a little bit of drive and give that defense a break, a little bit of breather there on the sideline.
2: Yeah, because there hasn't been much time of possession. The Cajuns have had it for just 3 minutes and 59 seconds. USC for 13 minutes and 30 seconds. Ja'Corian Norris, the deep man for the Cajuns, as Chittenden prepares to kick it off. That kick coming down, and again, 5 yards deep in the end zone. Cajuns will play it at the 25-yard line, and it will be first down. Raging Cajun football is brought to you by Spadales. Your Lafayette and Acadiana area florist. 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From the 25, Cajuns this time are going to have J.J. Garner. Or is that Blanco?
6: Gardner.
2: It's Garner. At running back on first down. Man comes in motion. That's Teddy Golic. And the handoff goes to Garner. And Garner's got some room. He's across the 35. Out across the 40 to the 42. 17 yards for Garner.
6: So a big explosive play. The Cajuns are going to go quick.
2: First down, 10 yards to go. The first down for Louisiana. This time it's going to be Blanco, and he is going to wind up picking up a little yardage. Devin Bryant on the stop. Blanco picks up out to the 46. That's a gain of 3. It's second down and 7.
19: Also got Jacoby Isom in there at right guard, guys, who we saw play in a rotational basis last week.
6: Yeah, Jace Miller in there as well. Or Jace Mitchell, excuse me, at the left tackle.
2: Christian Brooks is in the game. He is one of the wide receivers as the Cajuns have 5 of them. Winfield by himself in the backfield. His pass out and caught midfield to the 45-yard line. That's going to be another first down as it's Russell Babineau with his second catch of the night. And that will give the Cajuns another first down at the USC 45.
6: Yeah, just a little speed out right there from Babineau, started in the slot. Easy pitch and catch. Again, just make the easy plays.
2: Anthony Reagan is now in the game at running back. as they start in a pistol formation. Two receivers left, one right. Tight end is on the right. And now man goes in motion. And there's the handoff to Reagan. And Reagan gets inside the 45. He's down to about the 40. And he was about one guy away from breaking this. But this is going to come back. We got a penalty marker down. It's going to be a hold.
14: I think we're going to tack on 15, guys. I saw face mask.
6: Face mask, okay.
2: Okay. Yep.
6: There you go. Cajuns went to a kind of a stretch play to the outside, and I thought maybe they had grabbed a hold of somebody, but Cajuns will take 15 on the end of that run.
2: Yes, they most assuredly will. And it's going to be Braylon Shelby who gets called for the penalty, and this moves the football all the way down to the USC 24 and gives the Cajuns their third first down of this drive. Three receivers to the left, one to the right. Man comes in motion, and on first down, the handoff, going to be about a yard, maybe two for Reagan, and it will be second down.
6: Yeah, just inside zone, straight ahead. USC did a good job of just mucking things up there in the middle.
2: Second down and nine, they'll actually give him 1 yard on the play.
6: Agent, some personnel changes late will allow USC some time to substitute. And the play clock's already down to 10.
2: One receiver left side, two to the right.
6: Agent's going to have to probably burn a timeout here.
2: Yep, Mike Desermo running down to get the timeout called, and he's not happy.
6: So the Cajuns subbed late, but they gave USC 15 seconds that the umpire, Mike Desermo, just got 15 yards. So we're going back the other way.
14: Yeah, guys, and look, that is an exploitation of the rules, right? And so the rules are vague. They describe that you have to get off the field in a timely manner, but what's that to mean? USC exploited it there, and coach was not happy at all.
17: Unsportsmanlike conduct.
2: So instead of second and nine, it's going to be second and 24, as we're going to have a 15-yard penalty, and we're going to have a timeout. 9:48 left to play second quarter. Your score, USC 14, Louisiana 3. It's Louisiana football from Learfield.
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2: 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For all of your party needs, visit the Best Stop in Scott, Broussard, Karen Crow. All your game day needs, the Best Stop is the official Boudin of the Raging Cajuns. So after the 15-yard penalty, the Cajuns out of field goal range now. It's going to be second down and a 24 with the ball at the 39. I say out of field goal range. If they don't get any more yards, it'd be 56 yards, and we have seen Sterner kick it from there, but it's not exactly what you want.
6: No, look, at this time, right, you just got to start biting the elephant, right, pick up a little bit of here and then a little bit there and make a, you know, put yourself in a position to have to make a decision on fourth down here. And, you know, it's a tough break for the Cajuns. But you got to fight through it and overcome it here. That's exactly what Coach Des told the head linesman. He held it for 15 seconds.
2: Tyrese
14: guys, he's still wearing out that head linesman.
2: Steven Blanco is the running back. Play action. Winfield got his pass away and it's caught. 20 to the 15 to the 10 all the way down to the 1 yard line. Brock Chapel, who did not play last week, takes

0: And the Cajuns drive it 75 yards.
1: Sterner on for the
0: and now Sterner for the point after touchdown. Mason Golding, the punter, is the holder for Sterner. Carson Kraft is the long snapper. And Sterner's kick is up and good. 9 minutes and 21 seconds remaining in the second quarter. And the Cajuns have cut the USC lead to 14-10.
2: Well, I asked the Cajuns to go out there and sustain a drive and answer, and they certainly do that. And then they pick up their head coach on the two plays following the big penalty. And just a straight outside release, a quick play action pass. He kind of, Cajuns on the right hash. He starts out at that left seam, Dust Chapel. And then once he gets to that seam, he just turns it up. Defender for USC, Kennedy Urlacher. That's Brian Urlacher's kid, just late to get there.
0: And Chapel, of course, with the big catch to get down to the 1 yard line. But that all started with that run by J.J. Garner.
2: Yes, it did.
0: That kind of got the Cajun jump started on that drive.
2: You're exactly right. Kind of just the burst of energy, right, that was needed there. And the Cajuns, to their credit, finished it off. Now the defense a little bit better rested. And we'll see what kind of adjustments Jim Salgado can make here on this drive.
0: Booby Feaster is going to be the main guy back there along with Wormley. Logan Klotz to kick it off. And that kick is popped up and going to be taken at about the 13-yard line, but he had called for the fair catch, I think.
2: Took a bounce to him.
3: That's going to be bad field position, guys.
4: And they're moved forward by rule to follow the schedule when recovered. First down, USC at the recovery spot.
0: All right, it's going to be first down from the 13, and that was Booby Feaster who had the faux pas right there.
2: I've never seen somebody so happy. As our spotter, Brandon Verrett here.
0: So from the 13, USC will have it first down and 10. King Miller will be the running back.
2: Bowman is back in the game at tight end for USC.
0: One receiver left, two to the right. One comes in motion and on first down. Handoff is to King Miller, and Miller's going to get out across the 15. Jake St. Andre made the stop after a gain of six. It'll be second and four.
2: Yeah, they brought Trent Mosley, the wide receiver, in motion. Kind of gave the Cajuns an option look. Just had to make sure who had the football to allow that hole to open up for six on first down.
0: Four wide receivers in the pattern. Miller is the running back. The two receivers to either side. Ball just inside the right hash. Maeva back to throw, going to get that little swing pass out, and it's dropped. King Miller out of the backfield. And
1: brings a third down.
2: He would have had a lot of running room because the Cajuns were playing far off, doing a good job forcing Maeva to go to the check down again, catch a break there to bring up this third down.
0: And as Parham would say, he dropped the potato.
2: Yes, he did.
0: Lâche pas la patate.
2: All right.
0: 8:43 to go. Third down, 4 yards to go. Miller goes in motion, lines up in the backfield. And now Maeva back to throw, got his pass away, and it's caught out of the 31-yard line. Pass completed to Trent Mosley, another freshman. Colin Jacob with the stop.
2: Just find a soft spot, found a soft spot in the zone. It looked like kind of was running a wheel route, and it's just put the bricks on and curled up.
0: Again, four wide receivers. First and 10 at the 31-yard line. Maeva calls for the football, hands it off. Man has got yardage, and that is King Miller, and he's out across the 40 to the 42. Lake Bates finally made the stop. He wasn't far away from breaking that one.
2: He was not. USC did a really good job right there. They pull around the right tackle. Everybody else going the opposite way. And they got the Cajuns defense flowing. to that side, creating the big hole.
0: From the 44-yard line, first down, Cajuns are making some substitutions. Wayman Jordan is now in the game at running back. USC will have two wide receivers to the right side, double tight ends on the left. In Maeva, play action, back to throw, pass over to the left side. It is incomplete.
3: Going to be a hold as well, guys.
2: Cajuns brought Lake Bates there from that safety position on the pressure, and man, I thought Avery Dimmer had another opportunity at an interception.
0: The penalty is going to go against the right guard, Alani Noah.
3: Brent Gordon back into the game for the Cajuns, guys. That is huge good news.
0: That'll move it back to the 34-yard line and make it first and 20. We've got 7:18 left to play in the second quarter. USC leads this 14-10. Three wide receivers to the right-hand side. Jordan is the running back. Jordan is going to get the carry, sweep right side. Tries to cut it upfield, but not much going on. Morian Elium is going to drop him at the 36-yard line. That's a gain of two. It'll be second down and 18.
2: Yeah, not something you see a ton of from USC. It's just zone to the right that time, and great job by the Cajuns to recognize it. Good tackle by Elam.
0: Two wide receivers left side and one to the right. Maeva now walks to the line of scrimmage, and the Trojans will reset. Maeva claps his hands, gets the football. And the sweep coming to the left side, and some room for Jordan. And Jordan across midfield into Cajun territory before Colin Jacob finally made the stop along with Lance Williams. But that will bring up a third down and about three.
2: Just a patient run right there from Jordan.
0: On third down, Jordan going to break it to the outside, trying to turn the corner, and he does. He'll have a first down inside the Cajun 40, down to about the 38-yard line. Brent Gordon made the tackle, but USC, with their speed to the outside, able to pick up a first down.
2: Yeah, Connor McPherson kind of stumbles right there. Credit Jordan with just a little stutter step. McPherson had done a good job of filling the hole that Jordan was trying to get to, and then he just bounced it outside.
0: King Miller back in the game at running back for USC. First down and 10 yards to go, and now they're going to bring out Caden Dixon Wyatt as well. And now he is going to go in motion behind the running back, and the whistles are going to stop the play.
2: False start here.
0: This time it's the left guard, Hayden Treeter. And that'll make it a first down and 15 as the ball will be moved back to the Cajun 44-yard line. 5:29 left to play until halftime. Three receivers left side, two to the right.
2: Single high safety look for the Cajuns. Now they'll back into two.
0: Passes away and caught, but immediately, no, it's going to be incomplete. Morian Elium jarred it loose from Caden Dixon Wyatt. It'll be second and 15.
2: Exactly right. Good hit there by the Cajuns. Star slash outside corner. Elam's playing the corner position right now for Louisiana.
0: One receiver to the left side, two to the right. Tight end is on the right. Ball is on the right hash. Dixon Wyatt goes in motion. And the pass out and caught by the tight end, who breaks a tackle, gets to the 28-yard line, is going to have a first down. That's Bowman again.
2: It's the same run action that they've been going to. This time they just go to the play action off of it. Cajuns lose track of Bowman, who's having himself an evening.
3: Little Brock Bowers in this tight end, guys.
0: Six catches, 83 yards for Bowman from the Cajun 28 first down.
2: And both USC touchdowns.
0: Four wide receivers. Option play. And there's the pitch, and It's going to be King Miller with a little room, and he's going to get inside the 20 to about near the 19 before Colin Jacob made the stop along with Fitzgerald West. It's going to be a gain of 9. It'll be 2nd and 1 inside the red zone. Handoff, trying to get to the outside this time is the running back Miller, but it's Connor McPherson to make the stop along with Lance Williams. And they're going to mark him no gain. It'll be 3rd and 1.
2: Cajuns will make some wholesale changes. You're seeing Lincoln Riley start to add some wrinkles off of a lot of similar looking plays. Talked about the eye discipline for the Cajuns.
0: Wayman Jordan back in the game at running back. 3rd and 1 from the Cajun 19. Back to throw is Maeva. Pump fake, still rolling to his right. Goes to the end zone and right through the hands of a Cajun and caught by Caden Dixon Wyatt for a touchdown and something that might should have been an interception.
2: Yeah, it was Morian Elam back there. Dangerous throw, and you know, despite the fact that he didn't catch the ball, I don't know how the deflection went right to the USC wide receiver right there. Cajuns literally having one go through their fingertips.
0: That'll make it a 20-10 game with the point after touchdown coming up. And another look at it, and it was right off the hands of Ilium and then caught. He got his hands on it. Dixon Wyatt making the reception for the touchdown, the 3rd touchdown pass of the night for Maeva. And the point after touchdown is up and good. 3:19 left to play, 2nd quarter, with your score now. USC 21, Louisiana 10. It's Louisiana football from Learfield.
3: We'll leave it here, guys. And, I mean, you talk about little plays that can change the complexion of a game. That ball really should have been intercepted by Ilium. Instead, it's off of his fingertips, and now USC gets 7 more. That would have a turnover there. Cajuns are going to have a chance to drive down, try and take the lead. Now they're going to have to try and drive down, get points, make this a one-score game at the half.
2: Well, and that's exactly right. Coaches talk about it, Coach Dez especially, all the time. Right, win the middle eight. And so the Cajuns have a little bit over 3 minutes here to take care of the first part of the middle eight, an opportunity to get the ball. And they will get the ball to start the second half. But, yeah, that's one that, you know, Elium's usually very sure-handed. You know, the Cajuns have done a really good job on the back end for the most part of this game, forcing Maeva to make some – he's trying to force the football. He hasn't necessarily made the best decisions couple of times, and you know, one resulted in one interception, and the other one unfortunately he gets away with.
5: 14-11 victory, and with the win the Trojans captured their 4th straight MPSF tournament championship.
2: We'll see how the Cajuns can continue that momentum that they picked up on the last offensive drive, and you know, continue to take elements and wrinkle things that they did well, continue to move that forward.
3: That is also, you know, Cody, we talk about it, the momentum that that last drive could have potentially given this offense. Yep. You know, struggling in the first few series. Last drive, you put it together, you overcome a 15-yard penalty on your head coach, by the way, that I'm sure Coach Dez regrets, but yet you overcome that, get in the end zone. So let's see. You've got 3 minutes. Can you put a drive together, at least get 3 points? Sterner's shown you he's got range from about 50 yards. And so this is a big drive. It's a big series for this Cajuns team.
0: The USC drive, 12 plays, 87 yards, and another long drive, 6 minutes and 2 seconds. And the touchdown pass caught by Dixon Wyatt on a pass from Maeva. His 3rd touchdown pass of the night to make it 21-10. USC now 294 yards of offense here in the first half. Jacorian Norris.
2: See if he can maybe get an opportunity to spark the offense here.
0: Ryan Saveri kicks it off. And once again, into the end zone. Cajuns will play it from the 25-yard line. So we'll see what the Cajuns can do here. And the one thing that you don't want to happen is go three and out and give USC another chance.
2: That's, yeah. Very least, you've got to be able to maintain possession of the football and chew some of that clock and get to halftime.
0: But at the same time, we know this USC team is very, very good. J.J. Garner will be the running back. First down, wide receivers, two left, one right, tight end on the left. Babineau goes in motion, and there is the handoff to Garner, and he's going to be stood up after about a yard. Jide Abasiri was the man who made the stop, and Garner will be given about a yard, second and nine.
2: Yeah, Abasiri and Wayful right there. I mean, they just reached out and grabbed JJ before he could get moving.
0: Garner, the running back, three receivers on the right side, one to the left with the ball on the left hash mark. Winfield, pass across the middle, and a slant is complete out to the 35, to the 40. Russell Babineau, his third catch of the night. And that gives the Cajuns a first down at the 40, and the clock will continue to run with 2:25 left to play. Handoff this time is to Blanco. Luke Wayful made the stop.
2: And you absolutely see why he was the number one player in the country coming out of high school. I mean, just all the traits. Again, Gardner's got a good burst going, and Wayful just grabs him and throws him back.
0: So they will wind the clock. They had stopped it momentarily, and this is going to take us to the two-minute timeout, and we'll go ahead and take the break now. 2 minutes to go, first half. Southern California, 21. Louisiana, 10. It's Louisiana football from Learfield.
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0: 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So everybody's got their phones out. And, this is interesting. And they said they're doing a test sequence, and so they had everybody get their phones out and go left, right, left, right. That was interesting.
2: Yeah, something typically you kind of see in the fourth quarter. Of course, they're going to light the Olympic flame in the fourth quarter.
0: Yes, and we all might get caught up on our feels with that.
2: That's
0: one.
2: That's right.
0: Man.
2: Caden Morrow was out to start this drive, is back in at the left guard position for the Cajuns.
0: Haven't seen Darrell Smith in a while. He is in at running back. Man goes in motion. We got flags all over the place, and Zay Alexander is going to be called for a false start here.
8: False start. Offense
9: number 61. Also got a new center in the game, guys. Cooper Fordham's here on the sideline.
0: Yeah, and it's actually Jace Mitchell that was called for the false start. He's playing behind Zay Alexander at left tackle. And Andrew Martinez, who filled in admirably last year when Cooper Fordham was down, is in there as the snapper now. So second and 14.
2: Cajuns have Ja'Quarian Norris in the game at receiver. See if they find a way to get the ball into Speedster's hands.
0: Man goes in motion. Play action. Winfield to throw. Rolling to his right. He's got some room to run if he takes it, and he'll go across the 45 to the 46-yard line. He's going to get back what was lost at the penalty plus some. It's going to bring up third and four. Yeah. And once again, Luke Wafel on the tackle.
2: Chased him down. Lincoln Riley wants a timeout to try to get his offense a chance to get the football back.
0: Going to be a gain of 9 on the play. It's going to bring up third and 5. They'll put a second on the clock and make it a minute 50. And both teams now with two timeouts remaining, with USC leading by the score of 21-10.
2: Cajuns brought Norris in motion, and they had him. It was a flood concept, so you had a deep go route, and they tried getting him the ball on a speed out. USC did a good job, and then the inexperience of Norris not playing receiver, right, just moving over there, when things broke down, didn't do a good job in the scramble drill of getting upfield, and Lunch had to tuck it.
0: It'll be third down. Three receivers left. One to the right. Need to get to midfield for a first down. Winfield got his pass away, and it's intercepted. And then Drodney's got it. It's going to be an incomplete pass. Jontez Williams should have had a touchdown.
2: Yes, he should have. The Cajuns tried coming back late. A little underneath route. Looked like maybe Darrell Smith.
9: Just stared it down, too, guys.
2: Yep. The Cajuns do catch a break right there because that one was ticketed for the end zone.
0: Yep. Bobble, drop. Golding's punt. Trent Mosley, the deep man. And it's taken at the 14-yard line. And Mosley is still on his feet. Turns the corner and look out. He's out to the 40. He's to midfield. And he is going to take it the distance. Probably should have been dropped after about a yard, but instead he takes it in.
2: No, it's not probably at all. Snakes don't tackle, and that's what you saw right there. One of the Cajuns tried to just deliver a big hit instead of wrapping up, and the big hit put him off to the side, but he kept his balance and then used it to cut back. You have to use your hands and wrap up.
0: Makes it 27-10, and now USC is going to kick the extra point, and they're thinking we can get another score before halftime.
2: I mean, how quickly this game has flipped. It was Micah Johnson, the linebacker, who put the big hit on and didn't wrap up. And
0: 86 yards on the punt return. Chittenden's point after is good. Minute 24 left to play in the first half, and USC now leading by the score of 28-10, and the Cajuns have got to get a couple of first downs here.
2: Yeah.
0: And keep the ball away from USC.
2: And get up the tunnel, yeah.
0: Unless, you know, because they don't want them to get another opportunity and take what was a 14-10 game and make it a 35-10 game.
2: It's just a crazy sequence, right? I mean, you get the ball that should be picked that goes right to the Trojan receiver for a touchdown. And then, again, just poor tackling where you're going to pin them deep, right, inside the 20-yard line.
0: If you're on the go and want to stay connected to live college sports anywhere in the country, download the free Varsity Network app available on Apple and Android. Easier than ever to listen live and keep up with your favorite teams. Don't miss a minute. Download the Varsity Network app. Norris will be the deep man. Has not had an opportunity to return one tonight. As Ryan Sierry will kick it off for USC. This this one is going to be returned from 2 yards deep. It's Norris out to the 20, up to the 25. And boy, was he hammered at the 25-yard line. And that was R.J. Sermons who made the stop. And the Cajuns will have it at the 25-yard line, first and 10. Cajuns have two timeouts, so does USC.
2: Good thing Sermons made that play. Norris had a hole. I mean, we know how dangerous he can be in that return game.
0: Two receivers left side, two to the right. Garner is the running back. And Garner is going to get the carry on first down, tries to bounce to the outside. That's hard to do against this USC defense. Devin Bryant made the stop. Gain of a yard, second down and 9. And USC is going to use their second timeout.
2: Just a good play by Bryant right there, but because the Cajuns had a guy, and he was engaged, but he was able to fight off that block and still make the tackle.
0: So USC will have one timeout remaining, leading in this game by the score of 28-10. A minute 13 left to play in the second quarter. Cajuns led in this game 3-0, fell behind 14-3. Got to within 14-10 on a one-yard run by Steven Blanco. And then a touchdown pass and a punt return. Touchdown pass that maybe should have been an interception.
2: Yeah, well.
0: and then they allowed the punt return.
2: Nope.
0: So it probably ought to still be 14-10. Instead, yeah. It's 28-10.
2: All right. When you play these big games, right, those are the mistakes that can't happen.
0: Three receivers left, one to the right. Blanco is the running back. Second down and 9 from the 26. Winfield, quarterback draw. And Lunch is going to get a couple, and that's it. And USC is going to use their final timeout with 1:09 to go.
2: Yeah, I thought he had an opportunity to maybe get to the left side, and he chose to go right. Leifel there in the middle of things.
9: Good news, guys. They're out of timeouts now, so if you run this football, you're going to take this down inside 30 seconds. But obviously you'll have to punt it back, and we just found out how eventful that could be.
0: Next week, we're back home at Our Lady of Lourdes Stadium. The Blazers of UAB are in. 7 o'clock game. We'll have the broadcast for you beginning at 6 o'clock. And unfortunately, I don't expect that the weather's going to be as beautiful as it is tonight.
2: Again? Really?
0: Well, no. Look, it may not rain,
2: yeah,
0: okay?
2: Yeah.
0: But it's 75 degrees
2: yes,
0: with little humidity
2: that
0: here.
2: Yes, that would
0: we
2: be
0: ain't going to see that next week. Trust me on that.
2: Yep.
0: Third down and 7. Empty backfield. 4 wide receivers and a tight end. And Winfield is going to keep the football. He'll get back to the line of scrimmage, and that's it. Russell Babineau was coming around from the wide receiver spot and thought that he might get the ball, but Winfield kept it.
2: Yeah.
0: USC was not fooled by it.
2: 94 is a cheat code, is what he is. That was Wakeful again, who just tracked it down.
0: So on fourth down, the Cajuns have not yet put the punting unit on the field. They're going to let this run down to about 22 seconds, and then they will call a timeout. But you need to make sure that you don't run at the official. He might throw a flag on you. And there it is. The timeout is called. 23 seconds remaining in the first half. 28-10, USC is on top. They have outgained the Cajuns 294-121 here in the first half of play. Winfield is 5 of 6 for 74 yards. Garner leads the Cajuns with 5 carries for 26. Winfield with 5 for 15. Russell Babineau, the leading receiver in this game, 3 catches for 26 yards. So the freshman Mason Golding comes into the game. Standing back inside is 15, and he gets the kick away. Trent Mosley calls for the fair catch. USC will play it from the 31 with 16 seconds to go and no timeouts.
2: Yeah, Golding, good job right there. Angled that ball towards the sideline.
1: Fair catch at the 31-yard line.
9: Micah he lost Johnson. His helmet because it got ripped off, but the officials didn't see that.
2: That's exactly correct.
0: And you have to find a way to not give up a big play here. One receiver to the left, two to the right. Riley Wormley is the running back. First down from the 31. Maeva back to throw. Gets a little swing pass out with a man in front of him out to the 45, but a nice job. I'm sorry, the 40, and now out to the 42. Priest Ash made the stop. 9 seconds. The clock stops while they move the chains. Kerry Wilson was also in on the stop.
2: Yeah, design screenplay right there. They got the right side of the offensive line down the line out in front, and Maeva just dumps it off on the screen.
0: And now spikes the football. 7 seconds left at second and 10.
2: I have to imagine USC's looking for 15, 20 yards here to try to get a field goal.
0: Maeva looks to his left, got his pass out. It's incomplete. It was intended for Trent Mosley. But the ball through his hands, 4 seconds remaining.
2: Now it would be Hail Mary time for Lincoln Riley if they want to throw the ball. Instead, it looks like they might just take a knee here.
0: Looks that way. They've got everybody pretty much in close. Now, we've seen folks fake a kneel down and throw it.
2: Correct.
0: But that won't be the case as they simply kneel on the football. And USC will take an 18-point lead into the locker room. 28-10 is your score. And Dawson is going to grab the Cajun head coach on the way to the locker room.
10: All right, Coach, thoughts on the first half?
11: Yeah, I mean, our defense is battling their tails off. You know, I mean, on offense, really sustained one drive. We got to get more to that, got to get more drives going. Obviously, give up a special teams touchdown, you know, that kills you. But our defense is battling. We just got to keep playing hard, man. You know, keep putting ourselves in position to, you know, kind of just be a pain in their side the whole second half and try to find a way to win in the end.
10: That drive you put together, what kind of work there that you can go back to, you think?
11: Well, I think our kids executed really good on some of the gap scheme stuff. You know, we just got to do a better job getting some movement on some of these kickouts. So, you know, we just got to, man, just executing and playing with good fundamentals and, you know, keep trying to get some stuff, try to get some creases for our backs. They're doing a good job.
10: Thanks, Coach.
11: Yep, thank you.
0: You know, they just showed an interview with head coach Lincoln Riley on TV, and I'm just here to tell you, Iserloh's not as pretty as the one who was interviewing Lincoln Riley just now. I'm just saying.
10: I thought you were going to compare me to Lincoln Riley looks-wise, which I would have taken, but I didn't get that either. So okay.
0: No, you didn't get that either. That's exactly correct.
2: Look, I think Coach Dez is right. Continue to play, right? And it's one of the things we've talked about in the pregame is the Cajuns have had opportunities. They haven't been able to necessarily execute. Clean that up and just see what happens in the second half, right? It's a 28-10 ball game, yet, you know, if you're Lincoln Riley, he's not happy, right? Because the Cajuns have played closer than the score indicates, but got to find a way to close that gap if you're Louisiana.
0: Well, and once again, you know, it probably should be a 14-10 game. The Cajuns had an interception go through their hands for a touchdown, and then they allowed the 86-yard punt return on special teams. It's 28-10. This game certainly isn't over with, but it probably should be closer than it is,
2: no
0: despite
2: doubt.
0: The fact that the statistics are lopsided in USC's favor.
2: Yeah, Cajuns will get the ball to start the second half, an opportunity to go out and put a drive together and then see what happens from there.
0: Yeah, they almost doubled in time of possession, just under 20 minutes to just over 10. for the Cajuns. And, of course, we're going to come back and give you those first half numbers coming up in just a little bit. It is 28-10 at halftime, and I am going to assume that even though it's starting to get closer to midnight over in Lafayette, but I would think that Parker Beerbaum, our studio host, is ready to do first half stats, and he'll have a lot of final scores to talk about because we're the next to last game in the country to kick off tonight. At halftime, USC at 28, Louisiana 10. The halftime report comes up next on the Raging Cajun Sports Network from Learfield.
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19: Welcome to your UL Ragin' Cajuns Halftime Show. I'm your host, Parker Beerbaum, and your Cajuns are trailing at halftime to USC 28-10. However, on the first drive of the game, UL's defense showed up big with an interception out of the gate by sophomore corner Avery Demery.
0: Maeva back to throw. Blitz is coming. He's able to step up, and he's got time, and now he's going to roll to his left. Finally gets the pass away, and the pass is picked off. Avery Demery comes up with the interception on third down, and the Cajun defense has come to play.
19: That would set up a 47-yard field goal by Tony Sterner to open up scoring and put UL up early 3-0. USC would respond on the ensuing drive, though, with a 5-yard touchdown pass from Jordan Maeva to Mark Bowman to give USC its first lead of the game 7-3. On USC's next drive, Maeva would yet again connect with Mark Bowman on a 9-yard touchdown pass to give him his second of the day.
0: Maeva back to throw, got rid of it quickly, and the pass is caught for a touchdown, and there's your tight end again. Mark Bowman, his second touchdown catch of the night.
2: Yeah, he took a big shot in the back there, and he's still down. But what they did was they flexed the tight end all the way out.
19: UL would, however, fire right back with a huge 37-yard completion from Lunch Winfield to Brock Chapel to set up a one-yard touchdown run by Steven Blanco to get the Cajuns back in it 10-14.
9: Guys, he's still wearing out that linesman.
0: Steven Blanco is the running back. Play action. Winfield got his pass away, and it's caught. 20 to the 15, to the 10, all the way down to the one-yard line. Brock Chapel, who did not play last week, takes it all the way down, and the Cajuns have a first and goal.
19: USC, however, would not be done as Jordan Maiava would complete his hat trick with a 19-yard touchdown throw to Caden Dixon Wyatt to extend the lead 21-10.
0: Wayman Jordan back in the game at running back, third and one from the Cajun 19. Back to throw is Maiava. Pump fake, still rolling to his right, goes to the end zone and right through the hands of a Cajun and caught by Caden Dixon Wyatt for a touchdown and something that might should have been an interception.
19: UL would then be forced to punt with under 2 minutes left in the half, where Trent Mosley would take it to the house for an 86-yard punt return touchdown.
0: Golding's punt, Trent Mosley the deep man, and it's taken at the 14-yard line, and Mosley is still on his feet, turns the corner, and look out. He's out to the 40, he's to midfield, and he is going to take it the distance. Probably should have been dropped after about a yard, but instead, he takes it in.
2: No, it's not probably at all. Snakes don't tackle, and that's what you saw right there. One of the Cajuns tried to just deliver a big hit instead of wrapping up.
19: UL would not be able to put any more points up before the half, going into the break down 28-10. We'll be right back after a short break with some more scores from around the league.
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24: This is Chad Dudley from Dudley DeBosier, the official injury lawyers of the Louisiana Raging Cajuns. 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
19: Welcome back to your UL Raging Cajuns halftime report. I'm just going to give you a couple of scores from around the Sun Belt. Of course, your Raging Cajuns are trailing USC 28-10 at the half. The only other Sun Belt game that's live currently is going to be Georgia Southern versus Clemson. Clemson is up, but not by much, only 16-7 with about 7 minutes left to go in the fourth. Louisiana Tech right up the road. You know, by at half, they were only down 10-7 to LSU. LSU did pull out the win 45-14, but they had them having a run for their money in that first half. Virginia Tech pulled out the win against Old Dominion 44-21. App State pulled out the win against East Carolina, though, 27-24. And James Madison, with the highest score in Division I all season long and also setting a program record, beating Wagner today, get this, 87-3. 87. I know they were shooting for that 100 mark, but coach was probably being a little nice to him. UAB would beat ULM earlier today, 26-20. Troy would knock down Alabama State 34-17. Tulane would barely escape South Alabama 28-24. Arkansas State, another whooping in the Sun Belt Conference today, 52-7. Georgia State went on the road to Kennesaw State, knocked them off 31-17. Marshall would pull out the win against Mid Tennessee 28-26. Coastal Carolina would put up 45 against Fordham in a 45-7 victory. And Southern Miss, Auburn just proved to be too much to handle for them in a 43-8 victory for Auburn. Moving on to a couple of SEC games. Arkansas currently getting hammered by Utah right now. Third quarter just kicked off. Utah scored on their first drive of the third quarter. It is 36-3 over there in Utah. Texas A&M, Arizona State. Arizona State, they had them running for their money in the first half, but Texas A&M was able to pull away in that fourth quarter with a 24-point fourth quarter, 48-20 over there at Texas A&M. Oklahoma, Michigan, a Michigan team that struggled a week ago, pulled off the upset against number 11, Oklahoma, 17-10. Not a lot of folks saw that coming. Georgia, I mean, this is what you expect against a team like Western Kentucky. They beat them 70-20. Man, we got a lot of high-scoring games today. Alabama, Kentucky. Kentucky was up at half, but Alabama said, we're playing too many ball games. 45-17 was your final score over there. Mississippi State, the underdogs against the Minnesota team. Mississippi State wasn't messing around today, 38-13. Vanderbilt, Delaware. Delaware gave Vanderbilt a run for its money. Was actually up 17-14 at half, but Vandy would pull it off 35-26. Florida would put up 52 against a Campbell team, 52-3. South Carolina would beat Towson 45-9. And Tennessee would beat Georgia Tech 45-24. And Texas, with that remarkable comeback against Ohio State with a 21-point fourth quarter, whooped them 24-3, whooped them in the fourth quarter with 21 unanswered. And that'll do it for your Raging Cajuns halftime report. I'm Parker Beerbaum, and we'll send it back up to Jay.
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0: 28-10, USC leading as we get ready to start the third quarter. Cajuns outgained in the first half, 305-121. 15 first downs for USC, 5 for the Cajuns. Cajuns did not convert a third down. They were 0 for 4. USC, meanwhile, was 7 out of 9. They ran 44 plays to 21. For the Cajuns, Louisiana, 74 yards passing, 47 rushing, and USC, 167 yards passing, 138 rushing. Maiva, 14 of 21, 167 yards, 3 touchdowns and a pick. Lunch Winfield, 5 of 6 for 74 yards. J.J. Garner, 5 carries for 26 for the Cajuns. Winfield, 5 for 15. And it was King Miller, 11 carries, 68 yards for USC. Bowman, the tight end, 6 carries, 83 yards, 2 touchdowns. Russell Babineau had 3 receptions to lead the Cajuns for 26 yards. Brock Chappell had the 1 catch for 37, which set up the Cajun touchdown, a 1-yard run by Steven Blanco. So that is what we saw statistically in the first half. USC 3 for 3 in the red zone. The Cajuns 1 for 1. USC almost 20 minutes of possession time, a little more than 10 minutes for the Cajuns. Now, I know that we're going to have the high school bands come up to be with the Pride of Acadiana at a later time. They just did that here. 2,500. High school musicians out there with the 300 yep. plus.
2: I don't know how they all fit. There weren't a whole lot of green grass left down there.
0: That was just something to behold, and just a really nice halftime performance. And now we're getting ready to go to the second half of play, but. There's nothing about this place, this football team, this atmosphere, this crowd, this band. There's nothing here that just hasn't been everything that we thought it might be.
2: Yeah, no, it's been a great, I mean, great to take in a ball game down here. I was talking to Dawson, like how, you know, down there on the field just a few moments ago. And, I mean, it just, you know, the atmosphere to be down there in such a historic venue is, it's cool. We'll
0: now, we're, you know, this place isn't full.
2: Nope. And more people here than I thought would have been.
0: Yeah, I agree. And, but the ones that are here are into it.
2: Yeah, no doubt. Well, the Trojans have given them some things to cheer about, and you know, we'll see if the Cajuns can maybe dampen some of those spirits here to start the second half.
0: Well, the Cajuns, of course, lost the toss, but USC decided to receive the football to start the first half, so the Cajuns are going to get it here. You know where Fallburg, Louisiana is?
2: No, sir.
0: I don't either. All I know is Luke made a hen sauce pecan. Looks pretty good. Jacorian Norris. Fair catch is called for. It's going to come out to the 25-yard line. That's going to be Blanco who actually made the fair catch. And the Cajuns will play it from the 25.
2: The Cajuns can have some success here on first down, 0 for 4 on third down. They've been behind the sticks a good chunk of the time. Cages have actually struggled on third down, 3 for 8 last weekend and 0 for 4 here today.
0: So the Cajuns will play at first down at the 25-yard line. Steven Blanco will open the second half at running back. Cajuns will send one wide receiver to the left, two to the right. The tight end is on the right-hand side, and the ball is on the left hash. On first down, Blanco gets the carry. He'll get a yard. Gide Abasiri was the man who made the stop, but not much going.
2: No, Abasiri just closed that gap really quickly. That kind of nose tackle position, engaged Cooper Fordham, and then was able to shed that block and make the play.
0: It will be second down and 9. Winfield in the backfield by himself right now. Wants to throw it, rolling to his right, got the pass away, and a dive, and the pass is incomplete. And it'll be third down and 9.
2: Yeah, pressure up front for one of the few times. Lynch had to roll to his right. He was looking for Kadarius Wade. Again, Abasiri right there wreaking havoc from the middle. Putting the pressure.
0: Norris had come into the game, and now he turns around and goes back. Christian Brooks going to be the wide receiver on the right side. Two receivers to the left. Tight end is on the right side, and Blanco the running back. Third down and 9. Cajuns have not converted on third down tonight. Winfield back to throw. In some trouble. Rolling to his left. Buys himself some time. Penalty marker is down. Winfield is going to run. He's got a first down and a whole lot more as he's out to the 40, the 45, and would be brought down there. But this play is going to come back as the Cajuns are going to be caught for a hold, I think.
2: Yeah, I think you're right, Bird. This is going to come back. Lunch, though, right there. Great job of getting outside the pocket, but he's got to do better to get down. Not take that unnecessary hit that he took.
0: I believe it was Zay Alexander that they caught on the hold.
2: Yes, sir.
0: And instead of third and 9, it'll be third and 19, and that will negate the first third down conversion of the night for Louisiana. They need to get out to the 35 for a first down. They are at the 16. Two receivers left, one to the right. Man comes in motion left to right. Winfield with a pass over to the sideline, complete across the 20 to about the 22. That's Jacorian Norris with Jaden Walker making the play. It'll be fourth down, 13, and the Cajuns will have to punt it on fourth down.
2: Yeah, third long. Cajuns just go to the screen, the wide receiver screen, and Teddy Golic out there in front. And too much speed on this USC defense as the Trojans were able to close.
0: Trent Mosley is the deep man standing back at the 32-yard line, ready for Golding's kick. Brings down the snap. That ball looked like it might have been partially blocked, and the Trojans are going to have it on the Cajun side of the field at about the 41-yard line. Did somebody get a hand on it?
2: I don't know if somebody got a hand on it, but it's the third time tonight the snap has floated back there. Yeah,
0: somebody did.
2: It was Alex Graham for USC, number 7 there. But it's the third time, Jay, we've seen the snap float back there. So not only is it taking a while, so the operation is long, it was also high, and that just threw the timing off. So got to be better there in the special teams department.
0: From the Cajun 41-yard line, it's first and 10. Well, you've got freshman snappers, a freshman punter, and USC has first down at the 41-yard line. King Miller will open the second half at running back, and on first down, they wind up coming to the left side. It was Carson Tabarachi. with the little swing pass, and the gain will be 6 yards to the 35. It'll be second down and four.
2: Yeah, USC runs a lot of split flow, so they'll bring the tight end across the formation. They fake the run to the right, and they get him back out in the flat on the left side.
0: Ball is on the left hash. Miller is the running back. Second down and four, Cajun territory. And they run the option. They pitch it to Miller, and Miller, I'll tell you, that's a pretty good job by the Cajun defense because they had a bunch of blockers and only one white shirt, and that was Connor McPherson, and he made the play. It's going to be third down in about 2.5.
2: Yeah, no, you're

0: It is fourth down, and USC, it appears, is going to keep the offense on the field.
1: Make a couple changes in personnel. Great job right there. Looking for just a deep square in. Gordon reads it all the way.
0: Jordan, the running back. It is fourth down and three.
1: Cajun struggling to get lined up here.
0: Maeva back to throw. Looking past this side, and it is caught. Nice play, 21-yard line. That's Tucker Ashcraft on the catch. He had to go up in the air to get it. Nicely done by the Trojans at a first down.
1: Just kind of send him on an outside arc release and just kind of up the seam.
2: 12 yards on the completion.
1: That was the tight end.
0: Sean Alston is in the game at running back. In fact, Alston and Wormley, they ran this formation once or twice in the first half. Split backs. And on first down, the give is to Alston. And he's going to get about a yard. Jake St. Andre with the tackle for the Cajuns. Gain of one, second and nine. With the ball at the Cajun 21-yard line. 28-10, USC leads. 10:44 to go in the third. Two receivers left side, one to the right. Once again, the split backs with Maeva at quarterback. And once again, they're going to go this time to Wormley. And Wormley will pick up a few. Colin Jacob, whose name we called a lot tonight. And it will be third down and nine.
1: Cajuns brought Colin Jacob on the blitz right there, and he picks up his 13th tackle of the night. 12 of them solo tackles.
0: Wayman Jordan in at running back, third and nine. Maeva back to throw, going for all of it. Left side, and that pass is caught. And that is a USC touchdown to Trent Mosley.
1: Yeah, Mosley in the slot just runs basically a wheel route, and it's a beautifully thrown ball from Jaden Maeva. Put it in a spot where only Mosley could get it, and he just went up there and made the play.
0: Seven plays, 41 yards, 3:10 off the clock, and a Jimmy Joe play, and boy, Jimmy was really good on that one.
1: Well, that and the ball placement, too, for Maeva right there. He's made some throws into some really tight windows tonight.
0: More, Ilium had the coverage, but that was just very well executed. Chittenden makes the point after. And so we've got 9:48 left in the third, and your score now, USC 35, Louisiana 10. It's Louisiana football from Learfield.
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0: Once again, 21-yard touchdown pass. Trent Mosley on the pass from Maeva. From Maeva, his fourth touchdown pass of the night. Seven plays, 41 yards, 3 minutes and 10 seconds to make it 35-10. And the Cajuns now will get the football back, and let's see if they can do anything with it on this possession. Partially blocked punt helped to set things up that time for USC.
1: It's two big special teams blunders this evening for the Cajuns, along with an interception that goes through a Louisiana defender's hand. right to USC Trojan for a touchdown. And that's how, you know, this game has seemingly gotten to the point that, I mean, that's 21 points off of Cajun mistakes.
0: Excellence is a way of life at Our Lady of Lourdes. 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
6: Got another season debut, guys. Caleb Edwards was out last week. He's out there on special teams wearing 16 for the Cajuns.
0: That's good news. They're getting him back, I think, a little bit earlier than we thought.
6: Yep.
0: Because we thought that he might be gone even longer. Kick going deep. Going to be taken 2 yards deep by Norris. And he got tripped up at the 19-yard line. And, boy, I'll tell you,
1: I don't know how he got, like, no flag, but it looked like he really did get tripped up by Ryan O'Connell.
0: So first down and 10. Cajuns will play it at the 20. Now they're marking at the 19. Anthony Reagan will be the running back. One receiver left side, two to the right. Tight end is on the right. On first down, Winfield, play action, has the football, passes out and caught out to the 40, to the 45-yard line. Russell Babineau with his fourth catch of the night. And that's a Raging Cajun first down all the way out to the 46.
1: Great play right there by the Cajuns. They sprint Lunch out to his right, and Babineau kind of just runs a little wheel route right up the sideline from that slot position and has a step on the defender.
0: And a perfectly thrown football by Winfield.
1: Yes, indeed.
0: Pistol formation this time. Reagan, the running back, and he'll get the carry on first down. To, you know, took one step to the outside, and then USC just closed in. No gain in the play. It was Jaden Walker who made the stop. Might have gained a half yard. Second down, and we're still going to call it 10. Under 9 minutes to play. Third quarter. USC leading this game by the score of 35-10.
1: Yeah, the speed and the quickness of USC has really made things difficult, and the Cajuns have tried to run the ball on first down.
0: On second down, two wide receivers to the right side. Everybody else is in tight. Man comes in motion, and Winfield, a quick pass out. And they're going to call that incomplete, I think. Kadarius Wade, the intended receiver, but Winfield, who was right on the money with that pass to Babineau, was low on that pass to Wade.
1: Yeah, they put Wade in motion, give him kind of a running start into that screen, into the boundary, and Lunch just kind of led him a bit too far, and it was low. So now the Cajuns are in third and long.
0: Third down and 9. Louisiana has not converted a third down tonight. Empty backfield. Winfield standing back by himself with the ball on the right hash mark. Lunch has it. Now comes up. Now he's going to run, and Winfield is inside the 45, and he is going to have a first down at about the 38-yard line.
1: We got a flag down. It's either going to be a hold or a face mask.
0: I'm voting for a face mask.
1: There we go. Second one of the night.
0: Defense number 18, 15-yard penalty. Soraya Fisher is going to be called for the penalty. So the Cajuns convert on third down for the first time, and they're going to get 15 on top of it, and the ball is moved to the USC 28-yard line.
1: Roger Dennis in the ballgame for the Cajuns, along with Jaden Johnson.
0: Two receivers to either side. Reagan is the running back. Golick, the tight end, that was wide, and now he lines up in the as the tight end, as the give is to Reagan. Pretty much up the middle, it was Luke Waifel to make the stop. 2 yards in the play, second and 8.
1: Cajun offensive line, Caden Morrow, I believe, is down there. Lost his helmet. He's not happy about it. He'll have to come out of the game. Kobe Isom will check in.
0: So it will be second and eight with the ball at the USC 26. J.J. Garner is in the game at running back. Man comes in motion from left to right. Play action, passes out, passes caught down to the 20-yard line. And, boy, Winfield took a pop. But Teddy Golic winds up making the catch just inside the 20 to the 19. It's short of the first down by about a yard. It's third and one.
1: Well, the Cajuns cut Wayful loose that time because they wanted to get the defense upfield. The problem is USC had two defenders right there, and they closed on him quickly. I don't know how he got the ball out of his hands. He was able to do it to set up this third and short.
0: Third down about a yard and a half. Garner, the running back. Babineau goes in motion. Winfield is going to keep it. And Lunch is going to have a first down at the 17-yard line. So the second time after not converting a third down all night long, the Cajuns have converted two of them on this drive, and they will play first down inside the red zone at the USC 17.
1: Much better job right there by Lunch of knowing where he needed to get to and getting north to pick up that first down.
0: Clemson has beaten Georgia Southern 22-7, the final score. Wide receivers left and right. Tight end is on the right-hand side. Garner is the running back. And Winfield gets popped on first down. Cameron Crawford, they faked it to Garner, and Winfield kept it, and he got blasted at the line of scrimmage, second and 10.
1: Yeah, Crawford, the defensive end, paid no attention to the back. I mean, he read quarterback all the way, and then just the speed that we've talked about all night of USC up front, able to close and deliver the big hit there.
0: Second down and 10. Cajuns are in the pistol. Garner, the running back. Winfield gets the pass out to the tight end, but not much happening this time. Brock Chappell with the catch, but he'll get back to the line of scrimmage, and that's about it. Third down.
1: It's one thing to let the place ID in, get upfield like you want them to. The problem is they're so quick that they're able to chase it down from the backside. That's exactly what Devin Bryant did right there, the linebacker.
0: Blanco is in the game at running back. Teddy Golic goes split out all the way out to the left-hand side. Four wide receivers in the pattern on third and 10. Blanco goes in motion. Winfield back to throw. Goes to the end zone, incomplete. Kadarius Wade was open, and Winfield missed him.
1: It was a great play design right there. Wade kind of runs a little slant and stutter and then turns it back up kind of on a climb route. And Lunch just missed him, had him, just delivered it a little bit too high.
0: So we'll see Tony Sterner. This will be a 34-yard attempt.
1: So on the hatch, Cajun's trying to get everybody lined up correctly.
0: Eight on the play clock as Sterner lines up. Four on the play clock. Got it away. And Sterner's kick is up, and it is good, but we have a penalty marker down. Oh, they say no good.
1: The kick was no good, but we're going to get.
0: Is this roughing, running into? What do we got here?
1: He's still down.
0: Personal foul. Rock Hill was the man who's going to be called for the penalty.
6: Sterner did run off, guys.
1: Yep, landed right in the Sterner's, took out both legs. Hill trying to get in there from that right edge spot to block that kick.
0: So with the penalty, it'll move the ball to the 9-yard line, and the Cajuns will play first and goal. 4:57 left to play in the third quarter. USC leading 35-10, but the Cajuns are threatening. Anthony Reagan is in the game at running back. Cajuns will play two receivers left, one to the right. Tight end is on the left-hand side. And on first down, Winfield keeps the football, makes one man miss, gets inside the five, and they're still pushing. and he's going to get all the way down to the one.
1: They let that thing go for a long time. It just kind of turned into a rugby scrum. Quarterback power all the way to the right side.
6: Here comes Fitz West for the first time on offense this year.
0: Cajun's going to come with the heavy package here.
1: Fitz West, Isom checks into the game as well, I believe, as an extra offensive lineman here.
0: Blanco will be the running back. Blanco scored the Cajun touchdown earlier. Winfield this time will keep it himself. No signal yet.
6: He's in.
0: And there he goes. Still, I was waiting for the linesman on this side. Never raised his hands.
1: It's the guy way on the other side of the field that put his hands up first.
0: Well, you know what I get to say? Touchdown, Louisiana.
1: Yes, you do. Cajuns have to make a change here on the protection for the PAT. Andrew Martinez will come in. Cajuns go right back to the quarterback run game right there, just off the left side, and bunch of good job of keeping those feet churning to get in there.
0: Sterner for the point after. Golding, the punter, is the holder. And Tony's kick is up and good. He remains perfect in his career for points after touchdown. 4:07 left to play in the third. Your score now, USC 35, Louisiana 17. It's Louisiana football from Learfield.
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0: Cajun scoring drive, 12 plays, 81 yards, 5 minutes and 37 seconds off the clock. Lunch Winfield with a 1 yard run, and the Cajuns now within 35 to 17. Let's go downstairs. Dawson's got a sideline report.
6: Yeah, Jay, that drive, we see the kind of the will of Lunch Winfield, and I will say it is concerning to me to see him take 5, 6, 7 big hits on the drive, but that's his play style, and he's calling his own number there down by the goal line and getting the Cajuns in the end zone.
0: And the Cajuns now have closed to within 35-17. 4:07 left to go. Winfield now in the game throwing 9 of 13 for 116 yards and rushing 10 carries, 35 yards, and a touchdown. You know, Darrell Smith started the game tonight, but we've seen him in for only about 2 plays. He has not carried the ball tonight. And, you know, that's a potential weapon for the Cajuns that we're not seeing tonight. Hopefully we'll see him next week against UAB.
1: Yeah, and I think it also speaks to the depth of that running back room, right, and the fact that the Cajuns can turn to other guys.
0: Klotz with Feaster, the deep man. And this one is popped up on the left side. It's going to be taken at the 19-yard line and returned out to the 30. That was Chasen Johnson.
1: Okay, just went with the sky kick right there. We got a flag.
0: Make it Kerry Wilson.
1: I think this could be coming back.
6: Indication is on USC.
9: during the return, holding, receiving team number 10, 10-yard penalty from the spot of the foul. First down, timeout.
0: It's Corey Sims. And we've got another timeout. 4:02 left to play in the third. 35-17 your score. It's Louisiana football from Learfield.
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0: USC will have the ball first and 10. 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While we have just a minute, we want to, Cajuns lost a great fan this week. Susan Fisher, who was about as big a Cajun football fan as I've known and was beloved by many people in our community. Her funeral was today, and we want to send condolences to the Fisher family. And we are going to miss Susan a bunch, but I guarantee you she's wearing red tonight and rooting for the Cajuns. King Miller will be the running back. First down. Man comes in motion. Maeva calls for the football, and on first down gives the ball off. Not much. Line of scrimmage, that's about it. Cody Jackson came up to make the stop on Miller. No gain, second and 10.
1: Yeah, Cajuns probably actually should have had a tackle for loss. Connor McPherson on a blitz, he kind of slipped when he got there, but it messed up the rest of the timing, allowing his buddies to get over there and make the play.
0: Three wide receivers to the right side, second down and 10. Miller, the running back, now lines up on the left side, and he's going to get the carry. He'll get out to about the 21, a gain of about four. Lance Williams came up to make the stop. And USC, on third down tonight, they are 8 of 11.
1: They're going to go with tempo here.
0: Third and 6. Snap. Maeva back to throw. Looking. Got time. Passes away. Passes caught. Going to be good enough for a first down at the 31 to Corey Sims.
1: Yeah, just way too much time. The Cajuns weren't really expecting tempo there, and so couldn't get anything dialed up quickly. Just a four-man rush right there, and just Maeva all day to survey the field.
0: Alston and Wormley are both in the game at running back. First down, USC at their 32. One receiver to the left, two to the right. And the handoff on first down is to Wormley. And Wormley will get a couple of yards out to about the 35. They're going to give him to the 36. That's 4 yards, second down and 6. Lance Williams once again came up to make the play. Clock is running with 2:08 to go in the third. 35-17, USC on top. Alston is the running back. Maeva back to throw. Passes out too tall for the intended receiver, who was Tabarachi. And it will be third down and six.
1: Cajuns once again brought pressure. This time they end up bringing the linebacker and a safety, which forced Maiava to get rid of that ball quickly, leading to that ARF target throw.
6: See if the Cajuns get pressure here, guys. They have not gotten pressure all night in these passing situations.
0: And they're showing blitz right here.
1: Got two guys in the A-gap plus a safety coming in. They're not all going to come. The question is who's going to drop.
0: Maiava calls for the football. Back to throw. Has time. Pass to the near side, and it is dropped. Incomplete at the 41-yard. It was going to be close to a first down. Corey Sims was the intended receiver. And for the first time tonight, we're going to see the punting unit come into the game for USC as the Cajun defense gets a stop.
1: They get the stop that they need and an opportunity.
0: Brent Gordon will go back to about his 20-yard line. And Lachlan Kerrigan, another Australian. Cajuns have one. USC does too. Left-footed rugby-style kick. And Gordon picks it up, and he's going to get about a yard, and that's it. And that was a dangerous move by Gordon. That easily could have been disaster.
1: Yeah, because that ground ball was just fumbling around right there. It was tough to pick up, but he was able to secure it, and Cajuns get a stop, and I'll have an opportunity here.
6: That is that torpedo-style punt, guys. These Australian punters practice that. That ball's very difficult to pick up, and we've seen that happen. Teams getting fumbles on it. That's designed to basically bait the returner into trying to come get it, and it almost works.
1: And he rolled to his right. They moved him to his right, and he got it off with his left foot.
0: So it will be from the 16-yard line, first down, with a minute 40 left to play in the third quarter.
11: Do you know what moment it is?
0: 35-17 is the score.
11: Mike Williams' spectacular one-handed touchdown catch.
0: Now, against San Jose State, USC gave up 23 points in the fourth quarter.
1: Right.
0: Because Brandon Verrett knows stuff like that. Well, you see, 23 in the fourth quarter. Pitch a shutout. It's 40-35. Boy,
1: yeah.
0: Boy, what a plane ride home that would be.
1: I like the plan. I like the plan. Let's see if the Cajuns can go out and execute. Again, got some help on the last drive by USC with some penalties. The Trojans now up to 8 on the evening. But they also started to move the football on their own, right? And they were aided by those penalties, but doing some good things. Still got to find a way to be better on first down. But again, you also got to credit USC defensively, especially on that front seven, just so big and fast.
0: Which schools will win the Learfield Director's Cup for the top college athletic programs for the coming year? Check out how your favorite school's doing. L Director's Cup on the X platform or online at thedirectorscup.com. Winners will be announced in June of next year. The Learfield Director's Cup, powered by NACTA, the crowning achievement in college athletics. As we get back to play, the Cajuns will play first down from their 16-yard line.

0: Cajuns will send two receivers out to the left side. Anthony Reagan will be the running back.
1: Well, personnel here for Louisiana with two tight ends.
0: On first down, two right wide receivers are both on the left side. Ball inside the left hash. Winfield wants to throw on first down. Got his pass away, and it's almost intercepted. Incomplete. Double coverage on the play. Kadarius Wade was the intended receiver. But he was double covered and covered well.
1: Yeah, he was. It was a dangerous throw. Cajuns tried to get the wheel route off the play action pass with Wade starting in the slot on the left-hand side.
0: Second down from the 16. A minute 34 left to play in this third quarter. One receiver left, two to the right. Man comes in motion from left to right. Winfield wants to throw. He'll get it off to the safety valve who had come in motion. He'll get out to about the 18. That's Reagan. Desmond Stevens made the stop, but just a couple of yards on the play. It'll be third and 8.
1: There, Cajuns again trying to go deep down the football field. Nothing there. Good decision that time by Lunch to get his eyes from downfield to Reagan out the flat. Cajuns facing third and long.
0: Christian Brooks will go out wide to the left side. Kadarius Wade wide right, and then you've got a slot man on the left as well. Tight end is on the left. I'm sorry, slot man is on the right. Winfield back to throw. Has to roll away from pressure. Gets his pass away, but just throwing it away. Didn't have much to look at right there and was being pressured. So on fourth down, the Cajuns will bring on the punting unit. Mason Golding had one partially blocked, which helped to set up a USC touchdown earlier in this quarter. USC now outgaining the Cajuns tonight 365 to 188. Golding, a line drive punt, is taken on the run at the 48-yard line, and the return will be to the Cajun 40. That's Terrell Anderson. And great field position after a line drive kick by the freshman. Harrison Kader made the stop.
1: Yeah, no time, no hang time on that punt, so the cover team didn't have time to get down the field. Cajuns are fortunate the return wasn't bigger.
0: First down and 10, USC from the Cajun 40. Wayman Jordan is the running back. Two wide receivers left, one to the right. Short side of the field is to the left. Man goes in motion left to right, and there is a quick swing pass and a great defensive play. Brent Gordon.
2: Swing pass out to Zacharias Williams.
1: He read
3: good as 11.
1: He read it all the way. The Cajuns, Jim Salgado's bringing a lot of people, and he's doing it frequently, and they do it right there, and he read it all the way.
0: A loss of 6, and that will be the end of the third quarter. 15 minutes of football left to go, and guess what? Cajuns are still in this one. Your score, Southern California, 35, Louisiana 17. We'll be back for the fourth quarter. This is the Louisiana Raging Cajun Sports Network from Learfield.
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1: Actic.
0: Fourth quarter getting ready to begin. And at the end of the third quarter, they dimmed the lights, asked the fans to take out their cell phones. Their fireworks went off, and then the Olympic torch was lit. And I don't know, you called it anticlimactic. I thought it was very cool.
1: You liked it?
0: Oh, no, I did like it.
1: I don't know. I was just expecting more, but...
0: Well, they're lighting a torch. I mean, you know, did you expect somebody to run up there and do it?
1: Now, that would have been cool.
0: Yeah, it would have.
1: Somebody, gallop up on Traveler, who's the USC horse that they have. Kind of just makes its way around the field. It's Traveler's currently... making his rounds.
5: He's making his way towards me, guys.
1: Oh, there you go.
0: All right. And you know something? We didn't mention this tonight, but the USC team is on the far side of the field.
1: Right.
0: The Cajuns are right down below us. And Dawson was ready to pet a horse. Second down as we start the fourth quarter. USC at the 46-yard line. Wayman Jordan is the running back. And the handoff. Going to go for a couple of yards, and that's about it. It will be third down from the 44-yard line. Connor McPherson made the tackle, so it'll be third and about 13, 14. They got to get to the 30-yard line to get a first down, so it's third and 14.
1: Cajuns brought Brent Gordon from the corner on pressure, and it forced the running back to cut it up inside where the Cajuns had more help.
0: USC 9 of 13 on third down in this game. Man goes in motion. Maeva back to throw, passes down, passes caught. Tackle is broken, touchdown is scored. Zacharias Williams.
1: Cajuns had a defender slip, but we've got a penalty marker down.
0: Imagine that. Cajuns are clapping their hands. This one looks like it's coming back.
6: It's a touchdown. Personal foul. Hands to the face.
0: No, that one is going to be against Brett Gordon, so this touchdown is going to stand. Penalty will be assessed on the kickoff. And it is now 41-17, and for Maeva, that is his fifth touchdown pass of the night.
1: Yeah, the Cajuns once again brought pressure, and I think it was Jake St. Andre who was trying to get back in coverage, and he ends up slipping.
5: Seen some Cajuns go down, guys, and again, worth mentioning, this is the first time this team's played on real grass in a couple of seasons.
0: Point after touchdown by Chittenden is good. And so just 41 seconds into the fourth quarter, USC has extended its lead. It's 42-17.
1: Yeah, the Trojans have been superb on third down, and that's an area of the Cajuns. You got to just find a way to get off the field.
0: 10 out of 14, 71%.
1: Yeah, and they're 1-on-1 on fourth down as well. I mean, coming into play today, right, again, 67, they were 14-21 coming in, so they've been in their first two games and now here tonight really, really good on third down.
0: Maeva now 19 of 29, so he's not completing 89%, which is what he came in to the game, but 261 yards, 5 touchdowns.
1: Yep. Doesn't have the one interception, and candidly should have thrown a second.
0: Ja'Corian Norris will be the deep man for the Cajuns.

0: And after the penalty, this kick is going to go 9 yards deep into the end zone, and Cajuns will have it at the 25, first and 10.
1: Cajuns stayed in 12 personnel during that last drive. We'll see if they get back to 11. A little bit more here. But they'll start with two tight ends.
0: On first down, Reagan, the running back. Winfield, play fake, passes out. That's Teddy Golic, breaks a tackle, midfield into USC territory at the 46-yard line. And that'll be a first down for the Cajuns as the chains move, and Winfield hitting Teddy Golic.
1: Big play, so here comes some tempo for the Cajuns. Cajuns go to the fake screen, pump it, and get Golic down the sideline.
0: First down and 10 at the USC 46. Winfield this time hands it off. They're going to try to turn the corner and going to be successful in doing it to the 35-yard line. That's Anthony Reagan on the carry, and that should be another first down.
1: Push that in. Great job of not bouncing it too early.
0: No, 9 yards are going to leave him a yard short. From the 37-yard line. Two tight ends in the game. Cajuns are in the pistol. Winfield's got the football. Little screen pass to the outside is complete. Inside the 30 to the 29. That is Brock Chapel with his second catch of the night. And the Cajuns move the chains.
1: And that's the maturity right there of Lunch Winfield. He pivots out on the naked bootleg and immediately notices that Chapel's wide open. Gets in the ball quickly instead of trying to hold onto it and wait for that deeper corner out to potentially come open.
0: Cajuns will send three receivers to the left side. Tight end is on the right. Winfield with an empty backfield. Lunch going to run the football. 30, 25, down to the 20, inside the 20, into the red zone. And another Louisiana first down. Devin Bryan made the stop, but this one's going to come back. We got a flag down at about the 35.
1: Pair of them.
0: Andrew Martinez, the center, is going to be called for the penalty. So that'll wipe out the 11-yard gain by Winfield and make the Cajuns play first and 20 at the USC 39.
1: Yeah, George Jackson, Cooper Fordham, and Caden Morrow all out of this ball game currently. Standing right next to Coach Steve Farmer.
0: Steven Blanco in the game at running back. First and 20, Cajuns at the USC 39. 12:21 left to go. Winfield quickly to the outside. Pass complete to Blanco. Going to get some of those yards back as he's going to go inside the 35 to about the 33. And that's going to bring up second down and about 13.
1: Good time to dial up the screen. USC brought pressure from the boundary side. Cajuns had the screen rolling to the other side for the field.
0: Winfield, 13 out of 19 for 156 yards. One receiver to the left side, two to the right. Blanco is the running back. On second down, Winfield going to run. He's to the 30, 25, to the 20, Lunch to the 15, the 10, down to the 5, and down to about the 2, maybe the 1, first and goal.
1: And now they're going to go turbo. Great job by Winfield right there. Started rolling to his right. Everything kind of sealed off, and he noticed it immediately and cut back to the left side for the big run.
2: Guys, they're going to call this a touchdown.
1: Yeah, I thought up here it was. I thought it was pretty clear.
2: So that was actually interesting. I was right in front of me. The line judge actually came over to the field judge who had initially ruled him short and said, are you sure he was out of bounds? And they had a little conversation. The line judge said, I think it's a touchdown, and he overruled the field judge.
1: Well, and Lunch actually dives, and when he dives, he hits the pylon. Yep. Inbounds. That's a touchdown.
0: Yes, it is. So I have to say it again, right?
1: Yes, you do.
0: Touchdown, Louisiana. This time, Lunch Winfield.
1: The Cajuns are keeping the offense on the field. They're going to go for two here.
0: It's 42-23. This would make it a 17-point game.
1: You get it potentially to three possessions.
0: Yep. Cajuns will have tight ends on the left-hand side. Blanco, the running back. There's the snap. Winfield rolls right, looking, and now goes back to his left. And that pass is caught. No. Teddy Golic.
1: Yeah, it's an incomplete pass. It was a great play. Cajuns had everything rolling to the right, and they try to sneak Golic back across. USC, though, didn't fall for it.
2: Well, Cody, I'll add in, USC didn't fall for it because they held him on the release, and the officials were looking at the other side of the field.
1: There you have it.
0: So we've got a timeout, 11:27 to go in the fourth quarter. Your score, USC 42, Louisiana 23. 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
0: Cajuns go five plays, 75 yards, took 2 minutes, 52 seconds off the clock. A 32-yard touchdown run by Lunch Winfield. And the Cajun, after the failed two-point conversion, it's 42-23. Cajuns now 273 yards of offense, 111 on the ground, 162 through the air. And Winfield, 13 of 19, 162 yards, and also 11 carries, 67 yards, and two touchdowns. 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
1: Agents keep fighting, keep throwing punches.
0: Yeah, they haven't executed as well as they would like. But ain't nobody gonna question the effort from
1: That's
0: this
1: exactly
0: team.
1: Right.
0: My goodness, they've come out and played hard tonight. Logan Klotz to kick it off. And that kick is going to come down and be taken on a fair catch. So it'll come out to the 25, first down.
5: Ball will be placed at the 25-yard line.
1: They arrive late here in L.A. and they leave early.
0: Well, the Dodgers did used to play here when they first moved to Los Angeles. People talk about Dodgers crowds always doing that, but I guess that's a Southern California thing. Jonas Williams is coming into the game at quarterback. After Maiva throws for five touchdowns tonight, King Miller is the running back. One receiver to the left and two to the right. And on first down, Miller will get the carry, and the Cajun defense will continue to play hard. Get about a yard, Fitzgerald West. Makes the stop. 2 yards on the play, second and eight. Clock is running with 11:15 to go in the fourth quarter.
1: Williams, another freshman, a four-star recruit out of Chicago.
0: On second down, going to be a first down as King Miller busted a tackle, broke it to the outside, and Cody Jackson came up to get the stop, but not until he got to the 39-yard line.
1: Yeah, Jake St. Andre actually overran the play a little bit. Miller went flying by him.
0: Two receivers left, two receivers right. Miller, the running back. Williams hands the ball off to Miller, and Miller turns the corner, and he's going down the sidelines. He'll be run out of bounds at about the 32-yard line in Cajun territory. But an excellent play call and a great job by King Miller.
1: Yeah, they just go zone to the left side. Big hole to run through. Avery Demery in space, one-on-one. Can't make the play, and there's nobody else back there.
0: Miller now 17 carries, 116 yards. Wayman Jordan is in the game at running back.
1: Here come play action at some point.
0: Pass is out, and the pass is caught. 25-yard line. Took three Cajuns to bring Corey Sims down. It will be second and a yard. With the ball now at the Cajun 24.
1: Tito Ciccheri out there in coverage.
0: 9:10 on the clock running here in the fourth quarter. It's 42-23. Snap, handoff, and getting the first down is Jordan. He'll get inside the Cajun 20 to about the 17. Avery Demery made the stop, and the ball at the 18-yard line.
1: Jordan, such a patient runner. Pull the right side around, and he just waits for those guys to get in front.
0: From the 18. Wide receivers left and right. Handoff. Running it to the outside and trying to break it is Jordan. And he'll get some yardage, but not what he was hoping for, as he will get down to about the 13-yard line, a gain of six. Lester Jones made the stop. Cody Jackson was there as well. It'll be second down and four with the ball at the 13.
1: The Cajun lineman had an opportunity to maybe get him around the ankles, and he just stepped out of that tackle.
0: Snap. And the handoff, and that is King Miller, and he will waltz into the end zone for a touchdown.
1: Yeah, split flow again, this time to the left side, and USC just blocked it up perfectly, and it was a huge hole for Miller to waltz into the end zone.
0: Seven plays, 75 yards on the drive, 3 minutes and 57 seconds off the clock, and Miller scoring the touchdown. And now 18 carries for 128 yards. Chittenden is in for the point after we are midway through the fourth quarter. And his kick is up and good. Seven and a half left to play in the fourth quarter. Your score now, USC 49, Louisiana 23. It's Louisiana football from Learfield.
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0: 7 plays, 75 yards, 3 minutes, 57 seconds. King Miller gets the 12-yard touchdown run to make it 49-23. Let's go down on the field. Dawson's got a sideline report.
2: Well, Jay, I think we talked about it a little bit in the break there. This Cajuns defense just been on the field too much tonight. You know, USC's controlled the time of possession. It's been a little more balanced in the second half, but I think you've seen that wearing this team down, and USC just lined it up and ran the football on that drive. Cajuns, I think, are just kind of running out of steam on that side of the football.
0: 67 plays in the game for USC to 44 for the Cajuns, and USC now closing in on 500 yards in offense. They're at 480, and we still have half of the fourth quarter still to come. If you're on the go and want to stay connected to live college sports anywhere in the country, download the free Varsity Network app available on Apple and Android. Easier than ever to listen live and keep up with your favorite teams. Don't miss a minute. 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

0: Norris has had a couple of opportunities tonight. We'll see if he gets another one here.
1: Ryan Sayre is the man who's going to kick it off. Norris standing at the goal line. And this one is going to be taken. Fair catch. And the Cajuns will put it in play at the 25-yard line. 7.5 minutes left to play in this one. USC, barring something crazy, is going to win this football game. But the Cajuns still have 7.5 minutes to see if they can get something done here.
0: Yeah, they're going to keep fighting. I mean, I think, you know, Cajuns have done a lot of good things tonight. There's a lot of things they've got to clean up, but you said it earlier, you can't question the attitude in the fight.
1: Anthony Reagan is going to be the running back. Cajuns load up the pistol. Kadarius Wade goes in motion. Winfield on first down. Makes a man miss. Is going to get back to the line of scrimmage on a play where he probably should have been sacked. R.J. Sermons was the guy who brought him down for no gain at second down and 10.
0: Yeah, I thought Lunch was going to be able to kick it out the backside, but just to see the defender able to run him down.
1: Winfield tonight has rushed for 67 yards, thrown for 162. Winfield has two of the three Cajun touchdowns tonight. One receiver left, two to the right. Winfield, play action, back to throw. Now he's in trouble and he's sacked.
0: Ball's out.
2: I think USC is going to have this.
1: Zariah Fisher was the man who hit Winfield.
0: It fell right in the Lunch's legs. I just don't know if he was able to get back on it or not. They're still at the bottom of that pile fighting over the football. It's Devin Bryant, just a speed rush around the left side, beat Jace Mitchell there.
3: Not loose by number 18, Zariah Fisher.
2: Lunch wrestled it back somehow.
1: So it will be third down. Loss of a couple on the play. Third and 11. Make it third and 12. Third and 13. The down marker keeps moving farther back. It's at the 21-yard line. So it is third and 14. Cajuns on third down, just 2 of 9 tonight. Two receivers left, one to the right. Babineaux goes in motion and gets the football, and there he goes down the sideline as he is out across the 40 to the 45. Jaden Crowder finally made the stop. But the Acadiana High School redshirt freshman.
0: Well, speed is his game, and he got around the corner on that little jet touch pass, and good job, everybody, executing, getting things sealed up. It helped that USC brought a safety down late, so there was one less defender out there, and that's what allowed Babineaux, once he turned that corner, to pick up the extra yards.
1: 24 yards on the play. It's first down. On first down, handoff, sweep left side. Tackle broken out inside the 40. Anthony Reagan down to about the 36. Talanoa Ely

0: clock is running with 5:20 left to play. 49-23, USC on top. Steven Blanco is in the game at running back. Man comes in motion. That's Norris. And Winfield with his pass out, caught, 40, 45, out to the 47. Quandre Coates.
1: Pass complete to Quandre Coates.
0: With his first catch.
1: Run down by Peyton Mandyer.
2: A redshirt freshman. First career catch there for...
0: Well, he's going to pick up 12. It'll bring up second and 8 with the ball at the 47. Three receivers left side, one to the right. Winfield in some trouble trying to get away. Turns the corner, midfield, he's got 45-40. Winfield still on his feet. He's inside the 30 near the 25-yard line, and another Cajun first down. Brandon Lockhart finally made the stop, but Winfield works his magic again as we get down to the four-minute mark, and the Cajuns will play a first down at the USC 25.
2: Yeah, the Trojans ran a twist up front and eventually pushed him out of the pocket, and then he just lets his athleticism take over, running up that right sideline.
0: Winfield now 14 carries, 91 yards, and the two touchdowns. On first down, handoff goes to Blanco. He is inside the 20 near the 19-yard line. Simone Katatanga made the stop, 6 yards in the play, second and 4.
3: So there's a button on the college football game. It lets you slide. It's a square button. I don't think Lunch Winfield has a square button, guys.
2: He does not.
0: Anthony Reagan in the game at running back. Cajuns will play two receivers left, one to the right. Man goes in motion, and the handoff comes to Reagan, and he's down to the 15-yard line, and he's going to have a first down. Katawanga again made the stop.
2: He should, but they haven't.
4: 22 left is coming on the play, but Steve, the game for one down. 22 Louisiana.
2: They haven't moved the change yet. There we go. It's a really good job right there of Ant of just keeping his feet moving.
0: So with the ball just inside the 15-yard line, 2:51 left to play. Winfield back to throw, pass to the end zone. And it is Russell Babineau, and they're going to say he is in bounds. Touchdown, Louisiana.
2: Yeah, just a deep out route right there by Russ. Great job. Get that foot down in bounds. Have yourself a night, my friend.
3: He went to a good high school, didn't he, Cody?
2: Yes, he did. I'm going to maybe look at this one. It was a bit closer, and he dragged that foot. Yeah, let's kick the extra point.
0: Tony Sterner on for the point after. And that kick is up and good.
1: PAT by Tony Sterner.
0: 2 minutes and 38
1: seconds
0: remain in the fourth quarter. Left to play. We'll take our final break here. 49-30. USC leads. 2:38 to play. This is Louisiana football from Learfield.
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0: Eight plays, 75 yards, 4 minutes and 52 seconds off the clock. And Russell Babineau, a 14-yard pass reception from Lunch Winfield to make it a 49-30 game. Babineau now, six catches, 91 yards and a touchdown.
2: Yeah, he had two big plays on that drive, right? He caught the little touch pass on the end around there. And then obviously the big touchdown here in the corner. And look, that's one of the things that the Cajuns coming into this ball game, right? No Shelton Sampson, no Trent Chaney. And, you know, we've seen some good things out of the Cajun wide receivers. Landon Strother hasn't played, but he did warm up and go through drill. So that's got to be a refreshing sign from Cajun fans. But for the second straight week, Jay, the guys out wide have done a really good job of doing what they are supposed to do.
0: Winfield now, 16 of 22, 212 yards and a touchdown, and 14 carries, 91 yards, and two more on the ground.

0: Rock Hill is the deep man as that kick goes down and is going to be taken at the 17-yard line, and that'll come out to the 25 first down. 24 first downs in the game for USC now, but the Cajuns now have 17. And Louisiana did have the punt return that they gave up for a score, and then another punt that was partially blocked, but Louisiana's not turned the ball over tonight.
1: No, they have not. You know, then don't. So you got those two special teams blunders. You go back to in that first half, right, when you have that interception that goes through Morgan Elam's hands and finds the USC receiver perfectly in the end zone.
0: Williams, the quarterback, will have Sean Alston as his running back. Ball at the 25-yard line. We have 2:38 to go, each team with all three of their timeouts remaining. Plus, we have the two-minute timeout coming up. And on first down, handoff goes to Alston, and he's out across the 30 to about the 31. Morgan Elam made the stop.
1: USC does not have to snap the ball here before we get to the two-minute mark.
0: And they're not going to. So we're going to have the two-minute timeout here with 2 minutes to go, 49-30 is the score. The Cajuns now in the game. USC 486 yards of offense. Cajuns are up to 358.
1: Yep.
0: And the Cajuns have rushed for 146 yards, thrown for 212. USC has rushed for 217, thrown for 269.
1: So you just said 358. They came in averaging just 226 yards given up in the first two games. You know, 13 points. They shut out Fresno State last week. And so the Cajun offense has done some really good things. Got to be better on first down, and being better on first down helps you be better on third down, right? Which is where we've seen the Cajuns struggle. But
0: and talking to the USC people before the game, they said, look, we haven't seen a good quarterback yet.
1: Yep.
0: We want to see what the defense can do against a guy like Lunch Winfield. And I think that the verdict's going to be they got work to do. Because Lunch has accounted now for 303 yards of offense tonight.
1: Yeah, they had some partial starters in on that last drive, but the first couple drives of the second half, it was still in the ones for USC, and the Cajuns were able to get some things done. You know, moving the ball and found, as this game has gone on, found, you know, a formula of what's kind of been working offensively to move it. And,
2: you know, guys, it's not like they aren't still in control of the game, but I am surprised that they gave Mayava a clipboard with, you know, a few drives left in a game that's not out of hand.
1: Yeah, I agree with you. Now, they did also go down the field in eight plays and punch it in. I mean, we talked about it, right? Starting to just kind of lean the big bodies here. And
0: you got a guy, Jonas Williams, who is, once again, a freshman.
1: Yep.
0: Out of Chicago. And then the guy behind him is a redshirt senior.
1: Yeah, correct. And with the 5-for-5, right, you can play him as much as you want, and he's going to, you know, not lose a year. So
0: Alston will get the carry, and he's going to be stopped shy of the first down at the 34-yard line. It'll bring up third and one, and the clock will run. Priest Ash made the stop.
3: Brings a third down and one.
0: And if they get the first down here, they can go into victory formation if they so desire. Wide receivers left and right. A minute 22 to go. It's third down, where they're 10 out of 14 tonight. And Austin gets the first down. A minute 10 to go. Cody Jackson made the stop. And now from the 40-yard line, they can go ahead and go into victory formation if they desire, as we've got just a minute to play.
1: Yeah, they're going to huddle up. The Cajuns aren't calling any timeouts.
0: Want to thank everybody that we met here at this stadium this evening, all of the workers and everybody else. So courteous and welcoming and helpful. And there's the give and the fall down. It was Priest Ash that's going to make the tackle, and that ought to do it. They don't have to snap it again.
1: They do not.
0: And they're not going to, as
1: Lincoln around, he hadn't started walking across yet, but he's standing at the 40.
0: Yeah, now he's going to go ahead and walk across, and clock down inside of 10 seconds, and Mike Desermo will go out, shake hands with Lincoln Riley, and USC wins the game tonight by the score of 49-30. But, folks, if you stayed with us the entire game, I'm just going to tell you this. Be proud of this football team. Because both of these schools...
4: Ding.
5: No.
4: It is. They were originally added to make it obvious if valuable metal had been shaved from the coin's edge. And it's called reading, R-E-E-D-I-N-G.
5: You know what?
4: What, Carl?
6: What you just said is one of the most insanely idiotic things I have ever heard.
4: Well, I didn't
6: Everyone
4: make it up.
6: Everyone in this room is now dumber for having listened to it.
5: Yeah.
4: You ready?
5: Yeah, I'm ready.
4: The hole in the cap of a ballpoint pen.
5: The hole in the cap of a ballpoint pen.
4: Right.
5: I didn't even know there was a hole in the cap of a
4: Do you have a ballpoint pen?
5: Okay.
4: No, there's no cap
5: on
4: there.
5: What about it?
4: It has a safety feature. That is a safety feature, the hole.
5: The hole is a safety feature?
4: Well, I don't know. What's the point of the hole is what I'm asking.
5: I'm going to say real.
4: True?
5: Yeah.
4: Yeah, it's a safety feature. I didn't know that either. So it can allow air to pass through if the cap is accidentally swallowed.
5: Oh, wow.
4: So air can get through it.
5: Like a donut or like a lifesaver. No, you know, lifesavers, when they first came out, they didn't have a hole in them. Those little... And then they...
4: That makes sense.
5: And then they renamed it lifesaver because it looked like a lifesaver.
4: Like, I get it.
5: But go ahead. I'm trying to...
4: The number on a number two pencil.
5: The number, okay.
4: Okay.
5: Yeah.
4: Refers to how much graphite it contains.
5: Yes, correct. Real.
4: It's not correct, no. It identifies the pencil...
5: Didn't I sound like I knew?
4: You did. It's close, though. It identifies the pencil's grade, which is the hardness. So a number two pencil is medium grade. More clay makes a harder mark, and then more graphite makes like a softer mark.
7: I'm sorry. That is a really boring story.
4: Well, it's an important story because you didn't know it.
5: Very boring.
8: Doesn't that ultimately determine how much graphite's in there?
5: Yeah, that's what I think.
4: I don't think so. It's not the amount of graphite. It's clay.
5: Yeah, I think, you know what?
4: No, you're wrong.
5: You are. Go ahead.
4: The average person will spend about 6 months of their life waiting at a red light.
5: Real.
4: That is true.
5: That's a long time.
4: That is a ridiculous amount of time.
5: Yeah.
4: Now listen to this.
5: All right.
4: This is a true or false.
5: I'm listening.
4: You have to think, though.
5: Yeah. Contrary to popular belief, I am listening.
4: You do think. A can of regular soda will sink in water.
5: Can of regular soda? No, it will not. It floats.
4: Okay. That's funny you said that. I'm going to finish the sentence now.
5: Uh-huh.
4: A can of regular soda will sink in the water. A can of diet soda will float.
5: No, I think
4: that... And that is true, and I'll tell you why.
5: So am I wrong?
4: You're wrong. Okay. Because regular soda contains much more dissolved sugar, and it makes the unopened can heavier than the same size can of diet soda.
5: Okay.
4: Strange.
5: Yeah.
4: Yeah.
5: All right.
4: The Eiffel Tower was originally meant to be a permanent part of the Paris skyline.
5: Real?
4: No. Yeah. It was built for the 1889 World's Fair and was originally scheduled to be taken down after 20 years.
5: Oh, really?
4: Yeah.
5: Didn't know
4: 1889
5: that.
4: 1889 was my year.
5: Wow. Those were interesting.
4: I think so.
5: Very interesting.
4: Thanks,
5: Lisa.
4: Carl.
5: All right.
4: You're interesting.
5: I got a lot of those, right?
8: What I learned is that I can swallow a pen cap and air will still pass
4: That's
8: through.
4: Right.
5: That's right.
4: But you still, you still could choke, but maybe there's less of a chance.
5: Here's some advice. Don't swallow a pen cap.
8: Fair enough.
4: I don't even have pen caps anymore.
5: When we come back, we're going to tune into the Jack Benny program. Stick around.
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5: 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And the cast does its version of Alexander Graham Bell, which was a big movie out at that time. 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

0: That was You've Got Everything, played by the orchestra. Now, ladies and gentlemen, we bring you Hollywood's newest glamour boy, Jack Benny.
1: Thank you. Thank you. Hello again. This is Jack Benny talking. And Don, I appreciate your calling me a glamour boy, but really, that's not quite my classification.
0: Oh, it isn't?
1: No, Don. According to the latest publicity from Paramount, I'm the oomph man. Oomph.
0: The oomph man?
1: Yeah, you see, Don, a glamour boy is merely good-looking. But when a star has, in addition to that, a certain charm and appeal to women, then he becomes an oomph man, which is me.
2: You better stay out of the hot sun, brother.
1: Oh, you're here already. Listen, Phil, I'm not a fortune teller and I'm not psychic, but I see you soon scattering your brilliant remarks in greener pastures. And hello. You know, Don, ever since we switched the ending of the picture, Man About Town, and I married Dorothy L'Amour, Phil has been a wreck. So jealous because I'm a ladies' man.
2: Me jealous? Why, every girl you go out with regards you as a big brother.
1: Well, that's part of my technique. I sneak up on them. So don't be so sour grapesy.
0: Oh, by the way, Jack, last week you had an argument with the studio about Rochester. Are you going to let him be in the picture?
1: Rochester? Oh, he's in it already, Don, and am I having trouble with him at the house? The airs he's been putting on.
0: Oh, getting ritzy, huh?
1: Ritzy? He bought a sport coat yesterday with three belts in the back. Not only that, it's getting so he won't wear anything but silk underwear.
2: Well, it's all right for him to wear silk underwear, isn't it?
1: Not when the monogram says J.B. No, sir.
0: Jack, I can't understand why you keep Rochester when he causes you so much trouble. Why don't you fire him?
1: Oh, I can't. You see, he found the treasure map of my backyard and won't give it back. But I'll get him in time.
3: Hello, Jack.
1: Oh, hello, Mary. Say, Mary, have you heard the latest? They changed the ending of the picture, and instead of Phil getting Dorothy L'Amour, I'm the one that marries her.
3: Yes, I know. She's sick about it.
1: She's nothing of the kind. You're just making that up because Dorothy happens to be very fond of me. In fact, the other day she gave me an autographed sarong.
3: How do you look in it?
1: Gorgeous. Are you surprised?
0: Oh, Mary, Jack's got a new one. He says that everybody at Paramount's calling him the oomph man.
3: Yeah, but did Jack tell you how he got the title?
1: Quiet.
3: The director punched him in the stomach and he went, oomph.
1: That's not the reason at all. They call me the oomph man because in this picture I'm virile and rugged.
3: Oh, yeah? Tell him what happened when you shot the wedding scene yesterday afternoon.
1: Oh, well, that was just a novelty, that's all. Something different.
0: What was it, Mary?
2: Yeah, tell him.
1: Oh.
3: Well, after Jack marries Dorothy, he's supposed to pick her up in his arms and carry her across the threshold.
1: Mary.
3: Well, Jack tried and tried, but he couldn't lift her.
0: And what happened?
3: She carried him across.
1: Mary, I told you it was just a novelty, something original.
0: Well, say, Jack, did you feel kind of silly being carried in a girl's arms?
1: Well, I didn't mind being in her arms, Don, but when she started to rock me, I thought that was going to... Anyway, let's drop the whole thing because we've got an important sketch to do tonight. Where's Kenny? Hey, Kenny. Kenny.
4: What?
1: It's time for your song.
4: Well, wait till I get through. The drummer's teaching me how to play poker.
1: Well, tell him to give you your shirt back and come over here.
4: Okay.
1: Phil, I wish you'd tell your boys not to take advantage of Kenny. He's too young to gamble.
4: Oh, yeah? I got over 1,000 marbles hid under my mattress.
1: I don't care what you've got. I don't want you learning how to play cards.
4: I got a fine chance to grow up around here.
1: Never mind. I don't want any more gambling. Now go ahead, young man, and sing your song.
4: I will not.
1: You will, too.
4: I tell you what. I'll match you 2 songs or nothing.
1: Kenny, sing your song and not another word out of you. Hold it a minute. There's the phone.
4: I'll bet $5 it's for me.
1: Quiet. Hello? Yes? Oh, he's right here, Mrs. Wilson. It's for you, Don. It's your wife.
0: Oh, thanks. Hello, dear. Yes, I know we're having company for dinner. Oh, that's up to you, dear. Any flavor will do. Well, strawberry or raspberry would be swell.
1: Don, we've got a long play today.
0: We haven't had cherry in a long time. What about orange, darling?
1: Don, we've got a long play.
0: Oh, I know. Let's have lemon.
1: Don't forget lime. You might as well get them all in.
0: Well, look, sweetheart, it's all up to you if you want a real tempting and economical dessert.
1: Give me that phone. Hello, Mrs. Wilson. Look for the big red letters on the box and hang up. We've got a play to do. Sing, Kenny. That was a frame-up if I ever heard one.

0: Very good. That was Melancholy Mood, sung by Kenny Baker. And, Kenny, that was a swell song, a natural for you.
1: I threw a 7, huh?
0: Kenny.
2: That's the first portion of the Jack Benny program from May 28, 1939. Jack and all his gang there, along with his wife, Mary Livingston, Phil Harris, and his orchestra, Don Wilson, Eddie Rochester Anderson. What a cast. Sponsored by J-E-L-L-O. We'll get back to it after this.

0: With SRN News, I'm Ron Taylor. Indonesian rescuers have launched a search operation after a passenger ship carrying more than 240 people lost contact in the Java Sea while traveling from East Java to South Kalimantan on Borneo Island. The search and rescue office of Banjarsmin, a city in South Kalimantan province, said they received a report the Virgo Transport 8 had experienced a communication failure while en route to the city from Surabaya, Indonesia, the second largest city in the East Java province. The CEO of Anthropic says the artificial intelligence industry should slow its fast-moving development to give safety measures time to catch up. Without such a slowdown, Dario Amodi warned that Saturday that AI could be capable within 6 to 12 months of leading a swarm that could take over the entire Internet, among other risks. He also offered a plan posted on his website. This is SRN News.
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19: You know, Carl, before the show started, I was actually perusing the MyPillow website, which I haven't done in a long time, yeah. 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
6: 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All right, we're listening to Jack Benny and all his gang. The cast is doing a version of Alexander Graham Bell. Let's tune this in, the conclusion to the Jack Benny program.
7: And now, ladies and gentlemen, we have a great treat in store for you. Last week, the Benny Gypsies gave you their interpretation of Gunga Din, which took place in faraway India. And tonight, to show you that we get around, we take you to Boston, Massachusetts, and present our version of Daryl F. Zanuck's outstanding 20th Century Fox production, that grand tribute to a great man and famous scientist, Alexander Graham Bell. Thank you.
8: Can I go home now, Mr. Benny? I'm all in.
7: Not yet, Jojo. Now, as you all know, Don Ameche portrayed the famous inventor in the picture. So in our version, I will naturally play the title role.
10: May I ask why?
7: Certainly. Now, this picture also featured...
10: I said, why should you be Alexander Graham Bell?
7: Well, for one thing, Phil, the part fits me. I used to be an inventor myself. Wasn't I, Mary?
20: Oh, Jack, you weren't the first one to think of putting a mouse trap in a wallet.
7: I don't mean that. Years ago, when I was in the Navy, I invented a chin rest for portholes. They went over very big. Now, getting back to our play, Mary, you will be my wife, as portrayed on the screen by that sweet, gorgeous, beautiful, and talented young actress, lovely Loretta Young.
20: Well, if you think she's so good, why didn't you get her?
7: Don't think I didn't try. We're quite good friends, you know, but she had a previous engagement.
21: Listen, Dreamer, you're not even acquainted with Loretta Young.
7: I'm not, eh? It might interest you to know, Phil, that I've got Loretta's address right in my little book.
21: What book?
20: Guide to the Movie Star's Home.
7: I mean my little red book. Now, Kenny...
22: Yes, Jack?
7: Kenny, when the play opens, I'm a poor, struggling inventor, and you're a wealthy businessman who finances my experiments. Do you think you can handle it?
22: I'll lay you 3-1, I can.
7: Now, Kenny... For the last time, I don't want to hear another word about gambling. You're too young. Anyway, you're going to be my backer. And as I was saying, Mary, you're going to be my patient, loyal wife. We've had a hard struggle. I'm trying to invent the telephone, and everybody thinks I'm a madman. They think I'm eccentric. They think I'm crazy. But you, my little wife, what do you think?
20: What do you think?
7: Mary, will you please get in the mood for Pete's sake? Now, the locale...
21: Say, Alexander, am I going to be in this?
7: Yes, Phil, you're going to be my assistant who helps me invent the telephone.
21: But, Jack, I'm a musician, not a mechanic.
7: Listen, Phil, I'd rather have you tinker with my toaster than tamper with Tannhauser. Any day. Now, our dramatic offering will go on immediately after a number by... Oh, come in.
23: Hello, Mr. Benny.
7: Hello, Rochester. What do you want?
23: Say, boss, are you in a pleasant frame of mind this evening, or are you cloaked in gloom?
7: I I'm feeling very good, Rochester. Why?
23: Well, I got some news that may turn your damper down.
7: What? What are you talking about?
23: Boss, remember when you and I were driving down to the studio in your car tonight?
7: Yes.
23: And when the motor kept stalling, you got mad and said, you wish somebody would steal this thing?
7: Yes.
23: Well, hallelujah, you're a pedestrian.
7: A pedestrian?
23: That's from the Latin.
7: I know where it's from. You mean to say somebody stole my car?
23: Well, all I know is I parked the car in front of the studio and went across the street to buy a cigar.
7: Uh-huh.
23: And when I got back, there was nothing there but the anchor.
7: Oh, that's awful. Now, who would want to steal my car?
20: Somebody that goes... blah, blah, blah, blah, blah, blah, blah.
7: Now, don't be funny. My car's been stolen, and it's nothing to clown about.
0: Tell me, Jack, did you have any insurance on it?
7: Only tornado. Ding the luck. Rochester, this is all your fault.
23: I'm sorry, boss.
7: Well, it's too late now to be sorry. Now, I want you to go right down to the police station and report the loss. Hurry up.
23: I ain't going near that police station.
7: Why not?
23: I'm behind in my alimony.
7: Alimony? Why, Rochester, I didn't know you'd been married.
23: Oh, boss, repeatedly.
7: Well, that's your business. Now get going.
23: Okay, goodbye.
7: So long.
1: Oh, say, Rochester, I see you're playing a part in our picture.
23: Yeah, that's right.
1: How you coming along?
23: Mr. Harris, I'm in the groove, on the beam, and dog victory. So long.
7: He's the biggest ham I ever saw.
20: The biggest, Jack?
7: Yes, the biggest. And I'm going to get out that car back if I have to offer a reward. Play, Phil. Now, where would I go if I were a Maxwell?

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Whenever you hold me tight, cozy and warm on the chilliest night. Just as snug as a bug in a rug. Whenever I feel your kiss, talk about home, home's never like this. First your arms come stealing, and my heart goes on a roller coaster. Then I get that feeling like a little piece of toast in a toaster. Gee, but my life would be cold without your delicious

0: That was Snug as a Bug in a Rug, played by a mug in his lugs. How was that, Phil?
1: Thanks for the plug, Slug.
0: Going from that neat bit of comedy to our dramatic highlight of the season, we are now going to offer our contribution to the annals of scientific progress. That epic of American ingenuity, Alexander Graham Bell. Wait for me. Now, the locale of our play is Boston, Massachusetts, in the year 1870. The scene is the little attic laboratory where we find Professor Bell and his assistant, Mr. Harris, working feverishly on their great invention, the telephone. Mrs. Bell has just entered the room. Curtain. Music.
2: I'll take it. Hello? Alexander Graham Bell's residence. What? No, you can't talk to him. He's busy inventing the telephone. Goodbye.
0: I'll say I am. Oh, Mr. Harris. Mr. Harris.
3: Yes, Professor Bell.
0: I think I've got something here. Hand me that duplex circuit repeater and the multiple induction coil. I'll attach them to the supervisory electromagnetic oscillator.
3: You're kidding.
0: I am not. Now, give me a hand. Give me a hand with this quadruplex frictional deflector.
3: Okay, here's the metallic cylindrical felicitator.
0: What's that?
3: The screwdriver.
0: Oh, trying to top me, eh? Wait a minute. I'll use this little hammer. There, that's coming along all right.
3: Say, Alex, I wish you'd hurry up and invent this telephone. The blonde gave me her number this morning, and I want to call her up.
0: Has she got a friend?
3: Oh, and she's gorgeous.
0: Oh, what am I rushing for? I'm married. I'm so absent-minded. But I'll tell you one thing, Harris. We got to work fast if we expect any more help from our financial baker, Mr. Backer. I mean, our financial backer, Mr. Baker. Now, help me with this vacuum generator.
2: Oh, darling, you look tired. You're working too hard, Alex. Much too hard.
0: I am?
2: Yeah, look at those bags under Harris's eyes.
0: Oh, well, he got those on his own time. But, darling, I must work hard. I know it's a mad dream. I know it sounds impossible. But I'm going to invent the telephone, or my name ain't Alexander Graham Bell. Come on, Harris. Let's get to work. Come in.
4: Well, what's this?
0: This is the laboratory.
4: Oh, pardon me.

0: Darn these interruptions. Harris. Mr. Harris. Mr. Harris, hand me that annunciator, Magneto.
1: Here you are.
2: Hello? Oh, hello, Barbara.
0: Now, hand me that vibrator.
1: Okay, Alex.
2: Did you have a good time last night? Who was there?
0: Oh, it still won't regenerate.
2: They were?
0: Hand me some more of that copper wire.
1: Here you are, Professor.
2: Well, look, Barbara, we'd love to come over, but Alex is still working on that invention of his.
1: How's it coming, Professor?
0: I'm afraid it won't work, Harris. I'm afraid it's a failure.
2: Oh, it's some gadget. He calls a telephone, but it'll never be a success.
0: I got another idea, Harris. Hand me that rheostat.
2: All right, Barbara, I'll call you later. Goodbye.
0: I don't know, Harris. The more I work on this, the tougher it seems to get. Sometimes I get so discouraged.
1: Don't give up, Prof.
0: I won't. Come in. Well, hello, Mr. Baker.
3: Hello, Alex. How's everything coming along?
0: I'm making great progress, Mr. Baker. Great progress. You see, it's my theory that if I could make a current of electricity vary in intensity precisely as the air varies in density during the production of multiple sounds, I should be able to transmit speech electromagnetically.
3: Oh, you can talk plainer than that.
0: But unfortunately, Mr. Baker, my financial resources are depleted. And before I can continue with my experiment, I must have additional monetary aid.
3: You mean more cash-a-roo?
0: That's a bullseye if I ever heard one.
3: Well, how much do you want?
0: $4 million.
3: Yeah!
0: Oh, I know. I know that sounds like a lot. But you've already given me $32. What's $4 million? What do you say? Why don't you gamble with me?
3: You said I was too young.
0: That was in the first routine. Oh, Mr. Baker, if I don't get the money from you, where else can I get it?
3: You mean I'm the only sucker in the world?
0: Yes.
3: All right then, Alex, I'll give it to you.
4: Hooray!
0: Did you hear that, darling? Did you hear that, Harris? He's going to give us $4 million.
3: Here you are, Professor. $1, $2, $3, $4, $5, $6, $10.
5: $2 years later.
3: $1,993. $1,994. $1,995. $1,995.
5: 4 years later.
3: $3,999,998.
0: Yes?
3: $3,999,999.
0: Yes, yes.
3: And 40 cents. I don't think I can make it.
0: Well, that's close enough. Thanks.
3: Well, I gotta go now. Goodbye.
0: Oh, wait a minute, Mr. Baker. Where can I reach you in case I need you again?
3: In the poorhouse. So long.
0: Oh, boy. $4 million. I wonder how he could carry so much money in his pockets.
2: He's got 2 pair of pants.
0: Oh. Well, Harris, we've got the money. You know what that means? You know what all this money means to us?
1: Yes, I can tie a can to my orchestra.
0: Yes, thank heaven. And it also means that I can finish my work, complete my invention. The telephone must and will be perfected. Let's go!
5: Six weeks later, and on March 10th, 1876, in a public auditorium in Boston, Massachusetts, the first telephone, a crude instrument, stands on the desk before Professor Bell. For the first time in history, he is about to transmit the human voice.
0: Quiet, gentlemen, please! I got a chance. Now, gentlemen, all I ask of you is to have patience. You're about to witness the most amazing demonstration of our time. Gentlemen, please.
6: Bring it on. What are you stalling for? Yippee!
0: Young man, I'm introducing a telephone, not a fan dancer. Now, gentlemen, in just a moment, I will transmit my voice by wire to Professor Homer J. Osgood, who is waiting on the other end of this line in Baltimore, 500 miles away. Silence, please. All right, gentlemen, the experiment begins. Mr. Harris, lift the receiver.
1: Yes, Professor.
0: Hello. Hello, Baltimore. Baltimore, hello. Hello, Baltimore. Hello, Baltimore. This will work. This must work. Hello, Baltimore. Baltimore, hello.
2: Did you put a nickel in?
0: Quiet. Gentlemen, please. Please give me a chance. Hello. Hello, Baltimore. Baltimore, hello.
2: Boston Meat Market, your order, please.
0: Get off the line. I want Baltimore. Don't worry, gentlemen, I'll get it. Hello. Hello, Baltimore. Hello. Hello.
1: Jello.
0: I said hello.
1: And I said jello.
0: Hang up, I want Baltimore. Don't get disgusted, gentlemen. This will work. This must work. Hello. Hello, Baltimore. Baltimore, hello. Baltimore, hello. Hello. Hello. Hello.
4: Hello, Stanza.
0: At last. At last, at last. Professor Osgood, can you hear me?
4: What?
0: I said, can you hear me? Am I coming over?
4: Don't come over this week. We got relatives.
0: I mean, am I coming over the wire? Can you hear my voice?
4: What?
0: My voice, my voice.
4: Oh, my boy's fine. He's in college.
0: No, no, no, not your voice. My voice. Sound, sound.
4: That's what I said. My son's in college.
0: Look, Professor Osgood, this is Alexander Graham Bell talking. This is important. This is for the advancement of science. Now, if you can hear me, repeat this sentence. I hear you clearly. Have you got that? I hear you clearly.
4: I love you dearly.
0: Hooray! There you are, gentlemen. The telephone is a success. Hooray! Ah, what a triumph. What a dramatic situation. What a picture this would make.
6: I'll buy it.
0: Thank you, Mr. Zanuck. Play, Phil.

0: This is the last number of the 35th program in the new Jell-O series, and we will be with you again next Sunday night at the same time. Now, come on with me, Mary. I'm going over to the police station to get a squad of men to go out and look for my car.
1: J. Edgar Hoover's in town. Why don't you get him, too?
0: He's just the man I need. Good night, folks.
2: Oh. Kenny Baker appears on the Jell-O program for courtesy of Mervyn LeRoy Productions.
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4: That's the Jell-O program starring Jack Benny from May 28th, 1939, as heard on the Red Network. That was before NBC had split into or had kind of come together and were just NBC. There was the NBC Red Network, and then there was the NBC Blue Network. And then in about 1940 or 41, they just came together and were just the NBC Network. That was sponsored by Jell-O. Jack and all his gang hope you enjoyed that. Time for this month in music history.
5: Here is our next song that defined 1985.
4: Oh my gosh, Breakfast Club.
5: That's right. That
4: this
5: was
4: is
5: the film.
4: Simple Minds, right?
5: That is true. And it's called...
4: Don't Forget About Me.
5: Yeah, Don't You or Don't You Forget About Me,
4: yeah.
5: Simple Minds. It spent 3 weeks at number one, and it was really inseparable from the hit film The Breakfast Club.
4: Yeah, I think it was the beginning and end of the movie. I think they used it twice.
5: It was, I mean, when you hear the song, obviously it's very connected.
4: That's
5: with
4: why,
5: the movie.
4: Though.
5: Exactly.
4: That doesn't happen too often where they use the same theme, beginning and end. But
5: well, maybe that was a good move because certainly it was connected in your mind. So.
4: Yep, John Hughes, one of his greatest movies.
5: Yeah, it was a great movie. Great movie, great song.
4: I tell you what, there's never a time I'm flipping through on TV and this comes on, I don't watch it.
5: I know, it's really so hard to turn the
4: so
5: channel.
4: Amazing.
5: Agreed.
4: All of the young actors in there are just so great, you know? All right, thanks, Lisa Wolf and Mike Bubble Bath Gastella, our executive producer. More of Hollywood 360 after this. Rain keeps falling down.
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6: News this hour from Town Hall. I'm Ron Taylor. President Trump mixing politics and golf on his trip to Ireland.
7: President Trump in Dublin, meeting with Ireland's prime minister and wading into a complex and politically charged subject, a unified Ireland.
8: Well, I don't want to cause any problems, but I will tell you, I'd love to see it unified.
7: He's referring to reunification of the Republic of Ireland with the United Kingdom's Northern Ireland.
8: It's going
7: to
8: happen eventually.
7: But later at a U.S. embassy event.
8: That's one of those questions where no matter what you say, no matter how well you say it, there's no good answer, right?
7: Meanwhile, protesters took to the streets to denounce Trump, weighing in on their country's politics. I'm Julie Walker.
6: Supporters of the president's economic agenda say America's manufacturing sector is showing signs of a powerful rebound.
9: They point to Census Bureau figures reporting sharply higher manufacturing profits in the second quarter, along with renewed hiring and stronger pay packages. Advocates credit the Trump administration's tax and business expensing provisions, which were made retroactive and permanent under the Big Beautiful Bill. While critics dispute the broader picture, proponents say the factory revival is real. Bob Agner reporting.
6: Several large companies are reportedly planning health benefit cutbacks next year. Walt Disney, Bloomberg, Starbucks, Deloitte, and the city of Dallas are among those expected to trim health care spending next year. Consulting firm PwC says health plans are projecting the highest medical cost expected to rise 9% in 2027. Indonesian rescuers launching a search operation after a passenger ship carrying more than 240 people has lost contact in the Java Sea while traveling from East Java to South Kalimantan in the Borneo Island area. The search and rescue office, a city there, said that they received the report that the transport aid had experienced problems. More news at townhall.com.
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6: Some drivers are feeling the pinch. Donna Warder reports on another record high for diesel fuel prices.
11: The price of diesel fuel has hit another high Friday, soaring past an average $6 a gallon in the U.S. AAA says the national average of diesel is now $6.05, up from $5.85 last week. A year ago, it was $3.70. I'm Donna Warder.
6: A man who ran onto the field at Yankee Stadium waving a Palestinian flag during the Yankees-Mets Subway Series game is facing misdemeanor charges. The New York Post reports 38-year-old Kelly Marucci of Long Island stormed the field during the seventh inning of the game, commemorating the 25th anniversary of the 9/11 attacks. Players on both teams wore special hats with FDNY and NYPD emblems. Police say Marucci ran onto the field at exactly 9:11 p.m. before getting tackled by security. More news at townhall.com. A prosecutor investigating foes of President Trump says he has resigned.
12: An ally of President Donald Trump says he has resigned from his post leading a Justice Department investigation into whether former law enforcement and intelligence officials conspired against the Republican president. Joe DeGeneva says it was an honor and a privilege to serve Trump and the Justice Department. The 81-year-old declined to comment on the circumstances of his departure just 5 months after he was brought back to the Justice Department in April and given the responsibility for an investigation aimed at trying to establish a conspiracy against Trump. I'm Lisa Dwyer.
6: Newly declassified briefings show clear warnings to U.S. presidents before the 9/11 attacks. The documents are mainly from the daily intelligence briefings intended for former Presidents Clinton and George W. Bush about the intentions of Osama bin Laden. You'll find more on these stories at townhall.com.
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8: Hello, everyone. I'm Carl Amari, and this is Hollywood 360, the radio show that presents all things entertainment, including trivia contests and games, movie reviews, celebrity interviews, showbiz news, and classic radio shows. My co-host is the eminent Lisa Wolf. In this hour, the Les Paul Trio are Bing Crosby's guests on Philco Radio Time from 1946. But first, it's Name That Tune. Lisa Wolf Cullen will present clips from Dolly Parton's songs. I'll try to name that tune while you play along at home, right, Lisa?
9: That's right. That's our way of honoring Dolly Parton and her contributions. She was 80 years old at the time of her death last week on August 25th, and certainly the queen of country. And I think we can take some time to enjoy some of her music.
8: Sure.
9: All right. Here is the first Dolly song.
8: My father, Jolene.
9: It's not.
8: Oh, Gambler.
9: But eventually.
8: Oh, yeah. When I was young. Did she write this, or is this like a new version of it?
9: This is her country spin on a traditional folk song.
8: Okay, so this is House of the Rising Sun.
9: You didn't get it.
8: House of the Rising Sun.
9: She already said House. You don't get it. This is House of the Rising Sun from her 1996 album,
8: I never heard
9: Treasures.
8: Her do this, ever.
9: Well, she put her own country spin on
8: this
9: song.
8: I like it.
9: It's really good.
8: Gosh, she's so great.
9: Isn't she good? But I want to play for you the original version by the Animals, and you can really hear the difference.
8: Oh, gosh, yeah. I mean, this one of the greatest songs ever,
9: agreed.
8: Ever made.
10: There is a house.
9: I mean, she took the song and put her own spin on it.
8: Who sings better, me or Eric Burden? Rising Sun.
9: I'm going to go with Dolly on this one.
8: The ruin of many a young boy. Huh?
9: Huh?
8: And God, I know.
9: It's a little low for you.
8: No, I can handle it.
9: I don't think you can.
8: You know, Eric Burden listens to this show. He has emailed me and said he really likes our show.
9: Everybody listens to this show.
8: But Eric Burden from The Animals. That's pretty cool.
9: So you can tell him that we enjoyed his song tonight.
8: My new blue jeans.
11: Invite him out to lunch.
8: Yeah. My father was a gambling man way down in New Orleans.
9: It's a great song from The Animals, and it's a great song from Dolly.
8: Yep.
9: Here's your next Dolly song.
12: Tumble out of bed and I stumble to the kitchen. Pour myself a cup of ambition and yawn and stretch and try to come.
8: Working 9 to 5.
9: That's right. This is 9 to 5. This was written by Dolly for the 1980 film 9 to 5.
8: That's a great movie.
9: It's a great movie. This song won awards.
8: Jane Fonda, I think, is in it, right?
9: Yeah. Best country song, best country vocal performance. I mean, this is classic Dolly right here.
8: I mean, listen to that voice.
9: I think of Dolly, this is one of the songs that I think of right away.
8: I think of Jolene.
9: Well, we might or may not be playing that one.
8: 9 to 5.
9: She was not only an iconic songwriter and singer and actress, but she was so very charitable and very kind, from what I understand.
8: She should have hosted the Golden Globes. You know?
9: I don't know.
8: Okay.
9: Okay, next.

0: she's singing with here?
1: Glen Campbell.
0: No. No. Oh. No. Just, do you know the name of the song? Tender love is blind. Listen to that voice. That's, you know him.
1: Kenny Rogers.
0: Yes.
1: Huh? Pretty good, right?
0: Yeah, but we need the name of that tune.
1: Islands in the Sun.
0: There it is. Oh, I'll take it.
1: Islands in the something.
0: Yeah, I'll take it. Islands in the Stream. It's so close to sun. This was written and later recorded by the Bee Gees.
1: Really?
0: Sung by Kenny Rogers and Dolly Parton here, released in 1983 on Kenny Rogers' album Eyes That See in the Dark, and it reached number one on the charts.
1: What a tune.
0: What a tune. Two icons.
1: You know, there's not a song, honestly, that Dolly ever sang that I didn't like.
0: Anything she touches is gold.
1: I mean, I'm not a big country guy, but I love Dolly Parton.
0: I think everybody loves Dolly, yeah. And that's what makes her so special and unique.
1: Really and truly, I mean.
0: Everybody loves Dolly.
1: Like, there's no one that doesn't like Dolly Parton.
0: I know. I agree. That's what's so crazy. It's so unusual today.
1: Yeah.
0: Everybody's always so divided.
1: Okay.
0: All right, here's the next one. You'll like this one.
2: Just when I'm about to get myself.
1: Oh, man, that's such a great song.
0: No.

0: come again.
1: And that would be the title, Here You Come Again.
2: I didn't get it.
1: It's okay. Released in 1977, but we were enjoying Dolly from her album called Here You Come Again. It topped the country singles chart for 5 weeks and won the 1978 Grammy Award for Best Female Country Vocal Performance.
2: Wow. She's just absolutely amazing. Absolutely amazing.
1: And we agree on that.
2: What a loss, you know, to the world. I mean, no matter what she did, whenever she was on TV or on a talk show or singing a song, she was just a delight.
1: I mean, she was a wonderful actress as well.
2: I mean, she just brightened everything up, you know, her aura.
1: Yeah.
2: Right?
1: Mm-hmm.
2: Not too many people can say that.
1: That's right.
2: Oh, man. She's going to really be missed.
1: Yeah.
2: And here I go again.
1: Go, come, same thing. All right, here's the next great Dolly song.
0: Please don't take him just because.
2: Jolene.
1: You knew it would be there. She wrote this as well.
2: Yeah.
0: Your beauty is beyond compare. Yeah. With flaming locks of auburn hair, with ivory skin.
2: What a great story, too, this song is, right?
1: Yeah, she's a storyteller. This was released in 73 on her album of the same name. It was ranked 217 on Rolling Stone Magazine's list of 500 greatest songs of all time.
2: Wow.
1: One of her most covered songs as well.
2: Right.
0: And there's nothing I can do to keep from crying when he calls your name.
1: I know.
0: Jolene.
1: It's hard not to sing along with her, too.
0: And I can easily.
2: She's even better than me, huh?
1: I'm going to give it to her.
2: Yeah.
1: I'm going to give it to
0: her. But you don't know what he means.
2: I'll give it to her, too.
0: Jolene.
2: She's better than I am. Wow.
0: Jolene.
2: Any more?
1: I've got one more for you.
0: If I should stay, I would only be.
2: What a great song, huh?
0: You were.
2: I mean, this was sung
1: different than Whitney Houston.
2: In the Bodyguard.
1: That's right. So this is called.
0: But I know.
2: I can't remember, but it was in the movie The Bodyguard, but it was sung by Whitney Houston.
1: Right, so I Will Always Love You. This was written and originally recorded in 1973 by Dolly, but then Whitney recorded it for the 1992 film The Bodyguard, and this, the Whitney Houston version, spent 14 weeks at number one.
2: Yeah, I mean,
1: come on.
2: I would have to say that the Whitney Houston version was more popular, but.
1: Well, that's because it was in the movie.
2: But think about this, okay? It took Whitney Houston, okay, to outdo Dolly Parton.
1: Well,
2: you know what I'm saying?
1: I mean, she had the visibility of the movie. Also, this version of Dolly, and of course she wrote it, it's just a more tender, intimate version. So it's just different.
2: I mean, it's just different.
1: Yeah.
2: But I think people would say that the Whitney Houston version is a tad better. But it took Whitney Houston, I mean, like one of the greatest singers of all time, male or female. Wow, just fabulous, Lisa.
1: Yeah, I agree.
2: Dolly Parton, wow, she is really going to be missed.
1: Yes.
2: What a treasure.
1: Yeah.
2: Rest in peace, Dolly Parton, one of the greatest that ever did it, I'll tell you that. When we come back, Bing Crosby stars in Philco Radio Time. Stick around.
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2: 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All right, Lisa, it's time for one of the greatest singers of all time, Bing Crosby. He starred in Philco Radio Time from 1946 until 1949. What was really interesting about this show, it was the first pre-recorded program to air on a major U.S. radio network, ABC. The first season, it was recorded on disc, and then after that, it was recorded on Ampex tape recorders. And Bing Crosby was a big investor in Ampex tape recorders. He really got it off the ground. And I remember as a kid, you know, being involved in these shows and recording these programs on reel-to-reel tape. I recorded them on Ampex tape and using Ampex tape recorders. And we have Bing Crosby to thank for that. This is a cool show. It's from October 30th, 1946. His guests are... are you ready for this? The Les Paul Trio. And they sing a bunch of great songs, including I Got the Sun in the Morning. Mm-hmm. Bing Crosby, along with John Scott Trotter and his orchestra, Ken Carpenter announcing. Here's part one of Philco Radio Time.

0: This is Ken Carpenter welcoming you to Philco Radio Time, produced and transcribed in Hollywood, with John Scott Trotter, his orchestra and chorus, the Charioteers, Lena Romay, Skitch Henderson, and starring Bing Crosby.
1: Sounds like a stylish vamp. Should get me into the sun in the morning, John? I got no mansion, I got no yacht.

We come now to another chapter in that breathtaking melodrama, The Perils of Skitch Henderson. When last we left Skitch, he was bucking fierce headwinds in a revolving door at the YWCA. With nothing but a leaky life raft and a stringless tennis racket for a paddle. Will he become life bait for the denizens of the deep? Will he reach the cannibal island in time to save Penelope Prendergast from the chief's chafing dish? If the ladies will kindly remove their hats and if the lantern slides are ready, we will take you now to the fearless Skitch.

An elegant reading of the Piccolino sketch. Remember, folks, tune in next week for another episode in the rugged life of this typical American boy. Which brings us to something typically South American. If Lena Romay will lightly rumble into this area, we'll have a go at the top tune from the Broadway smash hit, Call Me Mister. South America, take it away.

0: beautiful lands below. 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
1: Take back your samba, aye, your rumba, aye, your conga.
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1: Olay, first you shake around and settle there. 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
2: That's enough, take it back. 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

0: intuition, imposition, wears out all of my transmission ammunition. 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
1: Oh, I like neighborly relations. 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

0: That's the first portion of Philco Radio Time, starring Bing Crosby from 1946. More after this.
1: With SRN News, I'm Ron Taylor. Indonesian rescuers have launched a search operation after a passenger ship carrying more than 240 people lost contact in the Java Sea while traveling east from East Java to South Kalimantan on the Borneo Island. The Search and Rescue Office has said they received a report the Virgo Transport 8 had experienced a communication failure while en route to the city from Surabaya, Indonesia's largest city in East Java. The CEO of Anthropic says the artificial intelligence industry should slow its fast-moving development to give safety measures time to catch up. Without such a slowdown, the president of the company warned that Saturday that AI could be capable within 6 to 12 months of leading a swarm that could take over the entire internet, among other risks, also offering a plan to post on his website to increase checks on the industry. This is SRN News.
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10: You know what's interesting, Carl? Most people don't even know what their blood pressure is. Do you know what yours is?
0: Well, I take it a lot. So
10: yeah,
0: you know,
10: I know you recently went to the doctor.
0: Yeah, my blood pressure is good now. It used to be a little high, but then my doctor put me on some blood pressure medicine, and now I'm also taking every day a glass of 120 Life, and that's helping tremendously.
10: Right. Well, that's why, you know, most doctors check your blood pressure. It's the first thing they usually do when you go to the doctor's office, because you don't have any way of knowing what your blood pressure is unless you actually get it checked. And high blood pressure is one of those things that doesn't have warning signs necessarily. You don't know you have it until you get it checked.
0: Yeah.
10: Thus, that's why you found 120 Life.
0: Yeah.
10: So tell me about your experience of taking it.
0: Well, first of all, it tastes delicious. That's the first thing. 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It's delicious. I mix a little bit of it in a big glass of water.
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0: Yeah.
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0: Yep. And when you do, you're going to get an order confirmation number. Email that to me, Carl@classicradioclub.com. I'll send you 100 half-hour classic radio shows as our way of saying thank you for using 120 Life, which is going to lower your blood pressure. Okay, we're listening to Philco Radio Time. Bing Crosby stars, and the guests are the Les Paul Trio. They were so popular, Lisa, in the 1940s and 50s. This is an ABC broadcast. Here's the conclusion.
7: Well, Lena, let's cut back to a cooler climate, huh?
11: Okay with me, Bing.
7: Here in the States, it's Indian summer, where the smell of burning leaves fills the air. The frost is on the pumpkin, and the rime is on the vine.
12: Golly, Mr. Crosby, I could listen to you talk all night.
7: All right, it's Indian summer skits. The frost is on the pumpkin, and the rhyme is
12: Your voice is a flute, and
7: yes.
12: I am a cobra.
7: Well, go back to your bench, or I'll drop a mongoose on your side. As I was saying, Lena, it's Halloween time. The time for leprechauns, banshees, pixies, and hobgoblins to hold their annual powwow.
11: Yes, and the old witch rides through the skies on her broom.
7: Not this year, Lena. But this year she streaks across the Milky Way with her knobby knees buckled into Bob Hope's toothbrush. There she goes.
11: But how would the witch get to know Bob Hope?
7: She accepted a blind date with him, the poor soul.
11: Sounds very romantic. Bing, I'll bet your kids have great plans for Halloween.
7: Yes, but I nipped them in the blueprint stage.
11: Oh, why don't you let them go out and have a little fun?
7: Fun? On Halloween, that demolition gang of mine makes a flock of termites look like a busy little builders. This year, they're going to settle for a jack-o'-lantern, and that's all.
11: Have you got a pumpkin yet?
7: No, we're just going to stick a candle in Brother Everett's mouth. He lights up very easily. But I must say that Halloween has done much to advance the American way of life. A joyous season. And a welcome date on our calendar. It has helped immeasurably to move plumbing indoors. It'd be a nice little spot here to introduce Spike Jones and his orchestra, but it so happens that our honored group tonight is the Les Paul Trio. Listen closely for Les's fine guitar as they do How High the Moon.

0: Hercules and group, that was very captivating. Now the flute and the cobra combine their talents in a song called You Are Too Beautiful. 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

0: nice, charioteers, as always. 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Forthwith, a saga of the highway, Route 66. Give me the flag, John.
1: 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Get your kicks on Route 66. It winds from Chicago to L.A. More than 2,000 miles all of the way. 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

New York Paramount Theater is the first to get Irving Berlin's new musical, Blue Skies. It's a Technicolor job, and aiding Mr. Astaire and friend are Joan Caulfield and a clever fellow named Billy DeWolf. If the picture goes over to New York, they tell me the Paramount people are going to show it all over the country and most of Texas.

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1: Tune in to Telco Radio Time next week and hear Bing Crosby, John Scott Trotter, his orchestra and chorus, the Charioteers, Lena Romay, and Skitch Henderson. This program is produced and transcribed in Hollywood by Bill Morrow and Myrtle McKenzie. Lena Romay appears by arrangement with Metro-Goldwyn-Mayer, producers of No Leave, No Love, starring Van Johnson.
2: Johnson, ooh.

0: And that's Philco Radio time from October 30th, 1946, so the day before Halloween. And Bing Crosby starring with the Les Paul Trio. And Ken Carpenter doing the announcing. And I got to tell you, you know that Ken Carpenter, he was really good with a tool belt. ABC broadcast, did I say that?
1: I don't know. I was back at tool belts.
2: Was he good with a hammer?
0: He was good with a hammer. He was good with a screwdriver. He was good with a...
1: If I had a hammer.
0: If I had a hammer.
1: I'd hammer in the morning.
0: Ken Carpenter, one of the best that ever was the announcer. I mean, he was an announcer on a lot of programs. All right, hope you enjoyed Philco Radio Time. Time for this month in music history.
1: And I have another great song from 1985.
0: Tears for Fears?
1: Yes.

0: Everyone wants to rule the world.
1: There it is. Everybody wants to rule the world. Tears for Fears. It reached number one on the Billboard Hot 100, became the group's second U.S. number one hit following Shout.
0: I use Shout on my laundry detergent.
1: You shout all the time.
0: Oop, I hit the wrong thing. I use Shout on my laundry.
1: There it is.
0: Better, right?
1: Yeah, you're a
0: Much
1: big shouter.
0: I hate when I make mistakes.
2: Yo!
1: It's quite often. You should be used to it.
2: What?
1: What?
0: Me make a mistake?
1: What?
0: All right.
1: All right.
0: More of Hollywood 360 after this.
1: All right.
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0: In our next hour, Raymond Burr stars in a Western saga on Fort Laramie going back to 1956. But first we'll play Fact or Fiction. Lisa will present information on famous brand secrets, right?
1: That's right.
0: And I have to guess while you play along at home.
1: Still right.
0: All right, see you soon.
7: Hi, I'm Pat Swillen. 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

0: Metairie. 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
1: News this hour from Town Hall. I'm Ron Taylor. The U.S. is holding talks with the Iran-based backed Houthi rebels.
2: Iraq says attacks on a key Saudi oil pipeline were launched from its territory. The Saudi Foreign Ministry blames the attacks on several drones that came from Iraq. An Iraqi commander was fired. President Trump says he thinks Iran is responsible.
3: They're on the balls of their feet right now, but I think they are. They've been in charge of that for a while.
2: The Houthis have said they are only targeting neighboring Saudi Arabia's shipping. I'm Ed Donahue.
1: Correspondent Julie Walker reporting on President Trump's trip to Ireland.
4: President Trump in Dublin, meeting with Ireland's prime minister and wading into a complex and politically charged subject, a unified Ireland.
3: Well, I don't want to cause any problems, but I will tell you, I'd love to see it unified.
4: He's referring to reunification of the Republic of Ireland with the United Kingdom's Northern Ireland.
3: It's going to happen eventually.
4: But later at a U.S. embassy event.
3: That's one of those questions where no matter what you say, no matter how well you say it, there's no good answer, right?
4: Meanwhile, protesters took to the streets to denounce Trump, weighing in on their country's politics. I'm Julie Walker.
1: Diesel prices in the U.S. hitting another record, soaring past $6 a gallon on average. And that, of course, is with the war in Iran and the world's flow of fuel. The national average of nearly $6.06 is up from $5.85 last week. And almost $3.71 from this time last year, that according to AAA. Indonesian rescuers say about 140 passengers and crew were missing after a ferry carrying more than 240 people overturned in bad weather in the Java Sea. At least 102 people were rescued and the body of a passenger recovered Sunday as the search expanded. More news at townhall.com.
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1: New facts are being found out about the closest planet to the sun.
6: A new study shows that Mercury may be shrinking faster than expected. Scientists from the German Aerospace Center reported Thursday that Mercury's shrinkage may be 30% greater than previously believed. They say that represents a loss in diameter of as much as 14 miles, significant for a planet that is barely 3,000 miles across. Mercury has been shrinking ever since its formation because of internal cooling, which is tightening the surface like a girdle to fit its new, slimmer cell. Keith Peters reporting.
1: Hawaii is expanding disaster support services for residents affected by hurricanes Lowell and Lala. 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More news at townhall.com. A Texas Democrat running for the U.S. Senate is facing questions about a major shift on transgender athletes in women's sports.
7: State Representative James Tallarico now says he opposes transgender participation when it threatens safety or fairness. But critics point to his earlier votes against bans on men competing in women's sports and gender transition procedures for minors. Republican opponents say the reversal shows voters are rejecting extreme gender ideology and that Democrats are moderating their message only to win elections. John Scott reporting.
1: A severe weather threat taking aim at parts of the southeast this weekend with heavy rain expected along the Gulf Coast and central Florida today, raising the risk for flash flooding. Meanwhile, low-lying cities across the area like Tampa and New Orleans could see up to 3 inches of rain through the day. This all comes after storms slammed parts of the southeast on Friday. More on these stories at townhall.com.
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13: We all owe them, but very few of us know them. 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
14: Well, hello, ladies and gentlemen. Welcome to American Warrior Radio. This is your host, Ben Bueller Garcia. About a year and a half ago, we introduced you to newlyweds Kevin and Lauren Wallace. This was just before they departed on a true mission of love, to travel the 48 continental states and record the stories of at least 100 Purple Heart recipients and Gold Star families. They exchanged their condo for a used Federal Express van with 300,000 miles already on the odometer and set out on their way. A 27,000-mile, 280-day odyssey with more than a few bumps in the road, but they carried on, like the postal carrier's creed. Neither snow nor rain nor heat nor gloom or night stays these, well, you know, stayed these couriers from the Swiss completion of their appointed rounds or something like that. Now, Kevin and Lauren are back. I'm amazed, inspired, and frankly, truly humbled by what they accomplished. And many of us can learn a lot more than a few lessons from this couple. Check out the book. Go to Amazon. Check out Van of Valor, A 27,000-Mile Journey Through American Sacrifice. Kevin, Lauren, welcome back to American Warrior Radio.
15: Oh, it's great to be here.
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14: 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But give us a quick Reader's Digest reminder of how this whole idea came to be.
16: So in a brief summary, we felt that patriotism was wavering. As we lived on the Outer Banks, which is an extremely high tourist area, we felt that the general populace became out of touch a little bit with the understanding of the sacrifice in which our country has allowed for these freedoms. So we went for a walk with our dog and we noticed a Purple Heart license plate. And that's how this whole thing started. We wrote a note, left it under his windshield wiper, said, text or call us if you want to share your story. And that's how it got started. We had lunch with this Vietnam veteran and he is the first one in the book. So after that, we found that, wow, with Kevin's understanding of being combat wounded himself and my academic side and ability to document history, we made the perfect team to go around, conduct these interviews, and document the American sacrifice for the historical record, as well as many multitudes of other avenues.
14: Okay. And your goal was 100 stories. How many did you get?
16: We ended up with 317 by the time our publisher said, stop, we need to work with what we've got.
14: Wow. So more than three times. That's crazy. When you started off on this journey, Kevin, you had a geographic goal and a numerical goal as far as the stories, but did you really have a amount of miles and amount of days in mind, or are you just kind of like, let's just hit the gas and see where it takes us?
15: The great question. So we had several maps plotted out, none of which worked out. We had to adapt all the time to stories as they evolved or to leads as they evolved. And that continued throughout. We maintained a ratio of about 1.1 interview a day while traversing the distance of, well, let's just start somewhere central like St. Louis and start going west all the way around the planet back to St. Louis. You can continue out to Honolulu and about halfway to Japan. That's the distance we covered. But it was important to us not to cover the most amount of miles or set any records, but that we seamlessly connected the Purple Heart Trail throughout the lower 48. So as we drove along our entire lives, you see Purple Heart Bridge, Purple Heart County, Purple Heart Town or City, Purple Heart Stretch of the Highway dedicated to this individual or that individual. Well, we wanted to do that seamlessly in one fluid motion and make sure we touched all contiguous United States. So it was not without trial and error, and we adapted every day as we went along. We allotted ourselves 2 years to do the mission. We finished a lion's share of it in just under that, but that became more important that we got the book out by A250. Had we finished our original plan, as we're still doing the interviews, we're still in the middle actually of doing it all. We just got back yesterday from, 13 weeks on the road without coming home. But when we get to the end of all of our interviews, there will be several books. But we wanted to make sure on America's 250th that there was a book released that would allow people from all over to touch patriotism in a way that has never been touched. This book, nothing like it has ever been written. And it was important to us that the first copy was out before A250.
14: Again, folks, that's Van of Valor, a 27,000-mile journey through the American sacrifice. Did you hit all 48 states? I was checking out your map, and hold on. He made the trip too, didn't he?
16: Yes, our wiener dog, Sunny, she was along the journey with us the whole way. And she is a very, very well-traveled dog. She's been with us the whole every step of the way.
14: Now, Lauren, you planned on 48 states. Again, like I said, I was looking at your map as best as I could online. I had to download the image and zoom in a little bit. It looks like maybe Kansas might have gotten blanked, but did you hit all 48 or?
16: We did.
15: Need to update that map. Somebody actually asked us about that, and we went through Kansas and
16: we
15: else
16: hit it in two different spots.
15: Yeah.
16: So we definitely did. I remember because that was my parents' first duty station together as a married couple was in Kansas. So I made sure had to at least drive by and see the old sunflowers.
14: Well, and if people look at the map, and maybe this is the path of the creative journey, but there's not a clear route where you kind of go just here, there, follow. And I mean, you're kind of ADHD bouncing all over the country a little bit, which is kind of fun.
15: Yeah. Well, there was one example when we were in, I'll give you a quick example of why that happened. When we were in Sioux Falls, South Dakota, a buddy from the East Coast called up, a Marine, and said, hey, since you're in Sioux Falls, I need you to go check on the res for another individual just to make sure he's okay. So we went out back and forth about 2 hours to his res for almost a week until we finally were able to talk to some individuals that had contact with him, and he was living in Canada. He's off the grid, but in his own way that he wants to be, and he is A-okay, not a suicide threat. We reported back. Now, our continual presence on the res had some people asking questions, so they didn't want to leave us high and dry, and they were really proud of a Marine Corps helicopter pilot. Yeah, Major Basil Heth Jr. So they brought us to a memorial in his gravesite, and we were still able to tell his story. But that's one example of why we kept going back halfway across South Dakota every day for a crazy amount of time. But that's the humanistic part of it. You know, if someone needs a buddy check and we're concerned, or their buddy's concerned, they're a suicide risk, well, that's our priority for the time being. So,
14: fair enough. I know that you all were painting the names of either the people you interviewed or the stories you heard from the Gold Star families on your van. You were planning again on 100. You hit 317. Did you start to run out of room, or do you have to start getting kind of creative, or were you putting the names on the van, or you had plenty of space? Reduce the font size, maybe?
16: Well, we did our own handwriting with Sharpies and sealant, so we have 443 written on the van right now, and that completely covers one side, the front hood, and 2/3 of the next side. So we still have 1/3 area on the back panel.
15: Yeah, probably for about another 100 names without reducing sizes or squeezing names between names. Each of them are, well, our best attempt to be the same size. So no one, you know, based on service branch or event or rank or anything else seems favored over another. So yeah, every name on there to the best of our ability is equal in size and to best of our ability, equally spaced. Now that's not always possible. We had a scrunch.
17: Sure.
15: But that was our effort.
14: Lauren and Kevin, when I come back, I mean, this is about the stories. When I come back, I'd like for you to maybe share some of the stories that you came across during your little odyssey around the country. Ladies and gentlemen, this is Ben Buehler-Garcia. Just having a wonderful conversation. Check out Van of Valor, a 27,000-mile journey through American sacrifice. We'll be right back. Hey, listeners, it's Ben Buehler-Garcia, host of American Warrior Radio. His father was a disabled Army veteran. His daughter was born blind. He started guiding and teaching blind skiers in the 80s and saw how powerful skiing was as a therapy for people with disabilities. And he decided to do the same thing with scuba diving. 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
14: 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This is Ben Bueller Garcia. We're talking with Kevin and Lauren Wallace. I encourage you to visit helpvov.com. This journey that they took, a 208-day journey, 27,000 miles, was truly a labor of love to honor those who sacrificed, maybe in some cases paid the ultimate sacrifice to defend our freedoms. And as you can imagine, this was not inexpensive. And so I encourage you to visit that website, support Kevin and Lauren, and certainly buy their book, Fan of Valor, A 27,000-Mile Journey Through American Sacrifice. Kevin, there's an 317 stories, well, more, actually. There's only 317, I guess, that made the book. This is probably like asking a parent who their favorite child is. It's not quite fair, but are there some stories that just really jumped out at you? I think you'd shared with me the story about a waitress at one of the places you all visited.
15: Her story, definitely. There are so many stories. Every single one of them were powerful, but then there were other ones that haunted me personally, and Lauren as well. And there was a time right when we were in Bartelsville, Illinois, patriotic, amazingly patriotic area, where we did something like 12 interviews in the course of 4 days, and some really profound ones. That was right on the backside of a Vietnam helicopter pilots and crew members association. So you have, from every branch, Vietnam war pilots, door gunners, the infantry that would come out of the back in some cases. So very, really, I guess, high intense war interviews back to back. And we were coming out of them, and I was having trouble sleeping because there was one particular POW story that just haunted me. And there's just not enough meditation, alcohol, running, anything you can do to get it out of your head. Well, I finally, after not sleeping multiple days, finally about 9 o'clock told Lauren, I'm not going to sleep tonight. Just go to bed. And I did what I always did, had a pen and a pad of paper, and I was writing until I ran out of ink. The campfire went out. I went inside, opened my laptop, click, click, clickety, clickety, clicked until she woke up sometime around 9, came and started to make coffee, asked how I was doing. Did I get any done? I'm like, babe, it's done. Well, it was like 20 pages long, but I needed to distill into something a reasonable human being would want to read, but it was out. It was out of me on paper, and it could be edited. So I was so scared after how much damage it had been done to this man to do any little bit wrong. And I finally got it out, something we could edit. And we said, okay, tonight, we'd already put off our interview that day because I needed to write all night. And then I did sleep right after that. So we said, let's go out to, we're in Billings, Montana. Let's go out to Daisy Duke's Saloon and get a couple of beers. Can't make the name up. So we come rolling up in the Van of Valor, parked outside, Purple Heart names painted all the way down the side, come walking in with our Van of Valor shirts, go to the bar. Lauren goes to put in some drinks. I go to wash my hands. I come out. This bartender is there, and I could tell she has something really important on her face, and so does Lauren. And I'm like, oh, dear God, what is it already? And Lauren says, so this is Shania, her grandfather. And I was like, Shania, no disrespect, please, one second. Cheers, babe. I love you. The work we're doing matters. I love you. And we took a sip. Okay, Shania, what's happening? And so Shania Stapp, working at Daisy Duke Saloon in Billings, Montana, had only known one version of her grandfather. And that was, he was mean, abusive, and a drunk, and he killed himself before she was born. Well, that may be true, and what she saw was all the Pearl Heart names on the side, and she asked Lauren, what do you do? And Lauren told her while I was washing my hands, and she said, well, I have his service number and something about
16: POW citation. We had two numbers, two screenshots, and she sent them to me. And then what began after that was just clickety-clackety, away at the keyboard, trying to find anything they could about this man, PFC Floyd Stapp. He was wounded in the Battle of Chip Yung Nai, which is often referred to as the Gettysburg of the Korean War, where he was injured and taken captive.
15: And received a Silver Star.
16: And during this time, he underwent 818 days in captivity before being released back to the United States. And at the time, the Korean War really did something different to our POWs than any other war before. The intent here was not to torture for information. The purpose was to torture for the purpose of sending them home so that they're deprogrammed to not like their home country and do exactly what PFC Stapp did to himself. It was all about ruining them and sending them home. And so that's the version of her grandfather that she knew. Mm-hmm. But through this research, we were able to find his spirit not just survived the battle, but survived the walk to captivity, survived captivity, and survived coming home.
15: 818 days of that.
16: So the spirit inside of this man, even if he was broken to his family when it came home, survived. And that's what exists in Shania as well. There's a sparkle about her. There's a strength inside of her. And so through this research, we were able to not change the story, but fill in the gap as to who his character was and what existed before all the torture.
15: Bring Granddaddy home in a way that it's a picture that you could be proud to have on the wall. It doesn't matter if he was a drunk. It doesn't matter if he wound up joining the 22. It does matter for anyone out there listening. Don't do that. But that is history. It's been written. There's more to his story, and she finally had it home. And her 8-year-old son gets to know who his great-granddaddy is from a whole different lens. So it's not like the first person, in this case, point of view or the intensity. It was this young woman was living with this broken image of this hero, and we got to bring someone else home for her and for me and Lauren. That was powerful.
2: Yeah, you really have given her a gift. Lauren, how many... I mean, obviously you had some interviews scheduled and you had a plan, but what percentage or how often did things like this happen where some people found out you were in town or maybe you're at the local VFW and things just came out of left field?
16: Absolutely, all the time. Even in Florida, in Middlesbrough, Florida, speaking of VFWs, we're so thankful and for their hospitality and graciousness. Because they were the parking lots in which we parked the van in the majority of our nights. And so in Middlesbrough, Florida, for example, we pulled the van in. A couple of people knew we were coming. Others didn't. We set up our laptops, logged into their Wi-Fi. And a gentleman approached our table saying, "Hey, heard you're doing Purple Heart interviews. My buddy, he lives here. He's never told anybody his story. Would you like to hear it?" Well, of course. So we called him up. 15 minutes later, this gentleman, Harry Silvers, rolls in, walks inside with his sunglasses still on, sits down at the table, crosses his arms, the whole scene. And what struck us the most was not just his heroism, not how he had bullets whizzing by his face, literally, as I could see the shock in his eyes through his glasses as he explained his memory of being almost shot through the head in Vietnam. But it was the fact that, do you know why I told you guys my story? It's because you're the first ones who have asked.
15: Yeah.
16: My kids don't want to hear it. My grandkids have never asked. You're literally the only person since Vietnam who has asked to hear my story.
2: I tell you, Lauren, hold that thought because I want to pursue that when we come back. Ladies and gentlemen, Ben Buehler-Garcia talking with Kevin and Lauren Wallace about their Van of Valor project. Stick around. We'll be right back. Hey, listeners, it's BBG. 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
1: With SRN News, I'm Ron Taylor. Indonesian rescuers say about 140 passengers and crew were missing after a ferry carrying more than 240 people overturned in bad weather in the Java Sea. At least 102 people were rescued, and the body of a passenger was recovered today as the search operation expanded in waters around the vessel's last known position. Authorities say the vessel lost contact around 2 a.m. after encountering rough seas and waves up to 10 feet high. The ferry had departed Surabaya on Saturday and was due to arrive in Marjarsman on Sunday afternoon. Houthi rebels backed by Iran have made a swift advance along Yemen's Red Sea coast, causing thousands to flee. The United Nations warns the escalating fighting could lead to a humanitarian catastrophe and return to civil war. The rebels' advance also threatens a key global shipping route as they now perch at the Bab el-Mandeb Strait. This is SRN News.
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0: Welcome back to American Warrior Radio, ladies and gentlemen. This is Ben Bueller Garcia talking with Kevin and Lauren Wallace. It's their second time to appear on American Warrior Radio. Last time we talked to them was just over a year ago as they're about to start off this odyssey traveling the 48 states to collect the stories of Purple Heart recipients and Gold Star families in a very, very old van. And I want to emphasize, you know, you just touched on that, Lauren. I mean, you guys were not glamping. I mean, this is, you know, you're sleeping in parking lots and, you know, and going into places to use their Wi-Fi. And, you know, the thing about it, I know Kevin's a veteran, but it's not like he was a Green Beret. It's not like he, you know, he knows how to live off the land. So, and anyway, it's not important. But, Lauren, you touched on that, this, and I was curious about this, about the fellow, the Vietnam veteran who just someone called up and they came into, I think you said it was a VFW post, and he, I tell you, it breaks my heart, but I've heard that so many times from guests here on American Warrior Radio. Kevin, do you think because you yourself, I mean, you're a Purple Heart recipient, Bronze Star with Valor as a combat photographer. Do you think that, or did you ever get a sense that maybe they were more willing to open up to you because you had been there, done that?
1: Yeah, there's a cycle that happens every single time. So in the case going back to Higgins, our very first, when we saw his car walking the dog, I saw his Purple Heart plates and the license plate cover had a Vietnam service ribbon on it. So the note I wrote to leave under the windshield wiper was, sir or ma'am, comma, different war, comma, but a brother who maybe gets it, period. If you ever need to talk, comma, call me, period. Then my phone number, left it under there, and he did. But I do this all the time and nobody does. But when they do, and when we sat down at these interviews, there's always a moment when they're like, okay, you're a Purple Heart recipient, so tell me your story. And I will begin to tell it, not because I really want to get it off my chest. It's, I know that it's the lubrication they need. Maybe it's the shot of tequila or the beer, or maybe it's just the sunshine in the morning. Whatever it is that lifts the chip off their shoulder, and they hear me willing to be open. And almost every time, it's so serendipitous that almost every time they begin to talk over me, not disrespectfully, just in a way that I know they need the microphone, and I metaphorically take it from me and hand it to them. And it's a oftentimes then it's 10, 20, 30 hour, 2 hours of them intensely and cathartically releasing a lot of trauma from their lives.
0: Kevin, I want to read a quote from your social media. I think I pulled this off your Van of Valor Facebook page. It's, and you say, I read these words and I feel the weight of the medal in my hand. It's a weight I share with over 1.8 million service members throughout history. But on the road with Van of Valor, I've learned that this weight isn't just in the medal of the medal itself. It's in the stories that each one represents, stories of a single life-altering moment and the long road that follows. Very, very powerful stuff. Did you find, Kevin, that this was cathartic for you as well to share and hear these stories with so many of your comrades in this journey across the country?
1: I did. What I found was there was a time in my life when I felt that I was absolutely alone. I didn't know Lauren then, and I was married to a previous spouse then. But as far as in my own mind, as I walked through Earth, I thought I was the only one with a similar or very close similar experiences to what I had. And what I learned is whether that's World War II or right now the people fighting in Jordan and Iran and supporting elsewhere, that the enemy has changed, right? The Nazis are gone. The fascists are gone. Well, we hope, but Nazis, fascists, North Koreans, the Viet Cong, the NVA, the Ba'athist Party, the Taliban, ISIS, Al-Qaeda, the names continue to change as we go through life. But the evil that is the real threat out there, the battle that our brothers and sisters face also changes, but the need is there. And there's something really beautiful and also terrible about sacrificing, shedding one's blood. But we all know it's better than the ultimate sacrifice. So there's a weight of holding it that we know we're here alive. Other recipients are not. So of whatever number I said, I researched it at the time. Of those, a great number of those got that medal by dying. And there is a guilt and a weight with that. But what I did learn, as you said, as I when I went throughout this country that there are so many stories. And that's a beautiful thing about the Van of Valor book, too, that I know at this moment I could pick it up and turn to any page, literally any page, Ben, and there is a story there of someone that tells me, Kevin, you are not alone. I went through it. Different war, different branch, different this, different that, maybe different gender, maybe different anything, but I know I am not alone. So to me, that is very, very, very therapeutic. Great question.
0: If you don't mind me asking, Lauren, because I mean, you guys were, when you talk about sacrifice, again, I continue to be amazed at what you all put into this. And I mean, it's just, and I get it, you're young, maybe, you know, adventurous. I mean, you went from a boat to a condo to a van, so that's not a normal, you know, transition for most couples. But was there, it seems, this is a testament, I believe, to your marriage. Because, well, you talk about, you know, testing the metal right off the bat, undergoing. So was there ever a time when you're sitting in the broken down van by the side of the road and there's a thunderstorm going on outside and you two look at each other and say, you know, maybe this was not such a good idea? Well, apparently, how many times did that
1: happen? I don't want to speak for her, but oh my God, yes.
2: But that being such a newlywed couple, we've been together for a number of years, and we'd already tried and tested some of the PTSD residuals that do exist. But what I found to be the single most impactful part of making this a success was turning it into a mission. And once you have a mission focus, especially when you have a team that can then support the mission, you never want to let that mission fail. And so by setting that out, it wasn't just a book, it wasn't just doing the miles, it was about the mission of allowing it to happen. And that truly is what I feel took what was already a very solid bedrock of our foundation, but when most people think about living in a van together right after getting married, most people are imagining pulling each other's hair out and the frustrations that become. But throughout all of this, we were able to assess each other's problem-solving abilities and provide each other aids with how to improve at this stage in our relationship, because we do want to make this a lifetime. And if we can go ahead and figure out faults at this point while the thunderstorm is outside, we can soften the thunderstorms on the inside.
0: And it's a lot cheaper than paying for a counselor.
2: Yeah.
0: Maybe that should be your next book, is, you know, how to make your marriage survive 280 days in the wandering the desert. Kevin, there's also another story when we come. I want to take another break here in a little bit, and so I want to get its full credit. Another story. You talk about healing, and yeah, there was one situation where you also had a huge impact upon I think it was a Vietnam veteran who was carrying a huge burden of guilt since
1: Absolutely.
0: That time. And through your intercession and your stories, you relieved him of that. Before we take a break, if you guys don't mind, ladies and gentlemen, listeners out there, I really encourage you. This was quite a sacrifice on Kevin and Lauren's part. And to the best of my knowledge, Lauren is not a trust fund baby. They pretty much put everything they had into this project. I encourage you to visit helpvov.com. There's a little place there where you can kick in some money to support them and help them recover from this journey. Also, I encourage you to buy the book. It's out now, if I'm not mistaken. You can find it on Amazon. It's called Van of Valor, a 27,000-mile journey through through American sacrifice. I'm still stumbling over that, but a great, great title there. Kevin and Lauren, we come back, want to wrap up and tell some more stories and just find out what's next on your agenda. Ladies and gentlemen, Ben Buehler-Garcia, please, please share this important message. 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
0: Kevin, before we took the break, you'd shared a story with me about a Vietnam veteran who was just carrying a huge burden of guilt about something that had happened in country, and you were able to relieve that burden for him. Tell us that story.
1: Well, he's still a mystery to us, but his connection to us comes from one of his soldiers, Sergeant Chuck Dieters, a Vietnam veteran, was fighting in a bloody battle in Vietnam. Most of the American service members killed all around him. He leans over to check on one of his buddies who's been shot and dying, and he hears a voice in his head, Chuck. And so he leans against the tree. He feels something in the back of his neck, and he reaches back, and he has, kind of like a needle into a dartboard, the end of a round, a rifle round, sticking out of his neck. He pulls it out. The tree, a friendly round, had hit the tree. The tree had slowed it down enough that when it did, it split the tree and only, you know, poked his neck. No damage whatsoever. He was already wounded at this time, but that's something separate. Well, when he told us that story, and as he knew it at that time, nearly a year ago, that was it. We went on with his story. It was a powerful story. He went on to become
2: A principal,
1: yeah, at a school at Scott Air Force Base, where he was dealing with, the children of deployed service members most of his career. A week ago, when we went back, we sometimes go back to areas and check on people. And in this case, that county had received the honor of being named a Purple Heart County. So we went back, we saw Chuck again, and he said, would you know that out of the blue, a second lieutenant, who was his platoon leader, who, in the heat of all the chaos, began to spray and pray and believed he shot one of his own men in the back of the neck, killing him, now knows he's alive because that lieutenant who's been carrying that for, what, 55 years, sees Dieter's story, looks at the date, looks at the Babel and says, oh my God, that's the guy leaning against the tree. This lieutenant thought he killed his own man and he carried that guilt and it's eaten him up his entire life. And since then, he and Chuck have talked. He doesn't necessarily want or need his story told, but the thing is, after all of that, all of those years and all of that guilt and all of that just carnage it must have caused in his psyche as an officer and a leader to think you killed one of your own men, to then know that he's alive and was prosperous and was a school principal and had a great family, great career, still alive, I think was a level of healing that I don't even know how to measure.
0: And I can't even see how you would even anticipate coming across a situation like that. But what an amazing, again, a second time, an amazing gift that you've given them. How does that make you feel when you heard that that resolution?
1: Well, it humbles me to my core. When he first said the hair on my arm stood up, and we were about to go into another interview, dual interview with two Vietnam veterans. One was a door gunner in a helicopter. The other infantry on the ground, they were going to tell us both perspectives of Hamburger Hill and some of the other same battles. So these were intense interviews. I didn't have time to quite process it yet, although it was rolling around in my head. We went through an hour and a half of these interviews, and then right at the end of that, we got introduced for a book talk to talk about the Van of Valor. And that's when it hit me during the introduction, when we were being introduced, the gravity of what I had just heard. And I began our portion of the book talk with that. And then I talked to Chuck afterwards, and they're in a text and phone communication. And this other guy's life is more or less, his psyche has been saved after all these years to know he did not, in a heat of battle and rage and fear and everything that goes with it, accidentally kill one of his men.
0: If you don't mind, Kevin and Lauren, if you don't mind me getting a little bit personal here, because again, I have tremendous respect for what you all have accomplished, and I can't wait to read the book myself. This was, you know, the van did not always cooperate. I know, you know, it might be, and we need to, you know, Lauren talked about, you know, you complete the mission, you got to continue the mission. Did this financially, did this impact your lives? I mean, are you still...
1: Yeah, well...
0: Again, not to get too personal, but are you recovering? And what, you know, can our listeners maybe help?
1: Absolutely. So our van got to a point at the end that we owed $27,000 on it, and we were, close to $100,000 in the hole on the mission entirely. And I went out and I said, Lauren, we can't do this. We cannot do this. There's no way we can pay this bill. But we had all these names on the side, so we knew we had to find a way to limp it back to Florida and donate it. So I went back in and said, okay, stop all work. What have you done and what do I owe? It was a fuel filter and a little bit of a hose and this and that. I owed about $1,000. I paid what I owed. And the lady was like, there's no way you're getting this thing home to Florida. I was like, well, okay, we're in Billings, Montana, right? She's like, yeah. I said, have you ever seen a map? She said, yeah. Have you ever seen a map hung on a wall? She said, yeah. Well, Billings is way up here. We're going way down here to South Florida. It is all downhill. We're going to be fine. Took the keys, went out, more or less tried to tell Lauren the same thing. Obviously, she didn't believe that. And we were the ones going 45 to 50 miles an hour in the right lane with our flashers on, everyone going around us. Sorry, but we were that. And we did get it home. And then we just stopped along the way, which is also strange about our map, is that we stopped in key locations, rented cars, then shot out and did circles, like in the Southwest and the Northwest, which is why we didn't come see you, BBG, is we were broke down, I think, in Colorado Springs. We parked somewhere around there, rented a car, and did the Southwest. And we did a separate one for the Northwest. So it looks funny because that's exactly how it rolled out. We parked the van. It's already broken, rented cars, and did what we could. So we liquidated all of our assets, and we put everything we can into this. But this story will live on for eternity, and it tells the veteran narrative in a way that it's never been told. So yes, to be honest, we are in an uncomfortable situation, but we are both workaholics and we are writing more books, and we will continue to always tell these stories. But if there are people out there willing and able to help, and they want to bring us out to their communities, or they want to buy boxes of these books for their high schools, it's written in an age where everyone can learn and every community can benefit from patriotism. So there are certainly ways in every community where people can help.
0: I got to tell you, ladies and gentlemen, I've been doing this for 13 years, and I've heard a lot of inspirational stories on this program. And Kevin and Lauren's mission is one of the most, for me, one of the most inspirational things I've ever heard. I encourage you, please, if you can, go to helpvov.com. Or buy the book, buy copies of the book, share copies of the book, and let's help. But there it is. There's a picture of it. But it's radio. They can't see it, Lauren, but okay. At least we know it's you know, it's out there. Yeah, please, I encourage you to help them out. And real quick, what once you recover from this, what's the next chapter?
1: And weaving the Purple Heart thread through the tapestry of America has transformed from us from a mission to a solemn vow. We feel slightly like when we started this that we were caterpillars crawling around trying to figure our way out, and the year in the van cocooned us, and we've emerged as a, I don't know how magnificent we actually look, but I believe the story and their stories are there, and we're going to fly and continue to tell them for the rest of our days.
0: Outstanding. Lauren, your thoughts?
2: Yeah, that was the most beautiful metaphor I think you've come up with this journey so far. But yes, absolutely. The next steps are just to continue to make sure that the stories are not forgotten, especially from our elderly veterans. Just like in Harry Silvers' case, where we got a story because we were the only ones that asked. We're going to keep asking. We have connections down here in Florida to be able to keep launching out. Actually, the first week after we moved into our home here, we interviewed a Korean War Purple Heart recipient. And so 317 is the number for the book. But after this, we're up to what?
1: 430 something. It keeps going.
2: Yeah, it just keeps going and going and going. And so we have content really for years. It's just going through and processing and all the back end stuff that people don't really see.
0: Well, God bless you both for what you've done and what you continue to do. Ladies and gentlemen, please visit helpvov.com or buy the book. It's called Van of Valor, A 27,000-Mile Journey Through American Sacrifice. You can find that on Amazon or wherever you get your books. Kevin and Lauren, thank you so much for spending and coming back and spending time with our listeners today.
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0: that they inhaled and were exposed to. The numbers are staggering. The 9/11 Victims Compensation Fund says close to 9,000 people have died and close to 60,000 have been diagnosed with cancer. Laura Winters reporting.
1: President Trump's childhood home has been sold for almost $2 million.
2: Trump's family hasn't owned the Tudor-style Queens estate in decades. His father, developer Fred Trump, built it in 1940, and Donald Trump lived there until he was 4 years old when the family moved to another home in the Jamaica Estates section of the borough. In 2025, after sitting vacant for years, Tommy Lynn bought the five-bedroom, three-bath home for $835,000, spending another $500,000 on renovations before this most recent sale, according to online real estate websites and news reports. Julie Walker, New York.
1: Indonesian rescuers say about 140 passengers and crew were missing after a ferry carrying more than 240 people overturned in bad weather in the Java Sea. At least 102 people were rescued and the body of a passenger was recovered today. As the search operation expanded in waters around the vessel's last known position, authorities say the vessel lost contact around 2 a.m. Houthi rebels backed by Iran have made a swift advance along Yemen's Red Sea coast, causing thousands to flee, and some residents are even considering opening their homes for the displaced. News and analysis at townhall.com.
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1: The Justice Department is suing more states over policies on in-state college tuition benefits.
7: They are the policies offering eligible non-citizens the benefits. Washington, D.C., Hawaii, Arkansas, and Utah are being challenged over their policies offering the in-state college tuition benefits the Trump administration says are illegal, as they make available benefits to non-citizens that are denied to out-of-state Americans. The four lawsuits filed Thursday bring the total number of challenges against so-called DREAM Act policies to 25.
1: Correspondent Bill Alexander. Senator Ted Cruz says he's willing to support President Trump's proposal to give $5,000 payments to U.S. adults as long as they only go to people who work and pay taxes. The Texas Republican told Fox News that his support depends on how it's structured. The proposal is facing strong pushback from both sides of the political aisle. More news at townhall.com. Anthropic says users in Yemen were trying to use AI to make more sophisticated missiles.
8: Anthropic says it has blocked the accounts of Claude users in a Houthi-controlled area of northern Yemen who tried to use AI code to develop advanced missile guidance systems. The account users apparently tried to test a guided rocket and returned to the chatbot to find out why it had failed. The Houthis have already used Iranian-made missiles and unmanned submarines. The report suggests the rebels are trying to develop more sophisticated weapons as they fight to seize territory, damage Saudi oil facilities, and attack shipping. I'm Jennifer King.
1: Severe weather threat taking aim in parts of the southeast this weekend as heavy rains expected along the Gulf Coast and central Florida, raising the risk for flash flooding. Meanwhile, low-lying cities across the region like Tampa and New Orleans could see up to 3 inches of rain by the end of Sunday. This comes after storms slammed parts of the southeast on Friday. You'll find more news and analysis at townhall.com.
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4: Greetings, pet lovers. I'm your host, pet trendologist Charlotte Reed, and I welcome our listeners who tune in each week from around the globe. You know, the final quarter of the year brings a whirlwind of excitement, but it also introduces a unique set of challenges that require extra vigilance from pet parents. As the autumn leaves turn and the holiday season approaches, our daily routines shift drastically. For our pets, these changes can be unsettling, making it the most critical time of the year for owners to stay proactive about their animals' health, safety, and emotional well-being. The shift in winter is one of the most immediate hazards as we enter the colder months. Shorter days and dropping temperatures mean turning on home heating systems, which can blow out built up mold and dust from the furnace vents straight into the living space. This airborne mold is a frequent culprit behind severe pet skin allergies, leading to intense itching, rashes, and fur loss as animals scratch frantically for relief. Combined with toxic antifreeze, leaks outside, damp conditions, and rodenticides used as pests seek shelter indoors, the environmental dangers of the season require extra vigilance to keep your pet skin and body healthy. On top of the top changing climate, the final months of the year are packed with major holidays that present a minefield of temptations and anxieties for companion animals. From the spooky costumes and the constant doorbells of Halloween to the rich fatty foods of Thanksgiving and the glittering decorations of December, our homes become sensory overload zones. Many festive staples like chocolate, raisins, holiday ham, and certain decorative plants like lilies or holly are highly toxic to cats and dogs. Loud gatherings, fireworks, and traveling guests can also spike a pet stress level. If you're taking your animals with you, pet travel and documentation plans must be taken care of in advance or as soon as possible to make travel much easier and prevent last-minute border or airline delays. Because the holiday season is the busiest time of the year for pet professionals, securing your necessary appointments right now is absolutely critical. Slots fill up weeks in advance, so your holiday grooming plans, routine checkups, and boarding reservations need to be made as soon as possible. Waiting until December means risking your pet missing out on an essential winter trim or a vital vaccine booster. Getting these veterinarian grooming appointments locked into your calendar today ensures your pet is healthy, clean, and comfortable before the holiday chaos begins. Staying ahead of these seasonal disruptions ensures that the end of the year remains a joyful time for the entire family by pet-proofing your decorations, securing festive treats safely out of reach, and creating a quiet sanctuary where your pet can retreat during busy gatherings. You can prevent emergency veterinary visits. Taking the time to understand these unique autumn and winter risks allows you to protect your loyal companions so that you can head into a new year happy, healthy, and together. Now it's time for the show rundown for the best in pet talk radio. This week on the Pet Buzz, I'm talking about
5: eight,
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5: Two,
4: the new and fluffy celebrity white fur child revealed.
5: One,
4: and today we are diving headfirst into the rapidly changing world of pet grooming, because Let's face it, a trip to the salon isn't just about a bath and a cute haircut anymore. Joining us to break down the hottest modern trends, behavioral breakthroughs, and standard-setting shifts every pet owner needs to know are two of the industry's absolutely best, the founder of the Whole Pet Grooming Academy, Dara Forleo, and master groomer behavior specialist, Chrissy Neumeyer-Smith. Ladies, welcome to the show.
5: Thank you. This is exciting. This is going to be fun.
4: Ladies, we know that there are almost 93 million dogs in the country. And according to Zippia, over 33,000 people are employed as groomers. We also know that 86% of all pet groomers are women and about 14% are men. And the average grooming age is 31. So what's happening in terms of the population of groomers now? Because I have to admit, I went to grooming school. I went to the New York School of Dog Grooming. And I think when I was in grooming school, there were a lot of 31-year-olds. But we see the industry is changing in terms of groomers. A lot of the older groomers are no longer practicing. Is that correct? The ones who did all kinds of dogs, right?
5: Yeah, I think the shift is that there's a lot of people, it's hard. We know it is hard work. And when you hit 50, there's only so much you can continue to do as a groomer. And I have been lucky to have been able to say that I have a good team. And I was able to step away from the grooming table over 5 years ago now and run the business. And I think that's not common practice. Groomers are continuing to work well beyond, I want to air quote, retire age.
4: So we're talking like 62 to 66, let's say. But yeah. What's the difference that we see between 20 years ago and now in terms of this group of people? Let's talk about skills. Are the skills the same?
6: The skills are different because the skills needed to evolve with the business stuff. I started working with dogs in the 80s and we saw purebred dogs, and the average groomer does not see an awful lot of purebred dogs anymore. And so the emphasis on how to properly execute a breed trim had to change because it doesn't really relate to what most of us see every day. And then all sorts of new equipment, even just the table technology has changed so much, which is great. To be able to raise a table, to be able to raise tubs, the different dryers and stuff. So it's very different than it was decades ago.
4: Well, if you've just joined us, I'm speaking with the Whole Pet Grooming Academy, Dara Forleo, and master groomer behavior specialist, Chrissy Neumeyer-Smith, about grooming trends. With the grooming industry evolving so quickly, what are some modern red flags an owner should look out for when choosing a new salon or a new grooming situation? And conversely, what are green flags of a highly professional or up-to-date facility?
6: I can come up with some red flags for you to look. One of those things is if you walk in, you should go into a salon and talk to them. In the middle of the day, they're grooming. They might not be able to talk to you, but you should set up a time. Hey, when can I come in and see what this place looks like? If it smells gross, no, it should not smell gross. Unless a dog is literally pooping on the floor, that salon should not smell like dog poop. It should not smell gross. It should not smell damp.
4: Well, what about for a mobile groom service?
6: Mobile grooming, same kind of thing. You want to get to know them. But some questions you could ask: how do you guys handle it if my dog becomes really scared? If my dog has trouble with something, ask what they do, because there are a lot of groomers who will tell you, don't worry, we'll get it done no matter what. And you do not want that. Yeah. Another thing you want to ask about is price shopping. I think people don't understand what they're paying for when they're buying grooming services. So they're like, well, it's a haircut and everybody probably does the same haircut. But I think most owners don't know that there is zero regulation or licensing for dog groomers. And that could be someone who groomed their own dog a couple of times and bought clippers and started up a shop.
4: When you look for a job these days, people always go online and they learn about you.
5: You should be researching, and that is going on their social media feeds, looking at what they're posting, and not just as a business, but if the business has, these are our groomers and their names are there, look at those names and try and track down those names. Are they on LinkedIn? What's their LinkedIn look like? Is it a groomer who's going to be on LinkedIn is probably going to have a little bit more of a professional appearance than some that are only having a shop on Facebook. So you can look at Instagram accounts, look what's going on out there and see what kind of videos are being posted, because you can tell a lot by a person just by seeing what kind of posts they're doing.
4: We need to take a commercial break. Our grooming ladies will be back in our next segment. Also coming up for you to enjoy our next segment is our feature celebrity pet buzz and pet money matters. So stay tuned.
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19: Aren't they cute?
4: Travis Kelce and Taylor Swift officially introduced their dog, a fluffy white Samoyed named Wendy, after she made her high-profile public debut in the Tommy Hilfiger Fall 2026 campaign. Shot at the Plaza Hotel in New York, the adorable pup posed alongside Travis on a striped lounger. It's kind of crazy how perfect Wendy looks in a Tommy Hilfiger world, Travis shared, as reported by the Today Show. He also noted that when the campaign's creative team discussed adding a canine, he checked with Taylor first, and she was all for it. During the September 2nd season premiere of the New Heights podcast, Travis gushed about his pet and proudly embraced his new role as a dog dad. He confirmed her name is Wendy, revealing she is a little over a year old and that the couple had kept her adoption under wraps for quite a while. Wendy is officially a photo dog now, Travis joked on the show, according to the news Repulse. Wendy now joins Taylor's famous trio of cats, Meredith Grey, Olivia Benson, and Benjamin Button, to complete the family's pet household. Time for your medication, Hammy. Let me get the Simpill to make sure you take the meds. With Simpill, you can't dislodge the meds from the oral gel admitted from the top of the device. Well, there's chicken, beef, or peanut butter. How about we use the peanut butter today? Okay. Hammy, sit. Now start licking. What a treat. Well, we're back, and I'm having a really good discussion with Whole Pet Grooming Academy, Dara Forleo, and master groomer and behavior specialist, Christy Neumeyer-Smith, about grooming trends. We got to talk about the doodle phenomena and the code care. We can't talk about modern grooming without talking about poodle mixes and doodles. What's the biggest trend or perhaps the biggest misconception regarding the maintenance and grooming needs of these popular hybrid coats?
6: I think owners think that their doodle is just a regular dog haircut, but a lot of these coats are very complicated. And have a lot of them because of whatever they're mixed. And doodle owners hate hearing that their dogs are mixed breeds, but they are. If you have a golden doodle, he's part golden and he's part poodle. But he might have undercoat like a golden. Like there's so many combinations. And a lot of these dogs get really matted really quickly. They're a brushing challenge for owners. So owners knowing that, okay, I need to brush or be on the kind of maintenance schedule or haircut that suits my breed. And that groomers aren't being mean when we say that. Some of these dogs are half a day's work. And that's the other part that comes in when owners are like, why does it cost so much? Because a professional spent half a day doing your dog.
4: We see a lot of people who have regulated their practice to X number of dogs based on the number of hours that these dogs take.
6: Yeah, absolutely. To plan out like, okay, well, we know this particular dog takes about 3 hours. And then we have to do all the cleanup and stuff in between pets because that's something we always do. There's some cleaning and disinfecting in between pets. But having owners understand that if you want that to be a smaller, shorter appointment, bringing your dog in good condition can really help with that. They can be really complicated coats.
4: I have one last question for you, ladies. It's about the future of the profession. And it's a great way to wrap things up. So if you could look into a crystal ball, what's the next big wave or trend hitting the pet grooming world that pet parents will be seeing everywhere in the next few years? I don't think it'll be a robot because I haven't seen one at CES that will wash dogs yet, but it could be coming.
5: I think that as we have more and more dogs coming, and that is not ever going to change as the industry grows, we're getting a lot of pet owners that really need to start asking harder questions. You really got to vet your groomers. Well, because as people are coming into the industry, a number of years in the industry does not necessarily mean educated. And you really want to be certain that the person that you are leaving your pet with has an actual education. And that needs to come from the business owners. People coming into the industry understand that you can't create a groomer in 8 to 10 weeks. that might create a really nice bather, but apprenticeship programs need to be stronger and be more credible. Make sure that they're doing some type of professional development, going through a trade show, getting those certificates, but it's not stopping at that. You want your hairstylist to be educated. You want your specialist to be educated. We expect our plumbers and our electricians to be educated. And this industry is still trapped in the dark ages. And what we did 30 years ago, or even 20 years ago and 5 years ago, is dated. And education needs to be kept up.
20: So continuing education is something that you see. And Chrissy, your thoughts? What's your crystal ball tell you?
21: I think that the modern pet owner really feels that their pet is part of their family. They want their pet to be cared for, to be taken care of, not just to look nice, but for somebody to actually spend the time with their pet in their pet's best interest. They thrive on education. Pet owners are like, wait, what? Why? Tell me more. And I love those people. I love them.
20: Well, ladies, it's such a pleasure being able to talk to you.
5: Thank you for having us and trusting us with this topic.
20: Just to remind you, I was speaking with the founder of the Whole Pet Grooming Academy, Dara Forleo, and Master Groomer Behavior Specialist, Chrissy Neumeyer-Smith. Having a pet costs money, so pet money does matter. 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To save money, of course.
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20: A pet grooming hammock saves you money primarily by eliminating routine professional grooming fees and expensive veterinary sedation costs. Basic upkeep like bathing, nail trims, ear cleaning, and minor trimming can quickly add up to hundreds of dollars a year. By safely suspending your pet at home, the initial $15 to $50 investment in a hammock pays for itself in just one or two uses. Generally, one in which mesh fabric is used for bathing, while one in which fleece or another fabric is generally used for other grooming tasks. Because many pet grooming hammocks on the market are sold under generic names, choosing the right option depends primarily on weight capacity, fabric, breathability, and stitching durability. So review descriptions carefully and compare them to your pet's size and weight. Furthermore, for highly anxious or aggressive pets that normally require chemical sedation at a veterinary clinic, just to clip claws, a hammock provides a safe restraint that bypasses those expensive medical bills entirely. Beyond direct financial saving, a hammock prevents costly injuries and eliminates the stressful physical struggle of an at-home grooming. When a pet is immobilized securely, the risk of cutting the quick or causing accidental joint strains from rustling is heavily reduced, protecting you from unexpected emergency vet visits. The design also protects you from scratches and bites while allowing a single person to easily complete grooming tasks that would normally require multiple people to hold the animal down. Surprisingly, being suspended often has a natural calming effect on pets, turning a chaotic chore into a peaceful, budget-friendly routine. Ka-ching! I just kept more money in your wallet. Time now for a commercial break, and I bet you can't wait for my I Like You of the Week at the top of segment three. Also in our next segment, I will be talking about our dogs in politics in honor of Checkers Day on September 23rd. In the mailbag, we're talking about why dogs don't like to be hugged. Always more of the best from the best in pet talk radio, The Pet Fuzz.
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25: With SRN News, I'm Ron Taylor. Indonesian rescuers say about 140 passengers and crew were missing after a ferry carrying more than 240 people overturned in bad weather in the Java Sea. At least 102 people were rescued, and the body of a passenger was recovered today as the search operation expanded in waters around the vessel's last known position. Authorities say the vessel lost contact around 2 a.m. after encountering rough seas and waves up to 10 feet high. Houthi rebels, backed by Iran, have made a swift advance along Yemen's Red Sea coast, causing thousands to flee. The United Nations warns the escalating fighting could lead to a humanitarian catastrophe and return to civil war. The rebels' advance also threatens a key global shipping route. Meanwhile, an Iranian commercial ship was struck near the Strait of Hormuz, with one person killed, according to state media. Arch Manning in number 4 Texas stole a 24-23 victory from number 1 Ohio State Saturday night. This is SRN News.
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1: 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What's in this box? Can I touch this? Where does sand come from? Is this tree good for climbing? 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
20: This show is about pets, and there are always plenty of pets in the Sirius studio. My dogs Hammy Jones and Churchill love spending time with us. 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The cat's meow.
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20: 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Founded by Carrie Van Wert, the creator behind the eco-friendly Kitty Sift litter box, the brand was created to address a massive gap in interactive, instinct-driven play options specifically designed for cats. At the core of the brand is its patented pursuit system, which turns O-shaped treat time into a stimulated hunting experience. 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Purple Ball treat ball, which is a rolling enrichment ball that dispenses the custom-o-shaped treats as the cat bats it around the floor. Because of its heavy-duty materials, the brand has gained a strong reputation, not just for house cats, but also for active barn and stable cats needing rugged, stable-grade mental enrichment. 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
4: Well, at the end of the month on September 23rd is Checkers Day. Checkers Day is based on politics. Now, you might think of politics as a world ruled entirely by human strategists, but history tells us a completely different story. Our four-legged canine companions have often been the ultimate diplomats, smoothing over tensions and completely reshaping public perception. Now, let's start with a classic historical moment where a dog literally saved a major political career. We have to go back to 1952 with Richard Nixon. He was fighting for his political life to stay on the vice presidential ticket with Dwight D. Eisenhower. He was facing heavy scrutiny and intense allegations regarding a secret, improperly managed campaign fund. To save his reputation, he did something unprecedented at the time. He went on live television to defend himself. He laid out all of his personal finances, which was a bit dry, but then came the emotional turning point of the entire address. He admitted that someone had gifted his family with a little black and white or party color Cocker Spaniel. His daughters loved the puppy named Checkers, and Nixon boldly declared that no matter what his critics said, they were not going to give that dog back. It completely humanized him. Millions of everyday Americans instantly related to a father just trying to keep a pet for the kids. The public flooded the Republican National Committee with telegrams demanding he stay on the ticket. It proved that a dog could entirely shift a national political crisis overnight. But we also can't forget FDR and follow. Nixon wasn't the first to utilize a dog's natural charms. Decades earlier, Franklin D. Roosevelt had an absolute superstar by his side. No, it was not Eleanor. It was his Scottish Terrier named Follow. Follow wasn't just a pet. He was a full-blown cultural icon. He was arguably the most famous presidential pet in history, even having his own dedicated press secretary. He received thousands of fan letters a week and traveled everywhere with the president. During the 1944 campaign, political opponents tried to use Follow against Roosevelt, circulating a malicious rumor that FDR had accidentally left the dog behind on an island and spent millions of taxpayer dollars sending a Navy destroyer back to rescue him. Roosevelt turned it into a brilliant campaign strategy. He gave his famous Follow speech, telling the crowd, "You can criticize me, but you can't criticize my little dog." The audience loved it. The smear campaign backfired spectacularly, and it cemented the ultimate rule of politics: leave the dogs out of it. There's my baby, Crossfire. 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
20: 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Humans hug to show love, but dogs view a close embrace and direct eye contact as a threat or a sign of dominance. So wrapping your arms around a dog restricts their movement and prevents them from escaping a situation they find scary. It's important to note that dogs technically are cursorial animals, which means that they're designed for swift running. That implies that in times of stress or threat, the first line of defense that a dog uses is not his teeth, but rather his ability to run away. Behaviorists believe that depriving a dog of that course of action by immobilizing him with a hug can increase his stress level, and if the dog's anxiety becomes significantly intense, he may even be driven to bite. Learning to read your dog's body language helps you know when they are uncomfortable. Watch for these common warning signs during close contact. Number one, turning the head away or avoiding eye contact. Two, licking the lips or yawning when not tired. Three, stiffening the muscles or freezing in place. And four, flattening or pinning the ears back. You can build a stronger bond by greeting and touching your dog in ways they actually enjoy. For example, offer gentle chest rubs instead of wrapping your arms around their neck. Two, give calm side scratches. Three, let your dog approach you and initiate closeness on their own terms. Four, playing games they enjoy. Other ways your dog will show his affection for you is by snuggling, looking into your eyes and smiling, wagging their tail, an enthusiastic welcome when you come home, sleeping next to you. Now, that's a big one. Leaning against you, stealing your clothes for your scent. These are all ways your dog is telling you that he loves you. So let him be himself. Time now for another commercial break. Also up next are our features, global pet news, in which cats are currently exempt from the new screwworm mandate, and our Tell Me Something Good, which focuses on a dog who saved his family from fire.
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4: Effective August 3rd, 2026, the USDA Animal and Plant Health Inspection Service, that's APHIS, announced that Mexico now requires USDA accredited veterinarians to issue a specific inspection document for all pet dogs traveling into the country. Under this recent international directive, veterinarians must thoroughly screen dogs for any signs of the parasite before they are permitted cross-border entry. Interestingly enough, pet cats are currently exempt from this mandate and can continue to travel to Mexico without these specific parasite documents. Cats are not included in the new screwworm inspection mandate, primarily because the Mexican Animal Health Authority and the USDA view dogs as a significantly higher risk for transmitting the parasite. While the New World screwworm can theoretically infest any warm-blooded animals, severe biological, behavioral, and regulatory factors explain why cats remain exempt. Number one, lower risk of infection. Screwworm flies lay eggs exclusively in open skin wounds. Dogs are statistically far more prone to minor cuts, skin abrasions, and insect bites from running outdoors, roughhousing, or working, making them primary targets for the parasite. Cats, particularly traveling pets, are usually kept indoors or in secure carriers. Two, grooming behavior. Cats are meticulous groomers. They frequently clean their bodies and lick small wounds, which often disrupt fly eggs or larvae before infestation can take hold. Number three, existing entry exemptions. Mexico relaxed its paperwork requirements for felines years ago. A health certificate is not required for pet cats to enter the country. Instead of requiring pre-travel vet forms, the Mexican authority personally simply conducts a physical and visual inspection of the cat at the border crossing or at the airport to ensure it has no open wounds or parasites. While the federal government USDA APHIS does not impose screw room certificate mandates on cats returning to the U.S., individual states have implemented their own localized disease prevention program. Because the international screw room attestation for Mexico is strictly dogs only, owners can easily assume their cat is cleared for the entire journey. However, if your final destination is one of the following U.S. states, your feline will face stricter and local rules. So states applying for screw room rules to cats. Several states explicitly extended their strict screw room prevention laws to all warm-blooded animals, specifically naming cats. These states are Maryland and Delaware. Both states require a certificate of veterinary inspection, CVI, issued within 72 hours of travel. The document must explicitly state that the cat was examined and is free from pests and diseases, including the New World screw worm. Vermont. Felines arriving from affected regions must undergo a veterinary inspection and screwworm treatment with an official CVI issued within 5 days of crossing state lines. Washington State, Tennessee, and Alabama. These states match their dog restrictions by requiring a formal screwworm-free declaration for incoming cats. Because this cannot be fulfilled by federal entry forms, a licensed veterinarian must manually write the specific screwworm statement onto the cat's private health certificate. Due to the heightened agricultural vulnerabilities, Florida has implemented strict limitation on pets. In fact, the state has placed a total ban on rescue or shelter cats arriving from any confirmed screwworm infested zone. So the gist is, if you are traveling, you always have to pay attention to not only the national policies, but in some cases, state-related incidents and policies. Well, as I mentioned in our last segment, we're exploring the wonderful, lighthearted side of dogs in politics in honor of Checkers Day, September 23rd. In our last segment, we looked back at how iconic dogs shaped White House history. But today, dogs aren't just standing next to politicians. They're actually stepping directly into the political spotlight themselves, running for office and winning. This is one of my absolute favorite modern pet trends. There are several small towns across America that have completely bypassed human politicians to elect dogs as their honorary mayors. One of the most famous examples is the mountain town of Idlewood, California. For years, they were presided over by a beautiful golden retriever named Mayor Max. Max wore a little tie, traveled around town in a custom mayor mobile, and spent his days visiting local businesses, schools, and hospitals just to spread joy and goodwill. Now, you might wonder how a canine election actually works behind the scenes. It's actually a brilliant civic tool. These races are almost always organized as local fundraisers for animal shelters, rescues, or community nonprofits. Residents pay a dollar to cast a vote, and they can vote as many times as they want. It brings the entire community together for a great cause, raises thousands of dollars for pets in need, and it completely avoids all the partisan bitterness of human politics. It's a political platform everyone can get behind. No empty promises, just clean parks, extra belly rubs, and pure community unity. But now, if you're a pet parent listening out there and wanting to get your own dog involved in local advocacy or positive community initiatives, there are great ways to do it. Look for charity dog walks, food drives for local shelters, or pet-friendly park cleanup days. But remember, if you are planning to take your dog to a crowded community festival or a lively outdoor rally, you always have to prioritize their safety, health, and comfort first. Massive crowds, sudden loud noises, and midday heat can escalate and stress out a dog very quickly. Always use a secure, well-fitted harness or collar with identification. Most important,
0: bring plenty of fresh water, as well as your own water bowl and poop bags in case your dog has to go to the bathroom. And keep a very close eye on their body language. If the tail is tucked or if they are heavily panting, it's your cue to exit. Community engagement should be fun for all of us, but safety always comes first for them. That wraps our look at the best campaigners on four legs. Let's move on. I love a good human interest story featuring pets and their people. What about you? Canine life-saving insistence.
1: And that's like...
2: News of the day got you down? No worries. 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
0: In mid-August of 2026, a loyal dog named Shadow became a national hero after saving his family from the destructive wildfires tearing through Spokane. Late at night, Shadow noticed that a nearby barn on the rural property had caught fire and that the flames were rapidly spreading toward the main house. Desperate to wake up his sleeping family, Shadow initially tried barking, but when his owners didn't fully comprehend the danger, the dog escalated his efforts by body slamming himself repeatedly against the back door. This unusual violent thudding finally forced his owner to jump out of bed and open the door. By the time that occurred, the barn had completely burned down and the roaring wildfire had already reached the wooden back deck, moving up the side of the house. Thanks to Shadow's aggressive life-saving insistence, the family was able to escape the fast-moving flames with only seconds to spare. Now, Shadow's actions, that's something really great. Well, it's a wrap. Did you hear the bells? That means it's time to wrap the show. Next week, we're going to talk about animal pain and happy cats. And of course, we need to thank this week's guest. Thank you, Dara, for Leo and Chrissy Neumeyer Smith. 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
10: News this hour from Town Hall. I'm Ron Taylor. The U.S. is holding talks with the Iran-backed Houthi rebels.
13: Iraq says attacks on a key Saudi oil pipeline were launched from its territory. The Saudi foreign ministry blames the attacks on several drones that came from Iraq. An Iraqi commander was fired. President Trump says he thinks Iran is responsible.
14: They're on the balls of their feet right now, but I think they are. They've been in charge of that for a while.

0: fertilizer, but now you add the fuel in, it hurts during the harvest.
1: Jason Kurtz says $6 for diesel doesn't help when farmers like himself were already squeezed by rising costs. Indonesian rescuers say about 140 passengers and crew were missing after a ferry carrying more than 240 people overturned in bad weather in the Java Sea. At least 102 people have been rescued. The body of a passenger was recovered today as the search operation expanded in waters around the vessel's last known position. Authorities say the vessel lost contact around 2 a.m. after encountering rough seas and waves up to 10 feet high. Arch Manning in number 4, Texas, stole a 24-23 victory.
2: United is the way radio in 3, 2, 1. Welcome out of this edition of United is the Way Radio. I'm Michael Williamson. On this show, we explore the issues shaping our communities through one simple yet powerful lens. Is it good for ALICE? As you know, ALICE stands for Asset Limited, Income Constrained Employed. And folks, these are hardworking families that struggle every day to afford the basics like housing, childcare, food, healthcare, transportation, and technology. And nearly a half of all households in Southeast Louisiana fall into this category. But at United Way, we believe that when ALICE families succeed, our whole region thrives. That's why we're focused on building stronger communities with opportunities for all, where every person has a chance to be healthy, educated, and financially secure. We got a returning guest to the show today. I'd like to welcome Ms. Elizabeth Ellison Frost, a longtime United Way volunteer, former board chair for United Way of Southeast Louisiana. But also, she works at Chalmette Refining, PBF Energy over in St. Bernard. Hey there, Elizabeth.
3: Good morning.
2: So yeah, thanks for coming on. We were just talking about the good old days of this show. So it's great to have you back. I know we're going to dive in, folks. We're going to be talking about a really cool way that Chalmette Refining supports United Way of Southeast Louisiana in the community of St. Bernard through their golf tournament, the Chalmette Classic. But before we dive in, Elizabeth, it'd be great just take a moment while we have you start talking about your personal connection to United Way. You've been involved with us for many years and served a number of leadership roles. But what first connected you to our organization? What's kept you involved all these years?
3: So I had been giving through our employee giving campaign for many years with our former employer of the refinery. And in 2008, I was voluntold that I was taking on the United Way campaign as the employee campaign coordinator. And at that point, we just had a corporate donation and the employee campaign through payroll deductions. So what has kept me involved is that I started going to meetings here in St. Bernard. We had meetings with the nonprofits, and it just really changed the way I looked at volunteerism in the community. We have really good paying jobs here at the refinery, and we just need to give back. I mean, that's one of our tenets, and I'll get into that in a little while, of PBF Energy, that we have to earn the right to operate in our community. And one way is volunteering and giving back money or advocating or just donating our time. So that's what's kept me involved.
2: Yeah. So okay, you kind of went to kind of where I wanted to go next was you began your involvement with, Chalmette Refining, but you've learned a lot during your time with United Way about our organization, but also the needs in the community. Talk about like what you've learned as a result of your involvement. I know our listeners would appreciate it.
3: I've learned that there's a lot to do in our community, and every person can help. We have talented and energetic people in our community that can volunteer, advocate, donate. Don't think that just because you're maybe a small company or one person that you can't make a difference. Every person makes a difference in this fight to get ALICE families above that threshold.
2: Yeah, you know ALICE so well. You've been with us on that journey, and you kind of touched on it, but certainly there's you know, the

0: the need for corporate partners to become engaged. But folks, you mentioned before, you could be a volunteer, you could be a donor, you could serve on boards, or you could just use your voice to advocate for change. How has understanding that changed what you now understand it takes to create real meaningful change in our community?
1: Well, meaningful change, unfortunately, takes time, but we have to keep our foot on the pedal. We can't let up. I know we've been, Michael, I'm sure you've mentioned this many times on this show, but the bold goal of 100,000 households, we need to see that by 2035, because when Alice thrives, we all thrive.
0: Yeah, exactly right. You know, we talk often about, you know, the unlocking the potential of Alice, who represents such an essential part of our community. During, you know, COVID, we learned just how essential, you know, certain parts of our workforce were to just helping communities, you know, operate, let alone the broader economy. But we can get back to that in a minute. But let's talk, you know, you and the team of volunteers at Chalmette Refining PBF Energy have found new and creative ways to raise funding for United Way in support of the community. And one of those is the golf tournament, the Chalmette Classic. Let's talk about that big event. And this year's tournament, was it the 9th event? And how did that idea actually come about?
1: Okay, well, first of all, I want to say that it takes a village. And I have probably 50 volunteers that help either pre-planning the day of. So I want to give a shout out to our employees, because without them, we couldn't make this Chalmette Classic happen. But we sat down 9 years ago, 10 years ago, and we said we want to do more than just an employee campaign. And we also have a jambalaya cook-off. We want to do more than that. And so we brainstormed, and we have a lot of golfers on site. So that was the first thing, was like, let's have a golf tournament. And I said, I know nothing about golf, but okay. And we got the right experts to be on our committee, and the rest has been history. Last year, we made $233,000 at the golf tournament. Wow.
0: That's simply amazing, and just speaks to the generosity of not just the refinery, but all of your partners, your vendors, and others that choose to participate and sponsor teams. Like, there are a lot of golf tournaments out there, Elizabeth. In your opinion, we'll qualify that statement. What makes the Chalmette Classic different from other charity golf tournaments?
1: The food. You know, we do have to thank all of our business partners that sponsor, give their money to United Way, but they also come out and have hospitality tents, and we have hospitality tents at every hole, and they just cook the best food, and they have a lot of fun, and it just makes it very, very, very lively for the whole day, and everyone enjoys it.
0: Yeah, so you can come out, get some good golf, blow your diet all at the same time. Now, like, you know, we know there's some super competitive folks out there. There's a very competitive side to the tournament as well, the Classic. There's also a big social component to this. So what do you think keeps companies, employees, customers, and community partners coming back year after year?
1: It's just a fun day. I mean, you know, the hospitality tents, they'll have music, they'll have food. We have a putting contest, we have raffle prizes, and it's on a Friday, and employees can not go to work and go out on a beautiful golf course and volunteer or play golf. So I think that's what makes everyone come back year after year.
0: Yeah, folks, if you just joined the show, this is United Is the Way Radio with me, Michael Williamson, and my guest, Elizabeth Ellison Frost from Chalmette Refining PBF Energy. We're talking about the Chalmette Classic, which is a fundraiser to support United Way and just all the ways that Chalmette gives back to our community through United Way. Elizabeth, this has become, you mentioned the number, over $230,000 raised in a tournament. This has become a significant fundraiser for United Way. And some folks were like, United Way, why United Way? So tell us, like, why was United Way the organization Chalmette Refining chose to partner with and support this event?
1: Well, all of our activities with United Way and for United Way throughout the years have really been because of the diversity of the community partners that United Way has. Our employees see St. Bernard nonprofits that you all work with, area nonprofits. Not all of our employees live in St. Bernard, so St. Tammany, Jefferson, Orleans, they really see United Way in action through even disaster response. So I think the diversity of your partners and the diversity of what you all do on a daily basis really keeps us engaged and wanting to help support you all.
0: So yeah, it's such an amazing time. You'll hear that, folks, throughout the show. Let's think about the dollars raised through the tournament, Elizabeth. Yeah, what does it mean to you personally, let alone professionally, know that those dollars are ultimately being invested back in to the people and families throughout St. Bernard and beyond Southeast Louisiana?
1: What really resonates with me is the multiplier effect. The $233,000 that we raised in our 2025 tournament times, what is it, 26? I'm going to say it wrong. $26?
0: North of 23, but hey, we're working on 26.
1: Okay, north of 23. Sorry,
0: Yeah,
1: I didn't have that written
0: it
1: down.
0: changes. Yeah.
1: I think that really resonates with our employees because we see that $1 can mean $23 out in the community. And think about that $233,000. I don't even know what that is, but that's a lot.
0: It's a lot. And that kind of shifts me to kind of like, transitioning from where like a golf tournament to real community impact. So I think one of the things I love about the tournament is that people come out, oftentimes thinking, I'm just going to play golf tournament. I got to recruit to build a team. But then they're actually helping change lives, like, putting you on the spot. But let's talk about what are some of the programs, United Way programs, or areas of impact that you think golfers should know they're supporting?
1: One of my favorite programs that you all have is the IDA program, the program where folks can go in and learn about financial stability, and then they can save up for a house, a car, education, and you all will match the savings that they have. I think that is so impactful that someone can go in, learn about how to keep their finances, but also learn how to save and then see it happen at the end of the time. That one is so impactful for me. And the other one, and you're going to laugh because I say it all the time, the prosperity centers.
0: Amen.
1: Folks can go into those prosperity centers. There's no judgment. They go in, they get help with their taxes. They get help with, like I said, the IDA program. They get help with food assistance. Whatever they need, United Way can point them in the right direction or get them with the right agency to help them succeed and get hopefully above that Alice threshold.
0: Absolutely. The prosperity centers are quickly becoming a one-stop for economic mobility, and opportunities for families to pursue, economic prosperity. We hope all the golfers, by the time they walk away from the course, understand just the huge difference that they're making by just, showing up playing some golf. Now, this, and I think you kind of covered it. You mentioned the two things that resonated with you because United Way covers programming across education, health, and financial stability. Just my past show this past weekend, we featured Dolly Parton Imagination Library, A lot of folks don't know. We have Southeast Louisiana, help support getting kids access to books through the library and so much more. Elizabeth, we talk a lot about on this show, especially about the ALIS population, those that are asset limited, income constrained, and poor. These are people working hard but still struggling for the basics of life. So why is that issue particularly important to you and Chalmette Refining?
1: Well, like I said before, we are blessed here with good paying jobs. And besides us having safe and environmentally sound operations, one of our operating doctrine tenets, we have 10 tenets, is that we must earn the right to operate in our community. And that's through volunteerism, philanthropy, and just giving back our time. And I think that that's why it's so important that we instill in all of our employees from day one that this is an important part of your working at Chalmette Refining.
0: Yeah, so you've seen firsthand the importance of United Way's work in St. Bernard Parish, and it's a great, a great parish growing, lots of economic development activity, but folks still face challenges in St. Bernard. What are some of the challenges that families are currently facing in the community today?
1: It's just that cycle of getting out of poverty, getting a good job, getting a well-paid job so that they can raise their families and live the life that they want to live. And like I said before, if when Alice thrives, we all thrive because, we're one big community and we want Alice to thrive.
0: Yeah, and Chalmette Refining has had a long history of being involved in St. Bernard Parish. And you mentioned it before, but I really want to double down on it because you said as one of your tenants, earn the right to operate in the community. Like, say a little more about what does being a good corporate neighbor mean to Chalmette Refining?
1: Being a good corporate neighbor is, first of all, running safely and environmentally sound, making sure all our employees are safe, making sure that we are having conversations with the community about our operations, making sure that we volunteer in the community, making sure that we give back to the community, whether it's through our giving. We give. Besides United Way, we give around $300,000 a year to nonprofits and the school system and to the Dolly Parton Imagination Library through the Kiwanis Club here in St. Bernard. So it's very important for us to be a good corporate citizen and be out there. And that's my job. My job is to be out there and be face the refinery. And I strive to do the best I can every day to make sure that the community knows that we care and we volunteer and we give back.
0: Yeah, like I can say a few things, Elizabeth. One is like you do a phenomenal job of communicating, for the refinery. I get those emails, the updates. So that part you've done extraordinarily well at. And also we see that, often that to your point, the refinery's support for community goes well beyond writing a check, and you believe in, and engagement and, employee engagement, involvement in the community. We see that, year over year. You've been in the community relations role for a number of years now. You must have started when you were 12, and we'll say that for you. But what have you learned about the relationship between a company and a community where it operates?
1: Well, whether you're an individual or a company, when you are active in the community and give back, no matter whether it's, monetarily or your time, which is even more dear to so many people. You get back so much. Volunteering is like a high. You give back and you see the looks on people's faces, and you just know that you're doing something great for your community.
0: No doubt. And, we certainly often say that United Way brings people and organizations together around some of our community's biggest challenges. But talk for a minute from a business perspective about the power of collaboration, in working with an organization like United Way.
1: Well, I United Way is a way for our employees to give back, but they either can give to a United Way partner agency or United Way directly. Our employees are proud to, many of them volunteer for your agencies. And it's the diversity of what you all do: education, advocacy, grants, disaster response. So it gives us an outlet to be very diverse in what we do because, we have over 500 employees, and on any given day, we probably have about 500 contractors or business partners, and they all may not have the same interests that I have, but United Way gives them an outlet to volunteer or give their money or their time in a very diverse way. I mean, you all are one-stop shopping, is what I call it, for volunteerism.
0: I would take that a step further, kind of put you on the spot, because I say this oftentimes, there are corporate leaders out there listening to the show right now. They're sitting at their coffee table, listening to us, or driving down the road. And I'm like, okay, both hands on the wheel, eyes on the road. You could pay attention to the show, but what would you tell them? What would you say to them if they were considering getting more involved with you in a way that isn't sure where to begin or sure?
1: Okay, well, I would suggest that you begin small and look at everything. You can volunteer with hands-on. That's a great way, and they can tailor. If you call hands-on, you say, I want to volunteer at a park, and I need my employees to volunteer at a park, and I want to do it in St. Bernard, they're gonna find us a park to volunteer. It's real easy for us to get out there and volunteer. Or you can volunteer at one of United Way's events. You all have many events throughout the year on the North Shore and the South Shore. So none of you North Shore people can say that there's nothing there. Visit a Prosperity Center and see what the Prosperity Centers are doing, and maybe you can volunteer there. Or visit a partner agency. Or have United Way come and talk to your employees. But you can begin very small. We began in 2010 with a jambalaya cook-off, and we modeled it off of one of our sister sites, and they didn't charge for the jambalaya, and we were like, let's charge for the jambalaya. Somebody's going to be buying their own lunch anyway, and give the money to United Way. It can be that small. And we started out with 12 teams. Last year, I think we had 26 teams. We're having our jambalaya cook-off in October. I already have 11 teams signed up. So it's, you just make it fun and take your time and begin slowly, but contact them. They'll come out and talk to your employees and give you great ideas, and something's going to spark your interest.
0: So up anywhere, anytime, just give us a call. Folks, if you're just joining the show, United Is the Way Radio with Michael Williamson and my super special guest, Elizabeth Ellison Frost from Shamrock Refining PBF Energy. We're talking about lots of things that the refinery does to give back to the community, but also the Shamrock Classic, the golf tournament. Speaking of which, Elizabeth, let's get back to that for a minute. Like, day of the tournament, golfers show up, what can they expect?
1: They can expect a lot of food,
0: A lot of food.
1: fun. We have a putting contest. Of course, we have prizes for the first, second, and third place teams. We have raffle prizes. It's just a fun day, and everyone is relaxed. There's no pressure. You don't have to be a good golfer. It's more of a day of fun. Although we do have serious ones, and especially last year we introduced red jackets, like think Masters green jackets for the winning team. And this year there has been a lot of talk about people wanting to win those red jackets. So it might get a little more competitive this year when you play, Michael.
0: Oh, yeah, I'm gonna start, exercise, like working out, like stretching. Elizabeth, real quick, think back across the previous classics, the eight prior to. What's one of the most memorable moments you've experienced at one of the classics?
1: So 2 years ago, the day before the classic, it was raining, cats, dogs, whatever. And the golf course we were going to play on, and the next day said, you can't play. And so we talked to all of our business partners, and we went out and we just had a big barbecue instead in the parking lot of the golf course. And we had the raffle tickets, and we ended up playing cornhole, and we had a competition for the cornhole, and it ended up being a really fun day, and we had the event anyway. So that's probably the most distinctive one that we've had in a couple of years. Now, I hope it's sunny when we have ours in a little over a week, but we can adjust and have fun and have a good time and just enjoy each other's company too.
0: Yeah, and as we close out the show, we're going to get personal here, right? You've devoted, and we kind of touched on that throughout the show, a significant part of your professional and volunteer life to the community. When you look back on your years with the United Way of Chamonix Refining, what makes you most proud?
1: What makes me most proud? Since 2015, since we've become PBF Energy, we have raised $3.4 million for United Way.
0: Wow, $3.4 million, folks. Amazing.
1: And all of it is the blood, sweat, and tears of our employees. I can't say enough about our employee volunteers. They come with a smile on their face, willing to do whatever, and have fun.
0: Now, if you could leave our listeners with one message about the Chalmette Classic and the importance of supporting United Way, what would you want them to remember?
1: What would I want them to remember? Philanthropy can have many guises. Maybe your employees don't play golf. That's okay. Giving money is a good way to give back, but volunteering and knowing you're helping someone else is priceless. And whether it be a golf tournament or whatever your company decides to do, it's perfect for your company, and it's giving back. That's what I want people to know.
0: Yeah, one more question for you, real quick, Elizabeth. What keeps you motivated to keep doing this type of work, keep giving back?
1: I think it's just magical when we get all of our volunteers together and the ideas that come out of all of our employees, to keep growing our philanthropy with United Way. And it's all because if when we can help Alice families, we all win. That's really the bottom line.
0: Yeah, I've talked a lot about, we say unlocking the potential of Alice, which, there's a strong moral argument for helping individuals become more financially stable and independent, but there's also a strong economic argument behind that as well. So fundraisers like this give us the resources to help provide, Alice households with pathways to prosperity and opportunity and mitigate some of those challenges that they may face. Yeah, folks, I always say this about the show, but Yeah, time flies when you're making a difference. And so that's all the time we have for the show today. I want to thank you for joining us on United Way Radio. Big thank you to Elizabeth Allison Frost from Chalmette Refining PBF Energy. We talked about the Chalmette Classic, which is coming up on Friday. I can't miss an
1: September
0: event.
1: 18.
0: September the 18th. But hey, folks, for more information about United Way, you can visit unitedwaysla.org and follow us on all things social like Facebook, X, and Instagram. Just look for the handle United Way SCLA. And remember, the work doesn't stop here. 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

0: Welcome to Turning Point Weekend Edition. What's the difference between praying and crying out to God? Today, Dr. David Jeremiah shares Jonah's response when he found himself in peril within the belly of a fish. Here's David to share today's message, Praying Your Way Out of Trouble.
1: And today we open our Bibles to the book of Jonah. Thank you for joining us for the weekend edition of Turning Point. Today we're going to find out what it means to cry out to God and how that's different than just praying. Next on the weekend edition of Turning Point. Several years ago, Randy Reed, a 34-year-old construction worker, was welding on top of a nearly completed water tower outside of Chicago. He'd unhooked his safety gear to reach for some pipes when a metal cage slipped and bumped the scaffolding on which he was standing. The scaffolding tipped, Reed slipped, and he fell 110 feet. He fell face down into a pile of dirt. He barely missed the rocks and the construction debris. When the paramedics arrived, he was breathing, and they hoisted him into the backboard and began carrying him to the ambulance. He even spoke. And what did the man who had fallen 110 feet say? You're not going to believe what he said. He said, "Don't drop me." The doctor said Reed came away from the accident with only minor injuries, just a bruised lung and a bad backache. As we open our Bibles to Jonah chapter 2, Jonah has taken a fall of his own. But his fall wasn't caused by a slipping scaffold. It was caused by a rebellious heart. He has run from God, and now he is at the lowest point in his life. What did he do? The Bible says in Jonah 2, verse 1, "Then Jonah prayed to the Lord his God from the fish's belly." Notice the word "then." Remember all that has led up to this moment. Jonah went down to Joppa in the opposite direction he was supposed to go. He boarded a boat, a storm arose, and sailors threw him overboard. The sea swallowed him up, a great fish dragged him into the deep, and then finally, when Jonah had no plans left or no place to go, Jonah prayed. That's a very interesting thing, because trouble has a way of bringing us to our knees, does it not? It's the theme that runs throughout the entire Bible, again and again in Scripture. When people found themselves in desperate circumstances, they cried out to the Lord. Hannah was crushed in spirit and full of shame because she couldn't have a child. And the Bible says that she poured out her heart and asked God for a son, and the Lord answered her prayer. He gave her Samuel, who would grow up to be one of Israel's greatest prophets. And then there was King Hezekiah. When the Assyrians surrounded Jerusalem, Hezekiah spread their threats before the Lord and prayed. And that night, God struck down 185,000 soldiers, and the city was saved. Peter stepped out of a boat to walk toward Jesus, but when he saw the wind and became afraid and started to sink, he shouted, "Lord, save me!" And Jesus immediately reached out his hand and caught him. Now, before we go any further, I want to remind you that trouble comes to us for a lot of different reasons. Sometimes it's simply part of life in a fallen world. Trouble's everywhere. The Bible says it's like sparks that fly upward. We should never look at someone suffering and automatically assume that sin is the cause. For example, Joseph was faithful and he was godly. There's not an evil word spoken of him in the Bible. But he suffered perhaps more than anyone in the Old Testament. Jonah is different. His trouble came from willful disobedience. And sometimes we reach the end of our own resources because of the choices we have made. And that is exactly where Jonah is in chapter 2. So what do you do when life is overwhelming and problems seem to stalk you? I hope you do what Jonah did. I hope you pray. Today I want to show you how he prayed and hope you will keep this close by as a guide for the moment when trouble surrounds you. First of all, Jonah looked up. Jonah looked up and cried out to the Lord. Verse 2 says, I cried out to the Lord because of my affliction, and he answered me. Out of the belly of Sheol I cried, and you heard my voice. Jonah described his experience as an affliction and being in the belly of Sheol. In the Old Testament, the word Sheol was used to describe the realm of the dead. So Jonah was saying, I was as good as dead, and I cried out to the Lord for help. Twice in verse 2, Jonah says he cried out to the Lord. Jonah did not simply call on the name of the Lord. He did not politely ask the Lord for help or plead with the Lord. He cried out to him. Have you ever cried out to the Lord? It reminds me of a time when we were living in Fort Wayne, Indiana. Donna called and said our little girl's fever had suddenly spiked, and I could hear the concern in her voice, and I knew it was serious. So I headed home right away, and before I got there, I saw our neighbor's car coming toward me, and Donna rolled the window down and said, follow us to the hospital. And as I followed that car to the hospital, I felt completely helpless. I couldn't fix it. There was nothing I could do but pray. So I drove and I cried out to the Lord. Have you ever prayed a desperate prayer? I mean, not a routine prayer before a meal or at bedtime, but the kind you pray when the bottom falls out. And you realize you cannot fix what you're facing, and most of us have been there. And if we're Christians at all, we've at least attempted to cry out to God. When I had cancer years ago, I used to go to the Brooklyn Tabernacle to preach, and they have a Tuesday night prayer meeting there that is something else to behold. And they would tell me, Dr. Jeremiah, we cry out to God for you. I learned from them the difference between praying and crying out to God. The difference is intensity and sincerity and discipline. We know the words of Jonah that were spoken in his prayer, but we can only imagine his tone. I picture Jonah screaming with all of his might. I see tears running down his face and his voice cracking with fear. Cameron Thompson wrote a little book on prayer, and in it he said this: there comes a time, in spite of our soft modern ways, when we must be desperate in prayer, when we must wrestle, when we must be outspoken and shameless. Many of the prayers recorded in Scripture are cries, and the Hebrew and Greek words are very strong. Despite opinions to the contrary, the Bible recognizes such a thing as storming heaven with your prayers. It is not that we overcome the reluctance of God, but rather that we take hold of his willingness, plowing through principalities and powers and inviting his almighty power into our desperate needs. The biggest surprise in verse 2 is not that Jonah prayed, but that God listened. God had every right to ignore Jonah, but when the prophet finally prayed, the Lord was paying attention. He said, I am here. I am listening. I hear you, Jonah. That must have been extremely comforting to the prophet, especially with the situation he was in. What a great lesson that is for all of us. God is not waiting to hear from perfect people. There are no perfect people. Did you know that? Not here, not anywhere on the face of the earth. He's not looking for sinless cries. He just wants honest cries for help. That is why the psalmist wrote, in my desperation I prayed, and the Lord listened. Again in Psalm 102, he shall regard the prayer of the destitute and shall not despise their prayer. The book of Hebrews tells us that because of Christ, we can come boldly to the throne of grace, and there we'll receive mercy and we will find grace to help when we need it the most. I read something that I think will challenge us in a good way. Listen to these words. If you and I are coming to a throne of grace, we should come expecting mercy. It would be a strange thing to go to a well and not expect water. It would be stranger still to go to the throne of grace and not expect mercy. If God would listen to Jonah from the depths of the sea, don't you think he will listen to you no matter where you are or what you may have done? If you are piled high with trouble and you feel like you're in a Sheol, look up and cry out to the Lord and ask him to help. If you don't deserve it, do it anyway. And do it because of that, and he will give you. What is mercy? Mercy is undeserved grace in your life. So the first thing that Jonah did when he prayed was he looked up. Number two, he looked around. Notice that Jonah started with God. He cried out to him, and then the prophet faced the mess he was in. That's instructive, isn't it? How often do we do the other thing? We start with our problem, and then we get to God later on. And then we cry out to God. And maybe we should start with God, and then that would be putting our problems in perspective. Remember, the Lord's Prayer begins with, "Our Father who art in heaven, hallowed be thy name." Long before you say, "Give us our daily bread," you're honoring the Lord. And so after crying out to the Lord, the next thing Jonah did was take an honest look at where his disobedience had led him. He didn't pretend everything was great. Instead, he described the mess he was in. Listen to this from verses 3 through 7. He said, "For you cast me into the deep, into the heart of the seas, and the floods surrounded me. All your billows and your waves passed over me. Then I said, I have been cast out of your sight, yet I will look again toward your holy temple. The waters surrounded me, even to my soul. The deep closed around me, and weeds were wrapped around my head. I went down to the moorings of the mountains, and the earth with its bars closed behind me forever. Yet you have brought up my life from the pit, O Lord my God. My soul fainted within me." Jonah tells the Lord exactly what he's experiencing. He says a flood is chasing him. Waves are crashing over him. Seaweed is tangled around his head, and he is sinking toward the foundations of the mountains. He feels as if the earth itself is shuddering around him, and he is drowning. It is a terrifying picture, and he does not hide it from God. It's important for us to tell God what's going on in our lives. You say, "Well, Pastor Jeremiah, doesn't the Bible say God already knows?" Yes, he does. But he wants you to spell it out because he wants you to know that you know what's going on with you. It is good for us to do the same. When we honestly lay our problems before the Lord, the burden becomes a little lighter. If you are overwhelmed with trouble, you can try it today. You might say something like this, "Lord, I've made a wreck of my life and wounded the people I love." Or, "Lord, it feels like you are distant and have abandoned me." Or maybe, "Lord, I'm drowning. I'm not sure how I'm going to pay my bills." Or, "Lord, my friends have left me and I feel so alone." That is what King David did in Psalm 142. He said, "I pour out my complaint before him. I declare before him my trouble." Those types of prayers are what the New Testament encourages us to pray. Listen to what Peter wrote. "Humble yourselves under the mighty hand of God, that he may exalt you in due time, casting all your care upon him, for he cares for you." In Jonah's case, he had to learn the humble yourself part. Once he was humbled, and he surely was humbled, he learned the second part of this verse. Jonah learned that he could take all of his cares and let go of them. More than that, he could cast them onto God because he knew how much God cared for him. How about you? Are we humble enough to give God our problems? I mean, like he doesn't already know them? We're going to keep our problems from him. He wants us to confess our problems in his hearing. Notice where all of this led for the prophet. Describing to the Lord the terrible place he was in did not lead to despair. Instead, it led to hope. In verse 6, Jonah says, "Yet you have brought up my life from the pit, O Lord my God." Here is what Jonah learned about the Lord. He is the God of life and not death. He lifts people up. He does not crush them. When Jonah was as low as a man could go, God became the lifter of his head and restorer of his soul. And what God did for Jonah, he will do for us. If we read the book of Jonah and we just learn the story, and we're glad we learned the story, it's not really going to help us at all. We need to understand that the God of Jonah is our God. And the problems Jonah had are like problems we have. And how Jonah dealt with those problems in his prayer is an example to all of us as to how we should pray. You may feel as though you have reached the bottom. You may feel stuck, overwhelmed, or ashamed of how you got there. But God is a life giver. When we are honest with him about our condition, about what we've done and where we're going and what we're facing, he begins to put hope back in our hearts. So don't avoid what you're going through. Don't minimize it or pretend it isn't real. If you feel like you're drowning, tell the Lord exactly what you're going through. Describe the pain to him and let him give you a new perspective on life. Let him bring your life up from the pit. Several years ago, when I was going through some pretty tough times, I was in the middle of journaling. I haven't always journaled, but I have periodically in my life. And when I go back and look at my prayers during that time, I'm kind of shocked at the honesty I had as I told the Lord what was going on. Most of you know that when you have problems and you get past them, you repress them. You don't think about them, and oftentimes you forget them. But I went back and looked, and I realized what I was dealing with then and how God helped me, because I honestly opened my heart and told him what was happening and what my feelings in my heart was. In verse 7, we learn that Jonah looked back. He looked up, he looked around, he looked back. Verse 7 says, "When my soul fainted within me, I remembered the Lord, and my prayer went up to you, into your holy temple. Those who regard worthless idols forsake their own mercy." Jonah looked back and remembered the Lord, and his mind went to God's holy temple. He went back to the good days he had known in his walk with God. One of the things that happens when you realize you're not walking with the Lord, and some of you may be in that very place tonight, is that you need to stop and remember what it was like when you were in fellowship with him. I promise you, whatever you're chasing right now, it is not nearly as satisfying, not nearly as joyful as what you once knew when you and the Lord were in fellowship with each other. I've never met anyone who said that running after the pleasures of this world gave them anything close to the joy they once had when they walked with God. Do you remember what that was like? Do you remember going to church instead of being coaxed or pressured to go? Do you remember being encouraged to read the Bible? Do you remember the peace of a clear conscience? When you get out of fellowship with God, that joy begins to fade, and you can begin to think you're having fun, but the truth is, there is no joy like the joy of walking in fellowship with Jesus and knowing there's nothing between you and the Savior. So look back and remember the good times. The psalmist said it this way, "I will remember the works of the Lord. Surely I will remember your wonders of old. I will meditate on all your work." We sing one of Donna's favorite songs here often, "We Will Remember." And that is a reminder to us of the importance of using our memory bank to help us recall the good things God has done for us. If you are in a tough spot with the Lord today, take a moment and remember the works of the Lord. The psalmist calls them wonders. You can find them in your Bible. The Lord parted the Red Sea. He shut the mouth of lions and he raised the dead to life. You can find them in your own life. Think about the doors he's opened for you, the sins he's forgiven, the burdens he's carried. Think about the way he fearfully and wonderfully put you together in the beginning. And you can find them in the lives of other Christians. Remember the marriages the Lord has restored, the addictions he's broken, the prodigals he has brought home. Look back on the wonderful works of the Lord. Jonah looked back and he remembered the goodness of the Lord, but he also remembered something else. And it is kind of profound if you want to know the truth. It's a lesson anyone who has run away from God understands. Jonah said that he came to realize that when people give their lives to worthless idols, they forfeit their own mercy. What a trade that is. What a horrible trade. When we cling to idols, we are holding on to nothing and giving away everything. We exchange mercy and love for emptiness. That is what sin does. It promises satisfaction, but it leaves us dry and hollow. Adrian Rogers, the famous former pastor of the church in Memphis, once said, listen to this, sin will take you further than you want to go. It will keep you longer than you want to stay, and it will cost you more than you want to pay. Sin takes and leaves you empty. God's mercy covers and makes you whole. Sin exhausts and wears you down. God's mercy renews you and lifts you up. Sin costs you more than you can afford. God's mercy is freely given. That's what Jonah discovered in his desperate situation. So he looked up and he cried out. He looked around and described his situation. He looked back and remembered what God had done. And number four, he looked ahead. Finally, Jonah looked ahead. He didn't dwell on his sin. He didn't rehearse the mistakes he had made. He didn't wallow in regret. Instead, Jonah recommitted himself to the Lord, and he did it with a spirit of thanksgiving. Listen to verse 9. He said, "But I will sacrifice to you with the voice of thanksgiving. I will pay what I have vowed. Salvation is of the Lord." Jonah started this prayer crying out for help. Remember where he is and what kind of a mess he's gotten himself into. Now he finishes it with a shout of praise. He promises to say out loud, "Lord, I thank you for who you are and what you have done." He also promises to pay his vow. Jonah is finally accepting the assignment that God has given him. In his heart, he is saying, "Yes, Lord, send me. I will go to Nineveh. I will do what you asked me to do in the first place." That is the kind of prayer you can pray when your life has fallen apart. You don't have to fix everything all at once. You can simply say, "Lord, I blew it. But if you bring me out of this, I will do the very thing you've told me to do." Then you take that step, whether you feel like it or not, and you do it with a thankful heart. And that brings us to the last line of Jonah's prayer. Some have called this the central verse in the entire Bible because it expresses with great economy the language of the main point of the Bible. Jonah simply says in verse 9, "Salvation is of the Lord." Salvation is of the Lord. One author wrote, "Salvation belongs to God alone and to no one else. If someone is saved, it is wholly God's doing. It is not a matter of God saving you partly and you saving yourself partly. No, God saves. We do not and cannot save ourselves. That is the gospel." So when you're in trouble and you're overwhelmed by life, whether it's because of your actions or whether you are entirely innocent, I hope you will remember to pray. And maybe even write it down like Jonah did. There's something to be said for writing out your prayers. So if you're in trouble today, look up and cry out to God. Look around and be honest about your situation. Look back and remember God's mercy, and look ahead and do the next right thing. There are many Psalms in the Bible that illustrate Jonah's prayer life. And I'm not going to talk to you about all of them, but I just want to tell you about one psalm. This is one of my favorite psalms, Psalm 107. It helps us understand the ways of God. In many ways, it gives a panoramic view of Israel's history and a revealing look at our own hearts as well. You know, the Israelites were stubborn and stiff-necked people. I often thank God he didn't call me to be Moses. Imagine leading millions of rebellious people through the wilderness. They had a pattern. They would get in trouble, they would cry out to God, be delivered, and then fall right back into trouble again. Before we judge them too harshly, how many times have we prayed, "Lord, it's me again. Notice the pattern in Psalm 107. It starts with God's people wandering in the desert, hungry, thirsty, and too weak to go on. And then verse 6 says, "Then they cried out to the Lord in their trouble, and he delivered them out of their distress." A few verses later, they're back in trouble again. They're sitting in darkness and in the shadow of death, bound in affliction. Verse 13 says, "Then they cried out to the Lord in their trouble, and he saved them out of their distress." The next few verses describe them as fools who were afflicted because of their transgression and iniquities. And verse 19 says, "Then they cried out to the Lord in their trouble, and he saved them out of their distress." And in verse 28, after they are described as being at their wits' end, it says, "Then they cry out to the Lord in their trouble, and he brings them out of their distresses." Over and over again, the pattern. Trouble, cry out to God, deliverance, fall back into the same mess at the start of the whole process. What is the lesson in all of this? Verse 43 tells us, "Whoever is wise will observe these things, and they will understand the loving kindness of the Lord." That is the message of Psalm 107 and of Jonah 2, the loving kindness of the Lord. What kind of God do we have? A God of mercy, a God of grace, a God of loving kindness. He's not waiting to jump all over you because of what you have done. He's waiting to welcome you back in forgiveness and fellowship. He waits with outstretched arms. Whenever you cry out to him, he responds. He heals what is broken, and he restores what is damaged. But he does not force us to come back. You must take that action yourself. When we cry out, he hears us. You say, "Well, Pastor Jeremiah, you don't know what I've done." And I don't really need to know what you've done, because I know what he does, and he forgives. No matter what happens, he forgives. So wherever you are, if you're kind of striding along at the edge of the pack, not really walking with the Lord like you should, cry out to God. Tell him what's happening in your life. Ask him to forgive you and help you get back on track. He'll do that, and you will be the one blessed by it.
0: We hope you enjoyed today's Turning Point Weekend Edition with Dr. David Jeremiah. You can also hear Turning Point.
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3: News this hour from Town Hall. I'm Ron Taylor. President Trump mixes politics and golf on his trip to Ireland over the weekend.
4: President Trump in Dublin, meeting with Ireland's prime minister and wading into a complex and politically charged subject, a unified Ireland.
5: Well, I don't want to cause any problems, but I will tell you, I'd love to see it unified.
4: He's referring to reunification of the Republic of Ireland with the United Kingdom's Northern Ireland.
5: It's going to happen eventually.
4: But later at a U.S. embassy event.
6: That's one of those questions where no matter what you say, no matter how well you say it, there's no good answer, right?
4: Meanwhile, protesters took to the streets to denounce Trump weighing in on their country's politics. I'm Julie Walker.
3: Supporters of the president's economic agenda say America's manufacturing sector is showing signs of a powerful rebound.
7: They point to Census Bureau figures reporting sharply higher manufacturing profits in the second quarter, along with renewed hiring and stronger pay packages. Advocates credit the Trump administration's tax

0: bad weather in the Java Sea. At least 107 people were rescued and the bodies of 6 passengers recovered today as the search operation expanded in waters around the vessel's last known position. News and analysis at townhall.com.
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0: Some drivers are feeling the pinch at the pump. Donna Water reports on yet another record high for diesel fuel prices.
2: The price of diesel fuel has hit another high Friday, soaring past an average $6 a gallon in the U.S. AAA says the national average of diesel is now $6.05, up from $5.85 last week. A year ago, it was $3.70. I'm Donna Water.
0: A man who ran onto the field at Yankee Stadium waving a Palestinian flag during the Yankees-Mets Subway Series game is facing misdemeanor charges. The New York Post reports 38-year-old Kelly Marucci of Long Island stormed the field during the seventh inning of the game commemorating the 25th anniversary of the 9/11 terror attacks. Players on both teams wore special hats with FDNY and NYPD emblems. Police say Marucci ran onto the field at exactly 9:11 p.m. before getting tackled by security. Breaking news and analysis at townhall.com.
3: We're headed into a quiet night after some scattered thunderstorm activity for the afternoon. And then along the coast and offshore, there may be a few spotty storms. But otherwise, our areas inland, mostly dry start for the morning with a possibility of an isolated thunderstorm. Coming along midday afternoon, we've got 50-50 temperatures kept in check to about 90. Sunday, scattered activity diminishing chances to 40%, low 90s. Monday, Tuesday afternoons, starting a trend of dry weather again, low 90s. Ralph Sanji, WGSO.
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5: Well, good afternoon, everybody. This is Richard Bienvenu here on WGSO 990 AM. And, you know, we lost a really great singer recently, Dolly Parton. What a wonderful person she was, and what a great voice, and also her great songs. And, you know, last week we talked about Mahalia Jackson, who was actually from New Orleans and became very famous, but did not live her life in New Orleans. But, you know, today I'm going to talk about a different singer. You know, we have singers that got great voices, and we got singers that voices seem to carry the history of a place. Well, here in New Orleans, one of those voices belongs to Irma Thomas. For more than 6 decades, she has been singing about love, heartbreak, faith, disappointment, and hope. And somehow, through all of it, she has remained unmistakably herself. Today, she's known around the world as the soul queen of New Orleans, but her story began with a little girl from Ponchatoula who discovered early that singing was something she simply had to do. So Irma Lee was born February 18, 1941, and her family moved to New Orleans when she was a child. She sang in school and church, where gospel became an important part of a musical foundation, and Irma was singing young. She won a talent contest at the Ritz Theater when she was only 11, and as a teenager, she auditioned for Specialty Records. But life wasn't waiting around for her to become a professional singer, so by 17, Irma was already a mother and was working to support her family as a waitress at a New Orleans nightclub. That's where band leader Tommy Ridgely heard her sing. He invited her to sit in with his band, but the club owner was not happy with that, about the waitress getting out to perform, and so fired her. Ridgely, however, hired her as a singer. And sometimes losing one job is the best thing that can happen to you. So in 1959, Ridgely helped Irma get her first recording contract. And her first single was You Can Have My Husband, But Please Don't Mess With My Man. And it became a regional hit, reaching number 2 on the Billboard R&B chart.

So soon Irma signed with the New Orleans label Minute Records and began working with a young songwriter and producer named Alan Toussaint. Their partnership produced some of the most memorable music of the New Orleans sound, and one of the great examples of that was It's Raining. The story goes that Irma was visiting Toussaint's parents' house when she sat at the piano, and as Toussaint was working on the song, rain began falling outside. The rain became part of the song, and Irma turned it into a New Orleans soul classic.

So Toussaint also wrote Ruler of My Heart. This is one of my favorite Irma Thomas songs. And she recorded it in 1963. And Otis Redding heard her perform it while she was opening for him. And he told her he liked the song and was going to record it. He did record it, and he changed the title to Pain in My Heart. But I know that Irma's version came first, and I think her version is much better.

Now, there's something about this song. I think it's a quintessential New Orleans song. The background singing, the ooh, with the chorus making that ooh sound, sounds kind of, I don't know, strange and mysterious. And I don't think that song could have been written any place but New Orleans and recorded like that, but any place but New Orleans. And then we had, the next came, was is Time on My Side, and she recorded that in 1964. And her version caught the attention of Mick Jagger and the Rolling Stones. And they recorded it their own version that same year, and it became their first top 10 hit in the United States. And for years, people heard Irma sing it and assumed she was performing a Rolling Stones song. But Irma had recorded it first, and the Stones simply took it around the world.

Irma's career wasn't always easy. There were hits and recognition, but there was also struggles with the music business and the royalties artists were receiving. In the early 1970s, she spent several years in Los Angeles, and at one point, she was struggling enough to sell auto parts at Montgomery Ward. So eventually, she came back to New Orleans, and New Orleans remembered her, and by the 1980s and 1990s, Irma had become much more than a recording artist. She was part of the fabric of the city and became a beloved fixture at the New Orleans Jazz Fest and Heritage Festival. And then came Hurricane Katrina. Like so many New Orleanians, her life was disrupted. But she returned, rebuilt, and kept singing in 2007, and she finally won a Grammy Award for her album, After the Rain. And then came the thing at the Jazz Fest with the Rolling Stones in 2024, and she got a chance to be up on stage with Mick Jagger and singing that song together. So coming up, we're going to replay my interview with Neil Abramson. Neil is a New Orleans attorney, former New Orleans state representative, and we'll be talking about all kinds of stuff when he comes up. In just a little bit after these messages, this is WGSO 990 AM. Richard Biebner here with Completely New Orleans. We'll be back after these messages. Thanks.

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4: 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We're moving to 8 o'clock on Sunday morning. 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

0: welcome back to Complete New Orleans here on WGSO 990 AM. This is Richard Bienvenue, and we're talking today about how decisions in Baton Rouge affect the people and industries that make Louisiana home. Joining us today is Neil Abramson, a New Orleans attorney and former state representative who served 12 years in the House. He's now working as a lobbyist on key coastal and economic issues, including the Menhaden fishing industry. Neil, great to have you with us.
1: Richard, great to be here. Thank you for having me on.
0: You're welcome. So, well, before we begin, you're from New Orleans, right? A born and raised New Orleanian?
1: I was born in New Orleans. My mom grew up in New Orleans, but when I was 2 years old, my folks moved to Gonzales in Ascension Parish. So I grew up in Ascension Parish and then moved back to New Orleans.
0: Okay. And where'd you go to school?
1: I ended up going to Episcopal High School in Baton Rouge, but I lived in Gonzales.
0: Oh, okay. So you've worn the hats of lawyer, state representative, and now lobbyist. What drew you into the wild, caffeinated world of politics in the first place?
1: Quite simply, Hurricane Katrina. So when Hurricane Katrina was barreling down in 2005, it happens that my wife and I were out of town. We had a two-year-old son. Being new parents, we had never left our son before. My wife's birthday was coming up, and so we thought we would get out of town and enjoy a birthday weekend. As soon as we fly out, we check the news reports and see Hurricane Katrina is coming, and we have to race back to town, fly in. Interestingly, we're on the plane, and the only people on the plane coming back in on the last plane before they close down the airport is us and about two dozen reporters from every media outlet in the country. We get to the airport, and we just evacuate, and my parents had taken my son out of New Orleans, and so we left. We were gone, like everybody else, for 2 months as the city had been flooded. And we were fortunate enough that we didn't flood, even though we had a lot of wind damage. And when we came back, we were the only ones on our block. And the whole place was devastated. And I learned very quickly that my two-year-old son was going to be missing not only his parents, which was our generation of folks who left and never came back, but his generation, the kids that he was playing with, were never coming back. And I wanted to try to help this city recover, and so I decided to run for office, and that's when I ran for state representative.
0: And tell us about your experience as a state representative. Did you like it? You know, was it challenging? What kind of things that did you learn, you know, in government there in Baton Rouge?
1: It was a very large learning curve for someone that's never been in politics before, never served. It was my first go round, and so there's a lot to learn. But I learned that you can make a difference. Sometimes it's slower than you want, but I worked hard to try to do that, and it was very important. One of the first, like I said, the reason I ran for office was because of Hurricane Katrina, and try to help the city recover. And so, as a freshman legislator, I actually was appointed as the first chairman of a legislative committee that was set up called the Hurricane Recovery Committee. There was upwards of almost $5 billion of federal funds that came down to the state to help the city and the rest of South Louisiana recover. And they needed some oversight. And the legislature set up a committee in 2010 to continue the recovery and the oversight of those federal dollars. And I was appointed as a second-year legislator as the chairman of that committee, and was able to use that platform to really do the best I could to help the city and individuals in the city try to get back.
0: So the thing about you getting elected, was it a shoe-in for you? Was it really close with a lot of people that you were running against? How'd that work?
1: It was a lot of hard work. Campaigns are very hard, very difficult, very time-consuming, a lot of sweat equity. And so when I ran, there were five of us who were running. And I started running about 9 months before the election. And so was going door-to-door, knocking on people's doors, went to the same door more than once, went to community meetings, neighborhood meetings over and over, went to churches. everything you can imagine, introducing myself, telling people who I was, what I was about, and that I wanted to represent the district and the ideas I had as thought the way I could help.
0: So how has transitioning from public office to lobbying changed the way you see the legislative process?
1: Well, as a legislator, I learned how busy and time-consuming and how much of a sacrifice it really is. Legislators spend a lot of time in Baton Rouge, and when they're not in Baton Rouge, they spend a lot of time in their districts, meeting with constituents and meeting with neighborhood groups. And so after 12 years of that, and I was termed out, and I went back to what I would call my normal life, and then the phone started ringing. People asked me to help them with matters in Baton Rouge on the other side as a lobbyist. And I think I learned, being on the other side as a lobbyist, how the best way to position yourself is being a partner with the legislator and the legislature as a whole and try to solve problems, because you realize that they come from a lot of different perspectives, a lot of different parts of the state, a lot of different backgrounds, and they have thoughts and ideas that you might not have originally thought. And they may have concerns and issues with what you may be working on, but you can solve them together. And you might not end up where you started, but you can end up in a place that's very good when you think about holistically where everybody's coming from and try to meet somewhere in the middle and reach a solution.
0: So what's something the public often misunderstands about the work that lobbyists do?
1: Well, I had the great pleasure of when I ran for office first, and before I got elected, I was a lawyer. So there were always these lawyer jokes, right? And then when I became a politician, I was a double whammy. I was a politician and a lawyer. So there was double the amount of jokes. And then after I finished office and I was a former politician, still a lawyer, and now a lobbyist, there were three times the amount of jokes. And so I think lobbyists sometimes can get a bad rap and bad connotation. And so I think the best thing that I could help explain it is that the lobbyists serve an educational purpose. A lot of times people think of lobbyists as just trying to unnecessarily persuade someone to do something that might not be in the best interest of everybody else, but that's personal or that favors one group over the other. And of course, to some extent, that's what they're hired to do. But more importantly, it's to come up with a broad public policy that is best for everybody. And there's a big educational component to it, to learn about what you're pushing and to help convince people that it's the right thing to do for the right reason.
0: So you live in New Orleans, but you lobby in Baton Rouge. How does this going back and forth between the two cities shape your understanding of the diverse needs of Louisiana?
1: You know, New Orleans and Baton Rouge, or New Orleans and the rest of the state, are very different places. And having been born here, spending a lot of time coming here when I was a child because my mom grew up here, and of course being back for 35 years, New Orleans is different. It's more democratic. It's more progressive than the rest of the state. Baton Rouge and the rest of the state would be more Republican and more conservative. And you have to understand the differences between the two places. You have to understand how they can work together to make things work. And so to your point, going back and forth from New Orleans to Baton Rouge has noticeable differences. And the key component is to recognize them, understand them, and to work for a collective benefit of everybody.
0: So when you're meeting with lawmakers from rural areas or coastal towns, you find that there's a common ground easier than people think, and we only got about a half a minute to do this.
1: I think so, and I think that's one of the benefits that I had is even though considered New Orleans home, I grew up in Gonzales, so I grew up in the country, grew up hunting, grew up fishing, grew up doing all those country things, which a lot of people from around the state do as well, and so it really helped me resonate with everybody else because it was common, and so I think there's a common ground there.
0: Okay, we'll be back in about 3 minutes here with Neil Abramson on WGSO 990 AM.

0: rains and major flooding threaten cities, towns, and rural homes across the Gulf states. So chances are there will be more storms and floods near here again. And between school, sports, and social lives, chances are you won't be with your kids when it happens. Will they know what to do? Ready.gov/kids has all the educational tools and information to make the conversation easy. When the time comes, chances are they'll feel prepared, not scared. So talk with your family today.
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6: Louisiana Radio Network, I'm Cade Wazan. A school bus crashed in Grant Parish on Friday evening. According to Sheriff Stephen McCain, 21 students were on board and 19 were sent to a hospital, with most going to Rapides Regional Medical Center. Two students had to be airlifted to a Shreveport area trauma center. The Grant Parish School Board released a statement on social media that all students are safe following the accident and no casualties have been reported. The district is working with emergency responders and says more information will be released as it becomes available. Number 8 LSU hosts Louisiana Tech tonight at 6:30. LSU is 20-1 all-time versus Tech, with the only loss coming in 1904 in Ruston. Both teams are coming off blowout wins in their season openers. Bulldog coach Sonny Cumbie says the experience playing in Death Valley last year will help, and there's little room for error.
7: Those opportunities, when they come by, you have to maximize them. You have to take advantage of them, and you have to play clean football. And so the margin's very, very, very thin in terms of each snap, but I think it's a great challenge, and I think that our players will be dialed into it.
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8: LSU is more than just football scores. It's recruiting battles, NIL, SEC politics, coaching decisions, public records, financial decisions worth hundreds of millions of dollars. 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
17: Welcome back. This is Richard Bienvenue here on WGSO 990 a.m., completely New Orleans, and we're talking with Neil Abramson, who was a state legislator and was in the state legislature for a while, and now he's a lobbyist. And, you know, we were walking one day, and we got into a conversation about what it's like to be a lobbyist. And he brought up the menhaden fish industry and why it's so important to Louisiana. So there's been tension around the environmental impact of menhaden harvesting. What concerns are most commonly raised by fishermen, environmentalists, and coastal communities? And can you also address, you know, what it's like to lobby when we're talking about the menhaden fish industry?
18: Yeah, well, so this has been a very interesting thing to work on. And back up and tell you a little bit about the menhaden industry. So the menhaden industry, a lot of fishermen call them pogies. So that's what we're talking about. There's two menhaden commercial fishing operations in the state of Louisiana. I represent one of them. The menhaden industry obviously fishes and collects pogies or menhadens, processes them, and actually sells them not only in the state of Louisiana, throughout the United States, and also outside the United States internationally. It's a huge business industry.
17: Well, how big is a pogie? How big are one of these things we're talking about?
18: They can vary in size, but they're pretty small. They're a lot of people consider more like bait fish.
17: Okay.
18: But it's actually a global food ingredient. It's very rich in omega-3 proteins, and so it's used in human supplements. It's used in pet food. It's used in what we call agricultural food, like it's feed for lobster, crab, crawfish, and it's exported across the world. The economic output of the companies in Louisiana is $419 million, over 2,000 jobs in 32 parishes. It provides $25 million in state and local tax revenue and over $60 million in employee wages for the employees that they employ. So it's a huge business industry that helps not only Louisiana, but pushing out Louisiana products across the world.
17: So how did you see the balance between this economic benefit and ecological protection?
18: So this issue, you know, started out as a conflict between recreational fishermen and commercial fishermen. And so everybody's out there fishing and runs across each other. Everybody's trying to find their space, and it's an understandable issue. And so the question became whether or not the commercial fishermen, and in this instance, the menhaden industry, was catching too many recreational fish as part of their harvest of the menhaden, and those fish were dying, and therefore the recreational fishermen were not able to access and catch those. Because as we know, there's now limits on trout and other fish because of the shortage of certain types of fish. And so that's how all this sort of started. And what we learned is through a scientific study, because the legislature appropriated $1 million to actually put scientists on the boats to go out and monitor how many drum, how many trout are actually being caught by the commercial fishermen. And it was a tiny amount. We're talking about single-digit percentages that are actually were being brought up in the nets. And the ones that haven't even been brought up in the net were actually released, and over 84% of the ones that were actually caught in the net were actually released. So the amount of recreational fish like drum and trout that were being caught and actually dying were so incremental that it had no impact on what was going on. And so that was very helpful to find out. The second issue then arose was, well, you're taking all these bait fish and prey fish out of the Gulf, which other species feed on, and therefore you may be lessening bigger fish from that. And again, there were studies done, and the amount of menhaden that are taken out of the Gulf every year is less than 2%, 2% of the total menhaden in the Gulf. So it has virtually no effect on that either. And so ultimately, this has become what we call a user conflict issue, which is people want to fish in the same area, and they don't want the competition, and they don't want to see other people fishing. And so that's what we're working through. I think the science has proven that this is not a scientific issue. It's more of a conflict of people that want to fish in the same place.
19: So it seems that this menhaden is like a renewable resource, like it'd be almost impossible, correct me if I'm wrong, almost impossible to overfish?
18: Well, based on the numbers that we're seeing, there is no concern about overfishing. Like we said, 2% of the total menhaden is taken out every year. And these studies are done periodically, and they've shown no increase in that number. So there's no concern scientifically that that's going to be a problem.
19: So are there regulations, or what kind of regulations are safeguards that are currently in place? And are they... Go ahead.
18: Yeah. So originally, there were no regulatory or legal safe put in place. Now, there were safeguards like anybody else. If you're speeding, you get a ticket and the like. So if there was a net spill or dead fish for some reason unexpectedly, there's a reporting requirement, there's a fine requirement. But in terms of where you could fish, a few years back, there was no specific rules or regulations. The menhaden industry recognized the user conflict, and so they voluntarily, several years ago, put some restrictions on themselves to try to avoid that conflict. They started fishing more than one-fourth of a mile. We could call it offshore. Technically, it's the inside-outside line that fishermen use. So they had to be more than a quarter of a mile outside of that.
19: So are these pogies, do they mainly fish close to the shore? I mean, you find them close to the shore, or would you find them out in the middle of the Gulf?
18: You find them close to the shore, smaller fish closer to the shore. And so by fishing further out, including imposing a quarter mile buffer on yourself where you're going to fish more than a quarter mile away, limits the amount of fish you can catch because the fish are closer in. The other thing they did was they limited themselves where they would not fish within 3 miles of Grand Isle, because Grand Isle is a big recreational fisherman place, wanted to avoid that. They avoided fishing on Saturday and Sunday because most recreational fishermen fish on the weekend because they work during the week. So the industry put a lot of self impositions on themselves to try to avoid this issue.
19: They're basically policing themselves, and is that being approved? Is that being liked by the recreational fishermen?
18: So any restrictions on the commercial fishermen were liked by the recreational fishermen because it moved them further offshore and outside of the closer areas where the recreational fishermen fish. They obviously wanted more than that, and so there was some discussion that they preferred going to a mile. The industry reached an understanding to try to go to a half a mile. They fished for outside of a half a mile for a year, and it imposed a 20-30% reduction in the number of fish that they could catch. Because again, the further offshore you are, the less fish there are because of where these fish are. And as any fisherman knows, you can't designate a place to fish. You have to go where the fish are. So you can't draw a circle in one area and say, okay, you can fish over here, you can fish over here, you can fish over here. Fishermen go where the fish are, and it changes. And so that was a significant impact on the menhaden industry.
19: So Mississippi has instituted tougher restrictions on menhaden. Do we see that Louisiana moving in a similar direction?
18: Well, and that's what's happened over the course of the last couple of years. And so originally Louisiana had no specific restrictions. The industry put restrictions on themselves voluntarily, and then the regulatory body, the Wildlife and Fisheries Commission, came in and actually put the quarter mile and then the half mile in place. And now there's a discussion about how to make it work for everybody.
19: All right. We'll be back in a few minutes after these messages with Neil Abramson.

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10: 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We're moving to 8 o'clock on Sunday morning. Great 70s hits to start your day on Sunday. All 3 hours of 70s deja vu can be heard right here on WGSO 990 AM. That's 8 o'clock in the morning till 11, 70s Deja Vu. I'll see you there.

0: Welcome back to Completely New Orleans here on WGSO 990 AM. This is Richard Bienvenu, and we've been talking with Neil Abramson. And Neil, when you think back of your time in the legislature, what are the issues you're most proud of championing?
1: The two issues that I'm most happy about that I push for. And there are two areas that are usually the last to be funded and the last to be thought of, but they're two of the critically most important, and that's early childhood development and mental health care. And back when I served, the state was on, and the country was on tough times economically, and so a lot of times the state was running deficits instead of surpluses, and so money was hard to come by, and we had to look to where we could be more efficient and even cut back in places rather than having more money where we could advance things. And so, but I learned very quickly that early childhood education, providing the resources for kids between the ages of 0 and 5 are so critical. It helps them so much in years to come. The kids that get those resources progress further along in school. They have better economic and job opportunities and the like. And of course, mental health care, which is always difficult to find funding for, but so critically important.
0: And what do you think is the biggest challenge today facing lawmakers in Louisiana that the average citizen may not fully appreciate?
1: I think these days it's the partisan politics and how everything has become so defined by the group mentality instead of a collective mentality, and being on sides instead of collectively working together. And you see that perhaps more so in Washington, D.C., and a little bit less in Louisiana, thankfully. But that is a very hard thing for elected officials, is they a lot of times they come from a base, and it's difficult necessarily to cross party lines and to work with other folks. And we've always historically in Louisiana been able to do that. And that's been a great, wonderful thing.
0: So some people feel that their voice doesn't matter in government. And what would you say to that to change their perspective?
1: Voice is critical. Going to registering to vote, going to vote, calling your elected officials, emailing your elected officials, telling them how you feel, because they're there to serve you. The way they get their job is because you vote for them. And so that's how our system works. And if you don't tell them how you feel and you don't exercise your right to vote, then you can't impact things.
0: And if there was one thing that you could snap your fingers and improve about Louisiana politics, what would be the things that would rise to the top of your list?
1: It doesn't matter who comes up with a good idea, everybody should be for it. And it doesn't matter who comes up with a bad idea, everybody should be against it. And it doesn't depend on what part of the country you live in, what part of the state you live in, what party you're from, what party you're not from. Generally doing what's right rather than what may be you think you have to do.
0: Yeah. So what's something people would be surprised to learn about you?
1: That's a good question. There are probably a lot of things, but let's see. I was going to say I grew up in Gonzales, but maybe we already covered that. So I guess I'll go with having played 4 years of college football.
0: All right. And also, you're part of our exercise group, too. Shall I tell them your nickname?
1: Sure. They might be surprised that I actually exercised if they see me. But
0: yeah, his nickname is Bullseye. And my name is Strings. So what's your favorite Louisiana dish?
1: Well, no question, hands down, I have to go with the fried oyster loaf at Casamento's.
0: Oh, yeah. You know that I've never eaten at Casamento's. I'll have to do that one day. So a huge thank you to Neil for sharing his unique view from both the legislative and lobbying sides of the game. And remember, Whether the issue is underwater or up in the air, our voices, our votes, and our engagement shape the future of Louisiana. Thanks so much, Neil, for being with us today.
1: Thanks, Richard.
2: All right. Now, I also want to say that Neil, he recently was named to the 2026 Board of Directors of the Louisiana Association of Business and Industry, otherwise known as LABI. All right. Well, so we're heading into September, starting tomorrow, and that means we're moving into Labor Day weekend in New Orleans, and as usual, there's plenty going around town. And whether you're looking for music, something a little unusual, just an excuse to get out of the house, we got on Tuesday, which is tomorrow night, the New Orleans Jazz Museum has Jason Neville Funky Soul All-Star Band performing at the part of the Positive Vibrations Foundation Balcony Concert. That's from 5 to 6 p.m. And it's a great setting, music on the balcony and courtyard of the old U.S. Mint overlooking Esplanade Avenue there. And then at the Jazz Museum, September the 2nd, we have presents Melanie Schultz with the Adonis Rose Quintet, part of a program from the Jazz Foundation of America. And then on Friday afternoon, September the 4th, you can catch New Orleans native Brian Kwezerk, I'm not sure if I pronounced that word, at the museum's Gallatin Street Friday series. That performance is from 2 to 3, and admission is free. Also, you know, we got that Tipitina's Friday night. We have the Tipitina's Free Friday concert series. And guess what? This is the last time they're doing it for the season. So this Friday is the last Tipitina's show. Free Tipitina's, what do we call it? Tipitina's Free Friday. So that's September the 4th. And it features New Orleans singer Erica Falls along with Coda Dosa. And that begins at 8 p.m. And the name says it's free. Also, we got something happening Saturday evening. It's one of those things that can only happen in New Orleans. The 4th annual New Orleans Mermaid Parade. So that's the festivities begin at Gold Ring Waldenburg Park at 3 p.m. with a giant puppet performance at 4. And the parade gets underway at 6:30. Also, it travels along the riverfront from Esplanade Plaza toward the Audubon Aquarium. You can dress up and participate or just watch for free. And there's a good cause behind it. Proceeds benefit the Audubon Institute's education program. So we've got mermaids, pirates, sailors, sea creatures. Apparently anything goes. Also, let's see, this Sunday, September 6th, which is the day before Labor Day, there's a lot to choose from. We got Tom Hook and Wendell Brunios are at the Snug Harbor in the afternoon. Shermaine Neville performs that evening, and R&B Super Jam takes over the Smoothie King Center at 7 p.m. Also, another thing to remember, the Saints don't start the regular season until September the 13th, and they travel to Detroit to take on the Lions. So you've got one more week before Saints football officially returns. And remember, if you're in the quarters, then check out the historic New Orleans collection. They have that. I've been telling you all about this incredible American Revolution high-tech exhibit. And, of course, that's always free. And also, you might remember Bunny Matthews, who has got very famous writing or making or creating the Vic and Natalie cartoons that were all around town. So that's about it here, your week in New Orleans. And so September is getting started, Labor Day's here, and whether you're looking for music, food, festivals, et cetera, so there's no shortage of things to do in the Crescent City. All right, y'all. Listen, I want to let you know you can reach me by emailing me at richard@wgso.com. 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All right, y'all. And next week, of course, is Labor Day, so the show we're going to have is just a replay of a previous show. And y'all have a great week. Have a great Labor Day. This is Richard Bienvenu here at WGSO 990 AM. All right. See y'all.

0: to be in.
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9: Breaking news this hour from townhall.com. I'm Michael Harrington. President Trump is promising a major financial dividend to American adults if Republicans maintain control of Congress. We get details from correspondent Richard Boyd.
10: President Trump has pledged a $5,000 payment to every adult citizen if Republicans retain both the House and Senate in the midterm elections. Speaking at the Republican National Committee's convention in Dallas, he said strong national finances would make it possible, likening the dividend to cash distributions made by successful companies to their shareholders. Mr. Trump also repeated his promise to campaign in 35 competitive states and districts. Richard Boyd reporting.
9: State-run media in Iran says an Iranian commercial vessel has been struck off an island in the Strait of Hormuz with one person killed and four wounded. Separately, the United Kingdom Maritime Trade Operations Monitor reports the vessel was hit early today by a projectile while in transit. No immediate statement from the Pentagon. A Michigan teenager who stopped a deadly ball shooting has been sentenced not for the shooting, but for carrying the gun that helped him intervene.
11: 19-year-old Martinez Long received 2 years probation after using a pistol to stop a gunman who had already killed one person. The judge recognized Long's self-defense and defense of others, but said he violated Michigan's under-21 concealed carry restriction. If Long completes therapy and safety classes, the charge may be expunged. Ron Taylor reporting.
9: Houthi rebels backed by Iran have made a swift advance along Yemen's Red Sea coast, causing thousands to flee. The UN warns the escalating fighting

0: manipulated. Now, your host, Rick Hughes.
1: Good morning and welcome to The Flotline. I'm your host, Rick Hughes, and for the next few minutes, please stay around. It won't be long, only 30 minutes of motivation, inspiration, education, and as always, all done without any type of manipulation, because we're not here to con you. We're not here to raise money. We're not here to get you to join up, fess it up, give it up, nothing like that. But we are here to give you something, and that's to give you information that will help you verify and identify the plan of God for your life if you're interested. This is not a political broadcast. I'm not a psychologist. I'm simply an evangelist teaching you the Bible, the Word of God. And if I can do that and you have any interest in that, I hope you'll stick around with me. We're broadcasting now up to 250 stations every Sunday, and I'm very grateful for the privilege and the opportunity that God's given us to do that. I thank you for those of you who pray for us and encourage us as we trot along in this radio show. It is a chore of love, I promise you. We're on 1,099 radio shows right now. This is how many shows we've done. And this particular show, we're going to talk about the peace of God, how to have the peace of God. I think you'll find this very interesting. So today we want to give the solution to you being anxious. Anxiousness, you ever heard of that before? You're very anxious. The solution to that is given to, or really actually available to all Christians. And when I say Christians, I am talking about those who have believed in the Lord Jesus Christ and received Him as their Savior. I am not talking about a religion, but rather a relationship. Someone told me one time that there's no such thing as a relationship, but listen to what I'm about to read to you. In John 14:23, Jesus answered and said to him, "If anyone loves me, he will keep my word, and my Father will love him, and we will come to him and make our home with him." I call that a relationship. If you are a believer in the Lord Jesus Christ, you have a relationship with God the Father. You're a member of the royal family of God. This verse promises a permanent relationship with the God of the universe to those who love and obey the Lord Jesus Christ. So if this verse describes you, then the solutions I'm about to give you to anxiousness are yours to claim and use. But let's start by identifying what it means to be anxious. It means to be worried or nervous or uneasy about something that may happen or about an uneasy situation. But it could also mean to be eager or excited to do or learn something. You know, so sometimes anxiousness can be perfectly normal. Like the child headed to the beach with their parents, anxiously asking, "Are we there yet? Are we there yet?" On the other hand, anxiousness can be a mental attitude sin causing fear in the Christian's life. If there's something that causes you to freak out, whether it occurs, whenever it occurs, then it could be the weather, it could be your finances, it could be what the future holds. But by using the flatline provisions in your soul's mentality, you will never have to let those type of circumstances make you anxious again or intimidate you in any way. In the 23rd Psalm, verse 4, David proclaimed these words, "Yea, though I walk through the valley of the shadow of death, I will fear no evil, for you are with me, and your rod and your staff, they comfort me." Here he's saying that he's comfortable, even in the most adverse circumstances someone could face. Here was his solution to the fear of those who sought to kill him. When you can have no fear and comfort, even at the point of death, you have a tactical advantage over Satan and the opposing world. So Paul is going to tell us how to achieve this tactical advantage. In Philippians 4:6-7, I will read that verse to you, where he says, "Be anxious for nothing, but in everything, by prayer and supplication, with thanksgiving, let your requests be made known to God, and the peace of God," notice that word, "peace of God, which surpasses all understanding, will guard your heart and mind through Christ Jesus." So he starts off by saying, be anxious for nothing. The Greek word used in the original manuscripts is merimnao, merimnao, and that word is a verb. And in the writing of the verb, it's an imperative mood verb, which means this is a direct command from God through the Apostle Paul.

0: And the present tense of that verb says this is something you should be living with. You should never be anxious. You should never let sin like that take control. The imperative mood is the command, the divine command from God through Paul. So this particular verb, be anxious for nothing, be anxious for nothing. In other words, don't worry about anything. Stay out of mental attitude sins. And he says there is an alternative to worry. And you want to hear what he said? Listen. Be anxious for nothing, but here's your contrast. That's the conjunction of contrast, Allah, A-L-L-A in the Greek. In everything, here's the solution, by prayer and supplication with thanksgiving. So that's the alternative to worry. Don't worry about anything. Stay out of mental attitude sins. Prayer, petition, and thanksgiving. Prayer is your divine advantage when you can call upon God's heavenly reserves. In John 14:13, whatever you ask in my name, that I will do, so that the Father may be glorified in the Son. So there's a promise for you. And the word petition, by prayer and petition, Paul wrote, petition is the Greek word deesis, deesis. It means a request to do something or asking God for something that needs to be met, be it personal or impersonal. And then thanksgiving is the third word, eucharista, eucharistia, giving of thanks, thankfulness. That's where we get the Greek word for the Eucharist that you may take in church. You know it as the Lord's Supper, communion table. So these are three types of prayers, prayer, petition, and thanksgiving. Addressing God the Father, asking for a need to be met, thanking Him for considering your request. And don't forget that all prayer must be offered through the filling of the Holy Spirit and in the name of Jesus Christ. One other thing about prayer that I would like for you to remember, pray over your food and ask God to sanctify it before you eat it so that you won't get sick. That's a legitimate concern. So verse 6 wraps up by saying, let your requests be made known to God. As a member of God's royal family, you have the privilege of direct access to the throne of God. You can do it. You can go right to the throne of God. You don't have to ask me to pray for you. You don't have to ask your preacher to pray for you or your priest. You can pray for yourself. You are a believer priest. Assuming you obey the mandates in verse 6, let your request be made known to God. What can you expect if you obey those mandates? Well, listen. And the peace of God, I'm reading from that verse, this is verse 7, Philippians 4, and the peace of God which surpasses all understanding will guard your heart and mind through Christ Jesus. The first thing I need to identify is what in the world is the peace of God? Well, let's see what peace is not. Peace is not a conflict. Peace is not irritation. Peace is not turmoil. That's not peace. This is not a peace that has any conditions either, but rather a total 100% peace with no limits and no conditions. I call it the believer's tactical advantage. Your tactical advantage. Write that word down. Tactical advantage. It's a military term. There are two things to note. The peace of God is beyond understanding. Let the peace of God, which surpasses all understanding, so it's beyond understanding. And it does something for you. It will guard your hearts and minds through Christ Jesus. It stands guard over your heart and mind, whatever that means, and we'll break that down. So you have a guardian that's watching over your thoughts. The peace of God is your tactical advantage. The actual Greek word for peace is eirene, and in classical Greek, it could refer to a cease of hostilities in war, but it could also refer to a state of law and order that makes prosperity possible. We live in a peaceful time. You live in a peaceful state, peaceful community. Our word here refers to the state of being that lacks nothing and a state of being that has no fear of being troubled in its tranquility. This peace that we're talking about, eirene, is actually a gift of our Lord Jesus Christ. He's given it to you. It's His gift to you. Did you know He gives you peace? John 14:27, peace I leave with you. My peace I give to you. There it is. That's the gift of God. Not as the world gives, do I give. In other words, I'm not going to take it back. Let not your hearts be troubled. Don't be afraid. We have a book called These Things that deals with everything the Lord Jesus Christ taught those disciples from John 13 to John 15, the last night he was with them. You should order that book, These Things. It's free. It doesn't cost a dime. We'll be happy to send it to you. In John 16:33, these things I have spoken to you, that in me you may have peace. In the world you will have tribulation, but be of good cheer. I have overcome the world. So that's a wonderful thing. We have been given a tactical advantage over the world, and it's the peace of God that guards our hearts and minds. In this passage, the Lord was preparing those disciples for what was coming once he had been crucified, resurrected, and ascended into heaven. Once that happened, Satan was going to turn his full attention on those disciples. In John 16:1-2, Jesus told them, these things I've spoken to you so that you not be made to stumble. They will put you out of the synagogue. Yes, the time is coming that whoever kills you will think they're offering God's service. Now that same is true today. There are many, many, many people in this world that hate Christians and desire to either convert them or kill them. And you may face more and more of this hatred in the future, especially if America continues to move towards socialism and religious infiltration from foreign nations. But never, ever, ever be afraid, because we have a tactical advantage called the peace of God, Irene Theos. And it does something. It will guard, phrueo. The Greek word phrueo, guards you. It means it will provide protection against the enemy that has turned his full attention towards you with the intention of shutting you down or even eliminating you. Here is your divine promise concerning the attacks of the cosmos. Here's a promise from God, 1 Peter 1:5. We are kept by the power of God through faith for salvation, ready to be revealed in the last time. So the power of God protects us, watches over us. The peace of God, the Lord Jesus Christ, has given to us through the filling of the Holy Spirit, because one of the fruits of the Spirit is love, joy, peace, long-suffering, gentleness, goodness. So peace is a gift from God. It's a tactical advantage. That's why our passage in Philippians 4:7 said, and the peace of God, which surpasses all understanding, will guard your heart and minds through Christ Jesus. The tactical advantage we have is the defeat of fear, the defeat of discouragement. Your spiritual life is lived in your soul's mentality. If it's subject to fear and discouragement, then your thinking will shut down and your emotions will take over. This is when you begin to react to pressure rather than respond to pressure. So Paul makes this very, very clear when he says, hearts and mind. The peace of God will guard your hearts and your mind. The Greek word cardia, K-A-R-D-I-A, we get cardiac from that. It's heart, the word heart. And nomeia, nomeia, comes from the word nous, I'm trying to say, nous, N-O-U-S. It's the mind. The mind is the noose. The heart is the cardia. Now, this is where a lot of Christians mix it up. The noose is where we understand and comprehend spiritual phenomena. So if you go to church this Sunday morning and you hear your pastor teach the Bible, you will use your noose, N-O-U-S, your mind. If you concentrate, if you pay attention, you will understand what he's teaching. And by the way, that's just half the job, because it has to get out of your mind into your heart, where you apply it into your life. And the heart is where you respond with that information. So you have a cardia, a heart, and that's a metaphor for your head, not the one thing that beats blood in your chest, and a nous, or a mind, a heart and mind. All of us are instructed to have the mind of Christ in Philippians 2:5. where it says, "Let this mind be in you, which was also in Christ Jesus." That, by the way, is called divine viewpoint thinking. The opposite of that is human viewpoint thinking. And you cannot have any peace in your mind if you're thinking human viewpoint. There is no peace of God with human viewpoint thinking. And we see human viewpoint in today's world where people try to teach you things like follow your dreams. You got a dream, follow it, and you can do it. Never give up, never give up. I hear this all the time. There are always people trying to conjure up a better way for you to do something and inspire you to do it. But consider this. Whenever you hear or read a biblical principle or a biblical mandate, the first thing it does is it enters your mind where you comprehend and you understand the information. Now you have to cycle that information into your heart. The only way you're going to be able to comprehend it to start with is through the filling of the Holy Spirit. If you go to church and you have unconfessed sin in your life, the Holy Spirit is not going to be able to reveal to you what God wants you to learn. Unfortunately, very few pastors would stop before the service begins and warn the congregation, "Don't sit here with unconfessed sin in your life." If I were a pastor, I would say, if you're here today and you have unconfessed sin in your life, we're going to have a moment of silent prayer. This will give you time to clear the decks, to give you time to go to God the Father and admit your sin, because He said, if we confess our sin, He is faithful and just to forgive us our sin and to cleanse us from all unrighteousness. That's what we call rebound, problem-solving device number one. So once you comprehend and understand the information, it does you no good until you transfer that information by faith. That's how you transfer it. You believe it. You act on it by faith into your heart, where you apply the information. The use of the word heart is, as I said, metaphorical. It's not referring to the literal heart that's in your body, but it is a comparison or an analogy between the literal heart and the thinking of the soul. In Luke 9:47, listen to what Jesus said. Jesus, perceiving the thoughts of their heart, took a little child and sat by him. So the Lord Jesus Christ can read your thoughts. He knows what you're thinking. In Luke 16:15, we find that God knows the intentions and the desires of our heart. In Luke 16:15, and He said to them, "You are those who justify yourselves before men, but God knows your hearts. For what is highly esteemed among men is an abomination in the sight of God." So the heart and the mind are two different things. And I'm telling you, the scripture reading, scripture learning does you no good at all unless you transfer it by faith into your heart and obey it. Live by it. Use it. If not, it just becomes something you heard and you might remember, but that'd be about the extent of it. It's the divine advantage you have. If you have learned the Word of God, you have a divine advantage. You have an asset that no one else has. You have the promises of God flowing through your thoughts. The peace of God only comes through Christ Jesus our Lord, according to Philippians 4:7. And it is only the believer in Jesus Christ that has this tactical advantage of living without worry, living without fear, living totally confident in God's design and God's plan for their life. It's a wonderful place to live. Jeremiah 29:11, I quote it quite often, but here's what it said, "For I know what I plan for you, says the Lord. I have plans to prosper you, not hurt you. I have plans to give you a future filled with confidence and hope." So it's only the believer in the Lord Jesus Christ that has that sort of tactical advantage of being able to live with the peace of God without worry, without fear, without bitterness, without mental attitude sins. But the peace of God is not available. It is not available to those who harden their hearts. That means rejected. Hebrews 3:8, "Do not harden your hearts as in the rebellion in the day of the trials in the wilderness." When you reject God's plan, you reject God's word, you harden your heart. Your heart turns hard. That's negative volition. And I see it many, many, many times in many, many, many places. So as you listen to me this morning, will you have positive volition? Will you respond to the promises made in Philippians 4, 6, and 7? Or will you be negative and didn't even listen to it, didn't even pay attention to it, had no interest in the tactical advantage you have called the peace of God that will guard your heart and your mind? Paul instructs believers in Colossians 3:15 these words, "And let the peace of God," there's your tactical advantage, "rule in your hearts," cardia, "to which also you were called in one body, and be thankful." In other words, let the peace that God has provided dominate your thinking. So if you have the mind of Christ, you will not worry. You will not be agitated. You will not be intimidated. You will be relaxed mental attitude. What a wonderful way to live. The peace of God is a tactical advantage that other people won't have. They'll look at you and say, "How come you're not frightened? How come you're not afraid?" They'll look at you the way you're handling that difficulty and they won't understand it. How could you live like that? How could you have that sort of attitude? And then you can say, "I have a tactical advantage you don't have. I have the peace of God the Lord Jesus Christ has given to me. He lives inside of me. He controls me. And I live by that advantage." Now listen, if you wish to obey this mandate, you're going to have to use the faith rest drill. And that's called problem-solving device number 3 on the flight line of your soul. You can't use a faith rest drill if you don't know some promises. So the first step of faith is to stand on the promises of God. Now, we have a book called Bible Promises and Principles. Again, a free book. 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But it's yours, free of charge. But there are many, many thousands of promises in the Bible that's like money in the bank for you. You can claim them and live by them. It's God's provisions for you. So please take advantage of that opportunity and get a hold of that book on divine promises and principles. How many promises can you claim? How many promises do you know? Because the only way to have peace is to use that faith rest drill. I would also like to offer our book, Christian Problem Solving, for a complete list of those 10 problem-solving devices. You can always call us Monday through Sunday, Friday through any time. 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Okay? 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When my children and my grandchildren travel, sometimes they go overseas for work, I'll ask them to listen to The Flatline. They can hear their dad, even though they may be in Europe or anywhere, they may be in Australia, wherever they might be. You may be a senior, like me, senior, yep. And you might be thinking, what's the podcast? Sounds too technical for me. If you use an iPhone or an iPad, you can do podcasts. It's easy. Just ask one of your grandchildren. Ask a friend to show you how to do it. It's not hard at all. Okay, now, are you with me? Great. Wonderful. Thank you for sharing your time with me today. I'm so glad I got to come give you this radio show. I'm praying about our next show and what subject we'll be covering and what direction God will have us go. But I know this show today was designed for you. You're hearing me in Maine. You're hearing me in Indianapolis. You're hearing me in Chicago. You're hearing me in Dallas. You're hearing me in San Diego. You're hearing me all across this country. 250 radio stations, not counting what's in the Philippines. It's not an accident you're hearing these words. This is the Word of God coming through me, Rick Hughes. Thank you for taking time to listen. Consider these things that I've told you about the divine tactical advantage you have called the peace of God, which will guard your heart and your minds through Christ Jesus. And consider coming back to join us next Sunday at the same time, same station. Hopefully we have no mistakes with these radio stations, and you'll be able to hear our show once again. So until next week, this is your host, Rick Hughes, saying thank you for listening to The Flatline.
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2: 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What's the difference between praying and crying out to God? Today, Dr. David Jeremiah shares Jonah's response when he found himself in peril within the belly of a fish. 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
3: And today we open our Bibles to the book of Jonah. Thank you for joining us for the weekend edition of Turning Point. Today we're going to find out what it means to cry out to God and how that's different than just praying. Next on the weekend edition of Turning Point. Several years ago, Randy Reed, a 34-year-old construction worker, was welding on top of a nearly completed water tower outside of Chicago. He'd unhooked his safety gear to reach for some pipes when a metal cage slipped and bumped the scaffolding on which he was standing. The scaffolding tipped, Reed slipped, and he fell 110 feet. He fell face down into a pile of dirt. He barely missed the rocks and the construction debris. When the paramedics arrived, he was breathing, and they hoisted him into the backboard and began carrying him to the ambulance. He even spoke. And what did the man who had fallen 110 feet say? You're not going to believe what he said. He said, "Don't drop me." Doctors said Reed came away from the accident with only minor injuries, just a bruised lung and a bad backache. As we open our Bibles to Jonah chapter 2, Jonah has taken a fall of his own. But his fall wasn't caused by a slipping scaffold. It was caused by a rebellious heart. He has run from God, and now he is at the lowest point in his life. What did he do? The Bible says in Jonah 2, verse 1, "Then Jonah prayed to the Lord his God from the fish's belly." Notice the word "then." Remember all that has led up to this moment. Jonah went down to Joppa in the opposite direction he was supposed to go. He boarded a boat. A storm arose and sailors threw him overboard. The sea swallowed him up. A great fish dragged him into the deep. And then finally, when Jonah had no plans left or no place to go, Jonah prayed. That's a very interesting thing, because trouble has a way of bringing us to our knees, does it not? It's the theme that runs throughout the entire Bible, again and again in Scripture. When people found themselves in desperate circumstances, they cried out to the Lord. Hannah was crushed in spirit and full of shame because she couldn't have a child. And the Bible says that she poured out her heart and asked God for a son. And the Lord answered her prayer. He gave her Samuel, who would grow up to be one of Israel's greatest prophets. And then there was King Hezekiah. When the Assyrians surrounded Jerusalem, Hezekiah spread their threats before the Lord and prayed. And that night, God struck down 185,000 soldiers, and the city was saved. Peter stepped out of a boat to walk toward Jesus, but when he saw the wind and became afraid and started to sink, he shouted, "Lord, save me!" And Jesus immediately reached out his hand and caught him. Now, before we go any further, I want to remind you that trouble comes to us for a lot of different reasons. Sometimes it's simply part of life in a fallen world. Trouble's everywhere. The Bible says it's like sparks that fly upward. We should never look at someone's suffering and automatically assume that sin is the cause. For example, Joseph was faithful and he was godly. There's not an evil word spoken of him in the Bible, but he suffered perhaps more than anyone in the Old Testament. Jonah is different. His trouble came from willful disobedience. And sometimes we reach the end of our own resources because of the choices we have made. And that is exactly where Jonah is in chapter 2. So what do you do when life is overwhelming and problems seem to stalk you? I hope you do what Jonah did. I hope you pray. Today I want to show you how he prayed and hope you will keep this close by as a guide for the moment when trouble surrounds you. First of all, Jonah looked up. Jonah looked up and cried out to the Lord. Verse 2 says, I cried out to the Lord because of my affliction, and he answered me. Out of the belly of Sheol I cried, and you heard my voice. Jonah described his experience as an affliction and being in the belly of Sheol. In the Old Testament, the word Sheol was used to describe the realm of the dead. So Jonah was saying, I was as good as dead, and I cried out to the Lord for help. Twice in verse 2, Jonah says he cried out to the Lord. Jonah did not simply call on the name of the Lord. He did not politely ask the Lord for help or plead with the Lord. He cried out to him. Have you ever cried out to the Lord? It reminds me of a time when we were living in Fort Wayne, Indiana. Donna called and said our little girl's fever had suddenly spiked, and I could hear the concern in her voice, and I knew it was serious. So I headed home right away, and before I got there, I saw our neighbor's car coming toward me, and Donna rolled the window down and said, follow us to the hospital. And as I followed that car to the hospital, I felt completely helpless. I couldn't fix it. There was nothing I could do but pray, so I drove and I cried out to the Lord. Have you ever prayed a desperate prayer? I mean, not a routine prayer before a meal or at bedtime, but the kind you pray when the bottom falls out. And you realize you cannot fix what you're facing, and most of us have been there. And if we're Christians at all, we've at least attempted to cry out to God. When I had cancer years ago, I used to go to the Brooklyn Tabernacle to preach, and they have a Tuesday night prayer meeting there that is something else to behold. And they would tell me, Dr. Jeremiah, we cry out to God for you. I learned from them the difference between praying and crying out to God. The difference is intensity and sincerity and discipline. We know the words of Jonah that were spoken in his prayer, but we can only imagine his tone. I picture Jonah screaming with all of his might. I see tears running down his face and his voice cracking with fear. Cameron Thompson wrote a little book on prayer, and in it he said this: there comes a time, in spite of our soft modern ways, when we must be desperate in prayer, when we must wrestle, when we must be outspoken and shameless. Many of the prayers recorded in Scripture are cries, and the Hebrew and Greek words are very strong. Despite opinions to the contrary, the Bible recognizes such a thing as storming heaven with your prayers. It is not that we overcome the reluctance of God, but rather that we take hold of his willingness, plowing through principalities and powers and inviting his almighty power into our desperate needs. The biggest surprise in verse 2 is not that Jonah prayed, but that God listened. God had every right to ignore Jonah, but when the prophet finally prayed, the Lord was paying attention. He said, I am here. I am listening. I hear you, Jonah. That must have been extremely comforting to the prophet, especially with the situation he was in. What a great lesson that is for all of us. God is not waiting to hear from perfect people. There are no perfect people. Did you know that? Not here, not anywhere on the face of the earth. He's not looking for sinless cries. He just wants honest cries for help. That is why the psalmist wrote, "In my desperation I prayed, and the Lord listened." Again in Psalm 102, "He shall regard the prayer of the destitute and shall not despise their prayer." The book of Hebrews tells us that because of Christ, we can come boldly to the throne of grace, and there we'll receive mercy and we will find grace to help when we need it the most. I read something that I think will challenge us in a good way. Listen to these words. If you and I are coming to a throne of grace, we should come expecting mercy. It would be a strange thing to go to a well and not expect water. It would be stranger still to go to the throne of grace and not expect mercy. If God would listen to Jonah from the depths of the sea, don't you think he will listen to you no matter where you are or what you may have done? If you are piled high with trouble and you feel like you're in a Sheol, look up and cry out to the Lord and ask him to help. If you don't deserve it, do it anyway. And do it because of that, and he will give you. What is mercy? Mercy is undeserved grace in your life. So the first thing that Jonah did when he prayed was he looked up. Number two, he looked around. Notice that Jonah started with God. He cried out to him, and then the prophet faced the mess he was in. That's instructive, isn't it? How often do we do the other thing? We start with our problem, and then we get to God later on. And then we cry out to God. And maybe we should start with God, and then that would be putting our problems in perspective. Remember, the Lord's Prayer begins with, "Our Father who art in heaven, hallowed be thy name." Long before you say, "Give us our daily bread," you're honoring the Lord. And so after crying out to the Lord, the next thing Jonah did was take an honest look at where his disobedience had led him. He didn't pretend everything was great. Instead, he described the mess he was in. Listen to this from verses 3-7. He said, "For you cast me into the deep, into the heart of the seas, and the floods surrounded me. All your billows and your waves passed over me. Then I said, I have been cast out of your sight, yet I will look again toward your holy temple. The waters surrounded me, even to my soul. The deep closed around me, and weeds were wrapped around my head. I went down to the moorings of the mountains, and the earth with its bars closed behind me forever. Yet you have brought up my life from the pit, O Lord my God. My soul fainted within me." Jonah tells the Lord exactly what he's experiencing. He says a flood is chasing him. Waves are crashing over him. Seaweed is tangled around his head, and he is sinking toward the foundations of the mountains. He feels as if the earth itself is shuddering around him, and he is drowning. It is a terrifying picture, and he does not hide it from God. It's important for us to tell God what's going on in our lives. You say, "Well, Pastor Jeremiah, doesn't the Bible say God already knows?" Yes, he does. But he wants you to spell it out because he wants you to know that you know what's going on with you. It is good for us to do the same. When we honestly lay our problems before the Lord, the burden becomes a little lighter. If you are overwhelmed with trouble, you can try it today. You might say something like this: "Lord, I've made a wreck of my life and wounded the people I love." Or, "Lord, it feels like you are distant and have abandoned me." Or maybe, "Lord, I'm drowning. I'm not sure how I'm going to pay my bills." Or, "Lord, my friends have left me and I feel so alone." That is what King David did. In Psalm 142, he said, "I pour out my complaint before him. I declare before him my trouble." Those types of prayers are what the New Testament encourages us to pray. Listen to what Peter wrote. "Humble yourselves under the mighty hand of God, that he may exalt you in due time. casting all your care upon him, for he cares for you. In Jonah's case, he had to learn the humble yourself part. Once he was humbled, and he surely was humbled, he learned the second part of this verse. Jonah learned that he could take all of his cares and let go of them. More than that, he could cast them onto God because he knew how much God cared for him. How about you? Are we humble enough to give God our problems? I mean, like he doesn't already know them? We're going to keep our problems from him. He wants us to confess our problems in his hearing. Notice where all of this led for the prophet. Describing to the Lord the terrible place he was in did not lead to despair. Instead, it led to hope. In verse 6, Jonah says, "Yet you have brought up my life from the pit, O Lord my God." Here is what Jonah learned about the Lord. He is the God of life and not death. He lifts people up. He does not crush them. When Jonah was as low as a man could go, God became the lifter of his head and restorer of his soul. And what God did for Jonah, he will do for us. If we read the book of Jonah and we just learn the story, and we're glad we learned the story, it's not really going to help us at all. We need to understand that the God of Jonah is our God, and the problems Jonah had are like problems we have. And how Jonah dealt with those problems in his prayer is an example to all of us as to how we should pray. You may feel as though you have reached the bottom. You may feel stuck, overwhelmed, or ashamed of how you got there. But God is a life giver. When we are honest with him about our condition, about what we've done and where we're going and what we're facing, he begins to put hope back in our hearts. So don't avoid what you're going through. Don't minimize it or pretend it isn't real. If you feel like you're drowning, tell the Lord exactly what you're going through. Describe the pain to him and let him give you a new perspective on life. Let him bring your life up from the pit. Several years ago, when I was going through some pretty tough times, I was in the middle of journaling. I haven't always journaled, but I have periodically in my life. And when I go back and look at my prayers during that time, I'm kind of shocked at the honesty I had as I told the Lord what was going on. Most of you know that when you have problems and you get past them, you repress them. You don't think about them, and oftentimes you forget them. But I went back and looked, and I realized what I was dealing with then and how God helped me, because I honestly opened my heart and told him what was happening and what my feelings in my heart was. In verse 7, we learn that Jonah looked back. He looked up, he looked around, he looked back. Verse 7 says, "When my soul fainted within me, I remembered the Lord, and my prayer went up to you, into your holy temple. Those who regard worthless idols forsake their own mercy." Jonah looked back and remembered the Lord, and his mind went to God's holy temple. He went back to the good days he had known in his walk with God. One of the things that happens when you realize you're not walking with the Lord, and some of you may be in that very place tonight, is that you need to stop and remember what it was like when you were in fellowship with him. I promise you, whatever you're chasing right now, it is not nearly as satisfying, not nearly as joyful as what you once knew when you and the Lord were in fellowship with each other. I've never met anyone who said that running after the pleasures of this world gave them anything close to the joy they once had when they walked with God. Do you remember what that was like? Do you remember going to church instead of being coaxed or pressured to go? Do you remember being encouraged to read the Bible? Do you remember the peace of a clear conscience? When you get out of fellowship with God, that joy begins to fade, and you can begin to think you're having fun, but the truth is, there is no joy like the joy of walking in fellowship with Jesus and knowing there's nothing between you and the Savior. So look back and remember the good times. The psalmist said it this way, I will remember the works of the Lord. Surely I will remember your wonders of old. I will meditate on all your work. We sing one of Donna's favorite songs here often, We Will Remember. And that is a reminder to us of the importance of using our memory bank to help us recall the good things that God has done for us. If you are in a tough spot with the Lord today, take a moment and remember the works of the Lord. The psalmist calls them wonders. You can find them in your Bible. The Lord parted the Red Sea. He shut the mouth of lions and he raised the dead to life. You can find them in your own life. Think about the doors he's opened for you, the sins he's forgiven, the burdens he's carried. Think about the way he fearfully and wonderfully put you together in the beginning. And you can find them in the lives of other Christians. Remember the marriages the Lord has restored, the addictions he's broken, the prodigals he has brought home. Look back on the wonderful works of the Lord. Jonah looked back and he remembered the goodness of the Lord, but he also remembered something else. And it is kind of profound if you want to know the truth. It's a lesson anyone who has run away from God understands. Jonah said that he came to realize that when people give their lives to worthless idols, they forfeit their own mercy. What a trade that is. What a horrible trade. When we cling to idols, we are holding on to nothing and giving away everything. We exchange mercy and love for emptiness. That is what sin does. It promises satisfaction, but it leaves us dry and hollow. Adrian Rogers, the famous former pastor of the church in Memphis, once said, listen to this, sin will take you further than you want to go. It will keep you longer than you want to stay, and it will cost you more than you want to pay. Sin takes and leaves you empty. God's mercy covers and makes you whole. Sin exhausts and wears you down. God's mercy renews you and lifts you up. Sin costs you more than you can afford. God's mercy is freely given. That's what Jonah discovered in his desperate situation. So he looked up and he cried out. He looked around and described his situation. He looked back and remembered what God had done. And number four, he looked ahead. Finally, Jonah looked ahead. He didn't dwell on his sin. He didn't rehearse the mistakes he had made. He didn't wallow in regret. Instead, Jonah recommitted himself to the Lord, and he did it with a spirit of thanksgiving. Listen to verse 9. He said, but I will sacrifice to you with the voice of thanksgiving. I will pay what I have vowed. Salvation is of the Lord. Jonah started this prayer crying out for help. Remember where he is and what kind of a mess he's gotten himself into. Now he finishes it with a shout of praise. He promises to say out loud, Lord, I thank you for who you are and what you have done. He also promises to pay his vow. Jonah is finally accepting the assignment that God has given him. In his heart, he is saying, yes, Lord, send me. I will go to Nineveh. I will do what you asked me to do in the first place. That is the kind of prayer you can pray when your life has fallen apart. You don't have to fix everything all at once. You can simply say, Lord, I blew it. But if you bring me out of this, I will do the very thing you've told me to do. Then you take that step, whether you feel like it or not, and you do it with a thankful heart. And that brings us to the last line of Jonah's prayer. Some have called this the central verse in the entire Bible because it expresses with great economy the language of the main point of the Bible. Jonah simply says in verse 9, salvation is of the Lord. Salvation is of the Lord. One author wrote, salvation belongs to God alone and to no one else. If someone is saved, it is wholly God's doing. It is not a matter of God saving you partly and you saving yourself partly. No, God saves. We do not and cannot save ourselves. That is the gospel. So when you're in trouble and you're overwhelmed by life, whether it's because of your actions or whether you are entirely innocent, I hope you will remember to pray. and maybe even write it down like Jonah did. There's something to be said for writing out your prayers. So if you're in trouble today, look up and cry out to God. Look around and be honest about your situation. Look back and remember God's mercy, and look ahead and do the next right thing. There are many Psalms in the Bible that illustrate Jonah's prayer life. And I'm not going to talk to you about all of them, but I just want to tell you about one psalm. This is one of my favorite psalms, Psalm 107. It helps us understand the ways of God. In many ways, it gives a panoramic view of Israel's history and a revealing look at our own hearts as well. You know, the Israelites were stubborn and stiff-necked people. I often thank God he didn't call me to be Moses. Imagine leading millions of rebellious people through the wilderness. They had a pattern. They would get in trouble, they would cry out to God, be delivered, and then fall right back into trouble again. Before we judge them too harshly, how many times have we prayed, "Lord, it's me again"? Notice the pattern in Psalm 107. It starts with God's people wandering in the desert, hungry, thirsty, and too weak to go on. And then verse 6 says, "Then they cried out to the Lord in their trouble, and he delivered them out of their distress." A few verses later, they're back in trouble again. They are sitting in darkness and in the shadow of death, bound in affliction. Verse 13 says, "Then they cried out to the Lord in their trouble, and he saved them out of their distress." The next few verses describe them as fools who were afflicted because of their transgression and iniquities. And verse 19 says, "Then they cried out to the Lord in their trouble, and he saved them out of their distress." And in verse 28, after they are described as being at their wits' end, it says, "Then they cry out to the Lord in their trouble, and he brings them out of their distresses." Over and over again, the pattern: trouble, cry out to God, deliverance, fall back into the same mess that started the whole process. What is the lesson in all of this? Verse 43 tells us, "Whoever is wise will observe these things, and they will understand the loving kindness of the Lord." That is the message of Psalm 107 and of Jonah 2, the loving kindness of the Lord. What kind of God do we have? A God of mercy, a God of grace, a God of loving kindness. He's not waiting to jump all over you because of what you have done. He's waiting to welcome you back in forgiveness and fellowship. He waits with outstretched arms. Whenever you cry out to him, he responds. He heals what is broken, and he restores what is damaged. But he does not force us to come back. You must take that action yourself. When we cry out, he hears us. You say, "Well, Pastor Jeremiah, you don't know what I've done." And I don't really need to know what you've done, because I know what he does, and he forgives. No matter what happens, he forgives. So wherever you are, if you're kind of striding along at the edge of the pack, not really walking with the Lord like you should, cry out to God. Tell him what's happening in your life. Ask him to forgive you and help you get back on track. He'll do that, and you will be the one blessed by it.
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5: 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It has quadrupled in the last 18 years. What have we spent this money on?
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8: The shift could affect the Democratic campaign's ability to produce high-profile advertising and political messaging.
9: In spite of the fashion of the day, music wasn't too bad.
10: Yemen teeters on the brink of renewed civil war.
9: Wayback Machine.
11: 1977.
12: Yemen's internationally recognized government is backed by Saudi Arabia and is now calling for international support against the Houthi faction. Yemen's National Defense Council, condemning the Houthi news, says it's on the front line of defending freedom of navigation off its shores. Yemen's civil war has had a truce since 2022. Yemen's population is 40 million. Richard Boyd reported.
10: The CEO of Anthropic says the artificial intelligence industry should slow its fast-moving development to give safety measures time to catch up. Without such a slowdown, Dario Amodei warned Saturday that AI could be capable within 6 months to a year of leading a swarm that could take over the entire internet. That's other risks. Amodei also offers a plan in a post on his website to increase checks on the industry, one part of which he says Anthropic is undertaking by itself already. The McClatchy newspaper chain has made significant layoffs at the Miami Herald and other papers, cutting over 90 unionized journalists across 17 publications. This accounts for about 30% of McClatchy's unionized workforce. The Miami Herald lost 32 jobs. More on these stories at townhall.com.
13: You've heard me talk about Relief Factor for years because I believe in taking care of ourselves so we can enjoy life to the fullest. But there's another member of the family we'd do just about anything for, our dogs. They're with us for the walks, road trips, quiet evenings, and so many of life's best moments. Then one day you notice they're slowing down.

0: Russian strikes have killed 8 civilians and wounded dozens in Ukraine over the weekend. President Vladimir Putin has warned that sending European troops into Ukraine would mean direct conflict with Russia. Ukraine faces mounting pressure from Russia's intensified air campaign. Moscow's attacks target Ukraine's power grid ahead of winter, aiming to demoralize civilians. Putin, speaking at the BRICS summit in India, denied that Russia poses any threat to Europe. Ukrainian President Vladimir Zelensky said he would meet Putin if both leaders were invited to the Group of 20 summit in December. A former CIA official has reached a tentative plea deal after being charged with theft for inflating his salary. Court records show David Rush was found with $40 million in gold bars at his home. A federal judge extended the indictment deadline to October 8th to allow time to finalize the plea deal to avoid a public trial. Rush was charged in May for claiming military leave and inflating his salary. This is townhall.com. The Nashville Airport will soon be renamed for entertainer Dolly Parton.
1: Parton, who passed away 2 weeks ago, has previously declined such honors. The state-controlled Metropolitan Nashville Airport Authority has unanimously approved a motion to begin the renaming process. While the process could take a year or more, the change would make Parton the first woman whose name adorns one of America's 50 busiest airports. I'm Lisa Dwyer.
0: Alina Rybakina has won her first U.S. Open title and punctuated her climb to the top of women's tennis by beating Aryna Sabalenka yesterday 6-4, 5-7, 6-2. Rybakina has already been guaranteed to replace Sabalenka at number one in the rankings next week, and for good measure took the U.S. Open title that Sabalenka had won the previous 2 years. That's the third slam title for Rybakina and the second one this year. More on these stories in Town Hall.

That was Marvin Gaye's long-awaited follow-up to 1973's Let's Get It On, the title track from his 1976 LP, I Want You. Continuing the sexually themed and charged material its predecessor had established. And we kick the show off in rock and style with the Eagles and the autobiographical Life in the Fast Lane. So, where do we go from here? How about we answer that question with a question? Hurricane Smith and his one and only hit, although he was directly responsible for dozens as an engineer, from 1973, Oh Babe, What Would You Say? On 70s Deja Vu.

0: former Beatle John Lennon and his 1970 top 10 hit Instant Karma on 70s Deja Vu. Lennon became the first Beatle to sell a million copies as a solo artist with that one. Oh, and that vague clue I gave you about Norman Hurricane Smith? He was for many years an engineer on dozens of Beatles records, so there's the tie-in. We've got more great 70s hits straight ahead, so don't go far.
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0: The first of three great duos back-to-back-to-back on 70s Deja Vu.

How about that for a triple play? Three great pairs there, John Travolta and Olivia Newton-John from Grease, Brewer and Shipley with One Toke Over the Line, and we started things with Loggins and Messina's Your Mama Don't Dance and Your Daddy Don't Rock and Roll. Wonder how that marriage lasted. Moving on, we're going to fudge just a little bit and call this another dynamic duo. Randy Bachman and Fred Turner combined, along with Randy's brothers, Robbie and Tim, to form the Bachman-Turner Overdrive in 1973 and proceeded to sell over 7 million albums in the 70s alone. Albums that produced a number of hit singles, including this one, Hey You,

0: the queen of disco, Donna Summer, talking about some hot stuff. When we return, Tom Jones gets things restarted on 70s Deja Vu.
1: Matthew. 1971.

Now there's a guy who knew his way around women. From 1971, Tom Jones and the Paul Anka composition, She's a Lady, the highest chart-topping single in Jones' career, by the way. The irony of the Paul Anka connection is that the flip of She's a Lady was also penned by Anka, and I know you've heard of it, My Way. So let's see which little lady we can come up with here. Oh yes, it's little Melanie Safka on 70s Deja Vu.

Composer Bill Conti began a very lucrative relationship with actor Sylvester Stallone in 1977 when he wrote that one, the theme from Rocky, our cinema spotlight for this week. As we continue on 70s Deja Vu, one of the biggest album acts of the 70s also had a boatload of single hits. Steely Dan doing it again like they did in 1973. Just for you.

0: reached number 3 on the Billboard Hot 100 in 1971 and was a certified gold record for Jonathan Edwards, what we like to call around here a one-hit wonder. When we come back, we'll find some more of those one-hit wonders on 70s Deja Vu.
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0: Hi, this is Pat Matthews, and I'd like to tell you that we're moving. Nah, not to a different station. We're moving to 8 o'clock on Sunday morning. Great 70s hits to start your day on Sunday. 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That's 8 o'clock in the morning till 11, 70s Deja Vu. I'll see you there.
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1: Breaking news this hour from townhall.com. I'm Michael Herring. The 25-year mark has now passed since 9/11, but the pain and suffering continues as so many first responders and Manhattan residents have respiratory illnesses and cancers related to the toxins that got loose that day in New York City.
2: The 9/11 Victims Compensation Fund reports an enormous number of people have passed away from the toxins at Ground Zero, close to 9,000 to date, triple the number of people killed on September 11th, 25 years ago. Close to 60,000 first responders, news reporters, photographers, and Manhattan residents have been diagnosed with 9/11-related cancer from being exposed to the toxic air and toxic debris, the numbers tragically growing by the day. Winters reporting.
1: Senator Tom Cotton acknowledges that inflation is hurting Americans, but he says success in Iran is key to helping them.
3: It was 9% under Joe Biden. We got it down to nearly 3%. That's not good enough. We need to do more. But one way to do more is to increase the flow of oil in the global economy. And fortunately, one of the best countries doing that is here in America. And we can pump more oil and gas here in America. That will help bring down the price of gas and diesel. And we can also make sure that our Arab friends in the Middle East are able to produce their oil and get it through the strait.
1: Cotton, an Arkansas Republican, spoke to the Salem Radio Network. Indonesian rescuers say about 130 passengers and crew are missing after a ferry carrying more than 240 people overturned in bad weather in the Java Sea this morning. 107 people have been saved. Indian Prime Minister Narendra Modi has warned that rising geopolitical tensions and supply chain disruptions are affecting people worldwide. Speaking of the BRICS summit in New Delhi this morning, Modi called for strengthening cooperation across the global south. More on these stories at townhall.com.
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0: Houthi rebels backed by Iran have made a swift advance along Yemen's Red Sea coast, causing thousands to flee. The United Nations warns the escalating fighting could lead to a humanitarian catastrophe and a return to civil war. The rebels' advance also threatens a key global shipping route as they now perch at the Bab el-Mandeb Strait. Iraq says an attack that closed a Saudi oil pipeline originated in its territory. This is townhall.com. Cartel drones are getting taken down on the southern border. We get the story from correspondent Willie Nelson.
1: The U.S. military is using high-energy lasers to destroy cartel drones operating near the southern border. Suspected cartel drone activity in the Rio Grande Valley is down 75%. Officials say the lasers have defeated 11 drones, part of more than 300 takedowns this year, including 100 in August. Cartels have been flying the drones to watch U.S. agents and move drugs and migrants. The lasers destroy the aircraft instead of only jamming them, forcing the cartels to change routes. Willie Nelson, Washington.
0: Today is Sunday, September the 13th. It's the 256th day of 2026. On this date in history, 1788, the Congress of the Confederation authorized the first national election and declared New York City the temporary capital. On this date in 1940, during World War II, bombs fell on Buckingham Palace for the first time. The king and queen were there. They were not harmed. More on these stories at townhall.com.
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3: Welcome back. As we travel back in time today, we find ourselves faced with the daunting task of trying to make our way through a sea of one-hit wonders. Well, I exaggerate. But it is quite astounding, the number, when you think about it. So, as promised,
2: we've got three big 70s hits in a row for you, starting now on 70s Deja Vu.

0: Now, when it comes to those guys, Marmalade, the Scottish band who recorded Reflections of My Life in 1969 but was released in 1970 here in the States and peaked at number 10. The point being, they actually scored other hits overseas with the likes of Obladi Oblada, a Beatles cover. But one solitary hit in the U.S. And speaking of Beatles covers, of sorts, we'll kick off the next segment with one on 70s Deja Vu.
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Now, when you first heard that song, what band did you think of? If you answered The Beatles, you would be correct. That's because it was written by Paul McCartney and actually recorded by The Beatles, but never properly released. Badfinger, then called The Ivies, actually auditioned for McCartney, who told the group that they had to sing and perform the song exactly as he had recorded it. Paul McCartney, always the perfectionist. So let's hear some of that perfection.

Stevie Wonder and Living for the City from his 1973 album, Inner Visions. A song ranked number 105 in Rolling Stone's list of the top 500 songs of all time. As we move along on 70s Deja Vu, we park our time machine right next to the curb in the year 1979 for a song that, in spite of all the airplay it's received through the decades, only peaked at number 24 that year. It was the third top 40 track from Billy Joel's 52nd Street, his sixth studio album. It's Honesty on 70s Deja Vu. If you

0: 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I'm Pat Matthews, inviting you to like us on Facebook. 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
0: Well, we've lost another one. Sib Hashian, the original drummer for Boston, died recently after collapsing on stage while performing on a Legends of Rock cruise ship. Hashian was the drummer on the group's first two and best-selling albums. Here's Boston, in Peace of Mind, on 70s Deja Vu.

As we continue our trip down memory lane, spotlighting songs released in the spring, another group pops up who in 2015 mourned the death of one of its original members, Corey Wells, one of the three singers up front who shared the microphone with Chuck Nagelon on this monster hit from 1971.

With a mix of blues, soul music, psychedelic rock, and traditional Irish folk music, that's Ireland's Thin Lizzy, with their contribution to our Spring Frenzy on 70s Deja Vu, a song that peaked at number 12 in the spring of 1976. The boys are back in town, and back they were. Let's leave this hour dancing. Here's Joe Tex with some words for the wise.

0: Joe could have gotten away with that one in our current world. When we return for hour three, more great 70s hits and somewhere in the mix, our guilty pleasure of the week. Stay tuned.
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9: Breaking news this hour from townhall.com. I'm Michael Harrington. Iran's economic crisis is deepening with renewed protests, soaring prices, and growing pressure on the regime. Correspondent John Scott reports.
10: Iranian officials warn the country cannot continue much longer under current conditions. Reports say medicine shortages have pushed insulin prices sharply higher, while inflation and collapsing oil revenues fuel unrest in Tehran and Avaz. At the same time, satellite imagery reportedly shows activity continuing at Iran's Pickaxe Mountain nuclear site, underscoring the challenge facing the regime despite pressure from President Trump and the United States. John Scott reporting.
9: 25 years after 9/11, one historian says predictions of American decline have proven wrong. Correspondent Richard Boyd reports.
11: Niall Ferguson argues that the United States remains the world's leading economic and military power. America's share of G7 economic output has grown since 2001, while the shale revolution sharply increased domestic oil and natural gas production. Ferguson says the dollar remains a global safe haven and that America's rivals face even deeper problems, leaving the United States still number one by most measures. Richard Boyd reporting.
9: Russian strikes have killed 8 civilians and wounded dozens in Ukraine. President Vladimir Putin is also issuing a warning that any thought of sending European troops into Ukraine would mean direct conflict with Russia. Moscow's attacks have been targeting Ukraine's power grid ahead of winter. A former CIA official has reached a tentative plea agreement with being charged for theft of inflating his salary. Court records show David Rush was found with $40 million in gold bars at his home. Rush was charged in May for fraudulently claiming military leave and inflating his salary with false degrees. More on these stories at townhall.com.
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9: The CEO of Anthropic says the artificial intelligence industry should slow its fast-moving development to give safety measures time to catch up. Without such a slowdown, Dario Amodei warned on Saturday that AI would be capable within 6 to 12 months of leading a swarm that could take over the entire internet, amongst other risks. Amodei also offered a plan in a post on his website to increase checks on the industry, one part of which he said Anthropic is undertaking by itself already. Some big names in the industry offered quick encouragement and support, including OpenAI's Sam Altman. The McClatchy

0: at its latest policy meeting, which winds up on Wednesday. Inflation has been consistently coming in ahead of the Fed's 2% target. Fed Chair Kevin Warsh has promised to deliver price stability. The Fed's main tool for fighting inflation is raising its short-term interest rate, which makes borrowing money more expensive. That has the effect of tapping the brakes on the economy. Markets are also getting an update on retail sales for August on Wednesday. That report could shed more light on how Americans are feeling about the economy. Seth Sutel, New York.
1: Today is Sunday, September the 13th, and some notable people are celebrating a birthday today, including actress Jacqueline Bisset. She is 82 years old, as is singer Peter Cetera. Country musician Joe Don Rooney of Rascal Flatts is 51. 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
3: 1971.

That's The Doors from 1971 and Love Her Madly on 70s Deja Vu. Now, you may think that this next one is our guilty pleasure this week and you'd be close, but wrong. It's a funky little country nugget from 1974, which is all about a young man who thinks the way to a woman's heart is giving her weird gifts like spiders and snakes.

0: See? I told you you'd have to go to extremes to rate as one of our guilty pleasures. There's the one-hit wonder himself, Daddy Doudrop, otherwise known by his actual name, Dick Manda, and Chickaboom. Manda earned a degree in mathematics around the time that one was released in the spring of 1971. Maybe he should have pursued a teaching career. Next up, a double play from 1974, kicking it off with the Steve Miller Band on 70s Deja Vu.
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0: Ringo Starr in his remake of a 1960 Johnny Burnett hit, You're 16, You're Beautiful, and You're Mine. You're All That. Come on back right after we take care of business on 70s Deja Vu.
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The sweet voice of Linda Ronstadt and her turn on an Everly Brothers smash, When Will I Be Loved? Also from the spring of 1975, singer Paul Carrack wrote this one for his then band Ace, and everybody thought it was a song about adultery. And who wouldn't? But in fact, Carrack wrote it as an open letter to his bass player, Terry Comer, who had been secretly working with another band. You know, the Sutherland Brothers in Quiver? Oh, you would too. Here's How Long Has This Been Going On? Ace on 70s Deja Vu.

Drawing on the disco influence of the late 70s, that's Kiss and I Was Made for Loving You, a song co-written by Desmond Child and Vinnie Poncia for their Dynasty album. It was their second gold record, selling over a million copies in 1979. Next up, we head back to 1970 for the Friends of Distinction's only hit during the 70s, Top 10 Smash.

0: formerly of Spooky Tooth and a guy who still tours and has been a member of Ringo Starr's All-Star Band, that's Gary Wright from 1976 and Love is Alive. When we return for more 70s Deja Vu, we'll take it a minute at a time.
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0: If you haven't checked out our Facebook page, go there right now, would you? Facebook.com/That70s Radio Show and like us. I know you do. So let's kick this segment off with a double play from
2: 1972.

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Hey, nobody wants to blow. 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You can't cry cause you look broke.

that was the first number one hit ever to feature a pre-programmed rhythm track. It was simply Sly and his sister Rose on vocals, Bobby Womack on rhythm guitar, and the late, great Billy Preston on keyboards along with Sly. And before that, Brooklyn's own Robert John, who first hit the airwaves when he was 12 in 1958 with a song called White Bucks and Saddle Shoes. You wore them. Let's set our sights for the year 1979 to hear a group which sang about being on the cover of the Rolling Stone and eventually did make it to the cover. Here's Dr. Hook and The Medicine Show, When You're in Love with a Beautiful Woman, on 70s Deja Vu.

I want to thank you for once again being a fan of 70s Deja Vu and tuning in every week. We wouldn't be here without you. Until next time, keep your head in the new millennium and your heart always in the 70s.

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16: Breaking news this hour from townhall.com. I'm Michael Harrington. President Trump is promising a major financial dividend to all American adults if Republicans maintain control of Congress. We get details from correspondent Richard Boyd.
17: President Trump has pledged a $5,000 payment to every adult citizen if Republicans retain both the House and Senate in the midterm elections. Speaking at the Republican National Committee's convention in Dallas, he said strong national finances would make it possible, likening the dividend to cash distributions made by successful companies to their shareholders. Mr. Trump also repeated his promise to campaign in 35 competitive states and districts. Richard Boyd reporting.
16: President Trump is calling on Ukrainian President Volodymyr Zelensky to halt strikes on Russian diesel areas, saying that attacks are causing shortages. Quote, let him go after targets but not diesel fuel because he's causing a shortage of that fuel. Mr. Trump told reporters this today on the sidelines of the Irish Open. A Michigan teenager who stopped a deadly mall shooting has been sentenced not for the shooting but for carrying the gun that helped him intervene.
18: 19-year-old Martinez Long received 2 years probation after using a pistol to stop a gunman who had already killed one person. The judge recognized Long's self-defense and defense of others, but said he violated Michigan's under-21 concealed carry restriction. If Long completes therapy and safety classes, the charge may be expunged. Ron Taylor reporting.
16: Houthi rebels backed by Iran have made a swift advance along Yemen's Red Sea coast in the past week, causing thousands to flee. The United Nations warns the escalating fighting could lead to a humanitarian catastrophe and return to civil war. The rebels' advance also threatens a key global shipping route as they now perch in the Bab el-Mandeb Strait. More on these stories at townhall.com.
19: 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If the answer is somewhere between 2022 and 2024, you locked in one of the worst rate environments in modern history. Here's the kicker, rates dropped this year. They hit a new low most people don't even know about. Now they're climbing back up. Here's what Bankrate reported just this month. 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
16: Indonesian rescuers say about 130 passengers and crew are missing after a ferry carrying more than 240 people overturned in bad weather in the Java Sea. At least 107 were rescued, and the bodies of six passengers are recovered today as the search operation expands in waters around the vessel's last known position. Authorities say the ship lost contact about 2 a.m. after encountering rough seas and waves up to 10 feet. The ferry had just departed from Surabaya. Indian Prime Minister Narendra Modi has warned that rising geopolitical tensions and supply chain disruptions are affecting people worldwide. Speaking at the BRICS summit in New Delhi today, Modi called for strengthening cooperation across the global south. He warned that, quote, weaponization of technology and critical minerals could hinder global development. BRICS was founded in 2006. It now has 11 members and half the world's population. News and analysis at townhall.com. New facts are being discovered about the closest planet to the sun.
21: A new study shows that Mercury may be shrinking faster than expected. Scientists from the German Aerospace Center

0: Hollywood Smothers' one-yard touchdown plunge with 25 seconds left. The Buckeyes had appeared to be in complete control after a dominant three quarters and a 23-3 lead. More on these stories at townhall.com.
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Welcome back to the Dr. Dahlia Show. It's September 11th. And for many of us, we just cannot unsee what we saw. And we shouldn't. September 11th was one of the worst tragedies in history that happened to our country. And watching people fall from the buildings, watching people die, knowing that there was nothing you could do, and how these people couldn't be saved, just heartbreaking. And every one of us has a personal story with September 11th. Mine happened back in end of August, early September of that year, where I'm working at an urgent care. And a man comes in, Muhammad, very small last name. I didn't remember the last name at the time. Came in with a sore throat. I took care of him. He was cordial, but very unanimated. Blunted affect, face was really flat. And I figured, okay, well, you know, maybe he's not feeling well, but I never really saw a look like that. I mean, I've seen people not feeling well. I've seen people, and I'm like, well, maybe, you know, it's his culture. He just isn't very expressive. But the look he gave me was a look I never had seen in any human. And from what I remember, he had a sore throat. He was allergic to penicillin, so I gave him Zithromax, if I remember correctly. And then he said thank you and went about his way. And it was a little weird, but I was like, well, you know, maybe he's really in pain. Not very animated at all, but it was just a weird look. And it went on. I was a busy day. Went on and saw other patients. A week or two later, I see him on TV. My husband is eating a sandwich on the couch. And I go, I just saw that guy at the urgent care I work at. I was in Las Vegas, Nevada. I just saw him at Quaker. And my husband's like, no, you didn't. And I'm like, yeah, I swear to God, I just saw him. Now, this was before HIPAA. Even though HIPAA had come out, right, we all didn't get the memo. I'm like, I swear, I just saw that guy. He's like, you couldn't have seen him. He flew a plane into the World Trade Center. I go, I'm telling you, I saw that guy. So I jump in my car and I race to the urgent care. And I walk in and the front desk receptionist is shaking. I go, they were here. She goes, yes. I go, give me the chart. I've got to see the chart. I've got to see what I did. I just need to see. And it was a Muhammad Atta who had apparently came into the urgent care I worked at. She said FBI was here or the feds were here. They took it all. So they took the records. I don't have it. And I'm like, I can't believe this. And everybody was just standing around in shock that one of them had come in. And we were face to face with one of them. So I go to my boss and I go, what the hell? Why? One, were the terrorists in Vegas? And two, why would he, if he was going to be killing himself a few days later and taking other people with him, why the hell would he go and get medical treatment? And my boss said, because probably nothing was supposed to affect the plan. He couldn't alter the plan. And so he was probably told to get better. And so me, I have been living with this, you know, just horror that if I would have known, oh my gosh, you know, it's like if I could go back in time and kill Hitler. But who knew? Who knew? So then I go to work the next day and one of my patients is freaking out. She's like, Dahlia, I saw one of the World Trade Center bombers. I go, I know, me too. And this patient was a stripper. And I forget where she worked, but apparently the World Trade Center bombers were here in Vegas and they went to a strip club. She said, but they were weird. They just sat there with blank stares on their face. And I go, I know. He looked at me with this and I described the same thing that she saw. She's like, what was that look? I've never seen that in anybody in the strip club. It was creepy. And I go, I got the creeps also, but I didn't know what it was. And my guess now is, it's the look of somebody about to murder, you know, thousands of people and he himself. That's the look. I've never looked in the eyes of a suicide bomber before. And it was just absolutely horrifying. And so, you know, here we are 25 years later. And it seems like yesterday, I was in my apartment. My friend's kid's birthday is September 11th. So she calls me up
to talk about the birthday party that you know was going to be set up for his birthday. And I go, turn on the news now. And she's like, why? What's going on? I go, you gotta turn on the news. And you see, you know, the first tower. And you see the first tower on fire. And I'm up early morning. So I think it was like 5, 6 a.m. because the baby was up and I had to walk the dog. My husband took the dog out for a walk. And I'm watching. And while I'm watching, you see the second plane hit the second tower. And you're like, this is no accident. And then you heard what happened with the Pentagon. And then you heard about Flight 93. And here I am getting ready to go to work. I call the daycare and I go, what do we do? Are you open? Are we under attack? She's like, for now, we're still open. We're in shock. If you need to bring him in, do that. We're still seeing kids. We're still open. But if anything happens, you know, be on standby to pick your kid up. And I had a full day at work. I didn't know what to do. I didn't know if, you know, I was going to have people traumatized, what I was going to need to do, if I was going to need to go out there to help those, you know, but it was just, and then don't get me started on, then the buildings collapse. We have been hearing stories all week, and we're going to continue to hear stories of the accounts. And, you know, one of the most horrifying things I heard was how people in the second tower were told not to evacuate when the first tower was hit because they were going to get in the way of first responders. So they said, told them to stay put. Nobody knew that this was on purpose. And people could have left that second tower and were told to stay. Now, it's just heartbreaking. But September 11th to me means we never forget. We remember we're America first, and we always be vigilant that people want to hurt us. 1-877-DOT-DOLLY.

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We're back on the Dr. Dolly Show, 1-877-DOCDOLLY, 1-877-DOCDALI. So one thing older people, I'm Gen X, so I'm, you know, really deep in my middle age, okay? I like it, but still Gen X. We still feel like we're in our 20s in our head, even though we really don't look like it. But one thing we Gen X's and baby boomers get criticized for, and even the traditionalists older than the baby boomers, is how we're resilient to change. And we're not bending and being flexible and understanding that the DSA is the new wave and things are different and we're politically incorrect and we're outdated and we're obsolete. And I'm sick of hearing that. And I remember seeing the baby boomers and the traditionalists complain in the 80s of how people thought they were obsolete, et cetera. But I took a little look at myself as to why I am starting to be more resilient. I went from being young, being cool, being, yeah, go with the flow. You know, yeah, twerking is dance. Mom, this is how you're supposed to dance. To going, okay, wait a second here. I'm unsure if I'm really with the changes. And I think part of it for me and the psychology behind being anti-change is, in class, we got beat up pretty badly for doing things wrong. So, for example, I'm reviewing my son's paper a few years back, and he didn't double space after a period. He's supposed to do a period in the double space. So I am fixing this whole paper going, you're supposed to do two spaces after a period. He's like, what are you talking about? I go, they didn't teach you that? I used to get in trouble. I used to get marked off. In typing class, in English class, two spaces after a period. He goes, what are you talking about, Mom? Nobody does that. And I'm like, ugh. So I look up online, and the very first thing that pops up online is nothing screams over 40 than putting two spaces after a period. I'm like, are you kidding me? And I'm looking at things that you used to get smacked on the hand with a ruler, you used to get detention for, you used to get in trouble for, and now it's the opposite. You know, as a doctor, I and a lot of doctors are kind of really going through some, you know, mental calisthenics as it pertains to telemedicine. In telemedicine, we were so PTSD'd in medicine growing up and going through our training that if you at all diagnosed somebody without an exam, if you didn't put your hands on a patient, if you didn't swab or look at their throat, and you were punished. I mean, they gave you extra work to do. You had extra hours of call. It was miserable. And so we got out of medical school paranoid of doing anything half-assed. Now, telemedicine has some definite advantages. But now somebody is giving a diagnosis without doing everything they were trained to do, just based on history. It's always been history and physical. And I used to get in trouble. We all got in trouble. Did you examine the patient? Did you do a rectal? Did you check for melanomas? And so here I am, and I'm in a field now that is dominated by telemedicine. And I'm trying to tell the patient, look, this is how I was taught. These are the things you need. And the telepatients and the patients and telemedicine are like, I don't want to bring my kid in. Yeah, yeah, yeah. Just give me the ointment. Just give me this. I'm like, but you need to. And it's, I think what's really, really hard is the more trials and tribulations you went through to get where you are and what was considered, you know, mantra or what was considered the gospel in terms of your field, in terms of your art, in terms of what you were supposed to do, what you got in trouble for in class. And now all of a sudden, it doesn't matter. So I had taken a secretarial course in the 80s. I typed about 80 to 100 words a minute, could 10K 202 words a minute. I got that from my mom. My mom told me, look, in case you don't make it through medical school, you're going to have to be a secretary like I was. So, you know, you better learn, you know, your secretarial skills. Well, you would get in trouble in class if you messed up Ms. and Miss. So it was Mr., Ms., and Miss. And then, of course, doctor.
And so you had to, or sergeant or colonel, you had to put, when you did a letter, you know, if they were unmarried, miss, if they were married, Mrs., if they were divorced, Ms., if you didn't know, you play it safe. And you could say Mrs. And if you didn't put that salutation, that title, you got in trouble. Now that gets you in trouble. When we heard of that principal that was applying for a job, and when he humanized his email to the people who interviewed him saying, "Thank you, ladies, it was really nice to meet you," he didn't get the job. What did he do? What was so bad about saying thank you, ladies? I guess in the 2020s, you can't assume somebody's gender. And so somebody who went through academia, who's a little older, you put, and I think in his letter, he said, Mrs. And if they identified as male, he didn't get the job. And from what I understand, they didn't identify as male. But because he put the old school Mrs., he didn't get the job. And so change, it's not that, people are twerking and, you know, wearing super short skirts and letting everybody see their underwear and side boob. I mean, that is troubling, especially when I see young teenagers do it. That is a concern. It's also a little concerning that we're getting into strangers' cars now. Our young daughters and sons are just hopping into the backseat of a car drunk with Uber. That is a little, you know, thank God a lot of Uber drivers out there are good, but, you know, we're hearing of some, you know, this isn't even beyond that. There's always going to be things that happen where you're like, okay, wow, now pot's legal. And listen, I voted to legalize pot because I wanted us to study it, and I wanted the cops free from having to, do a lot of arrests when they have to deal with the bigger and badder stuff. But it's when these were things that you were kind of forced to do and you got in trouble for, it's really hard to go back, because as you were trained as kids, these things are no-nos. You always respect an elder with a title. You always call them Mr. or Mrs. And I'm noticing people are just calling me Dahlia now. Now, I don't mind. I've never had an issue with titles. But you're pissing somebody off when you go up to a grown-up and you say, "Hi, Bob." And Bob's like, "What are you talking about? It's Mr. Smith." We can't do that because I don't know what your gender is. It's confusing. And we older people are not, you know, we're just not understanding and being able to be as flexible as we're expected to, because I think see that no matter what, we're going to tick somebody off. I've noticed I'm starting to call somebody by the first name. I don't know what to do in the email. And so now I'm like, "So nice to meet you. How would you like to be addressed?" Because no matter what I do, I think I'm going to tick somebody off. That's not how us Gen X's or baby boomers or older millennials were trained. We were like, "Don't insult somebody. So this is what you do, so you never insult somebody." And now the whole world's different. Now, I was at a drive-thru and I was ordering a burger in the 90s. And at the drive-thru, they go, "Sir, would you like fries with that?" I go, "Sir, do I sound like a sir?" "Sorry, ma'am." "Yes, I'll take fries." But that was it. Yeah, maybe. I was like, "Gosh, really, I sound like a dude?" So what? I went about my life. I didn't sue. I didn't make a federal case. But here we are, where now we feel like not only are we starting to be obsolete, but whatever we do, we're going to do wrong. Can't compliment somebody. It's going to be taken the wrong way. You can't make eye contact. If you're making eye contact while somebody's talking to you, that could be construed as sexual harassment. I forget which company only limited 5 seconds of you having eye contact with somebody before a complaint could be filed. Like, I thought we're supposed to look at the person. If we don't look at the person, that's rude. So, change is not easy. And for those of us going, I don't know why I'm bucking it. Why am I having a problem? Part of it is our training. Part of us is getting spanked and smacked
and dunce capped and detention for doing things that now is the norm. And it's frustrating. I'm frustrated too. 1-877-DOLLY. 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

And we're back on Dr. Dolly, your show, 1-877-DOCTORDALLY, 1-877-DOCDALI. So I've been asked about vaccines and why vaccines get religious exemptions, why people are concerned, and how the vaccine use could violate their religion. And we're seeing a lot, many more parents get religious exemptions for their vaccines. And we predicted this would happen after the COVID vaccine debacle. And we predicted once Biden, you know, promised he wouldn't mandate the vaccine or show us your papers, and then that's exactly what happened. I had predicted parents are going to say, you know, I am done with all the vaccines. I don't trust any of them. I don't think anybody's going to listen to me if there's a side effect. I don't trust them. And so, unfortunately, we have some really, really good vaccines out there that these kids can benefit from. But because of the lack of trust as it surrounded the COVID vaccine, parents, a lot of parents are saying we're done. Well, if a parent decides not to vaccinate their child, eventually the school gets involved. And in New York, this mother wants to send her child to kindergarten. But the New York school district, or the school district that she is, I guess, assigned to, won't let her kindergartner enroll because the child did not get fully vaccinated. Now, this has gone up to the Supreme Court, where the mom says the vaccines violate her religious beliefs, has asked the Supreme Court to intervene so she doesn't have to move to Florida to put her kid into school. The Supreme Court, however, said for now that they will not force the New York school district to have the child in school and enrolled. So the child will be out of school while this is unfolding. Lower courts ruled, according to, and I want to give credit where credit is due, this is USA Today. They say lower courts ruled that the mother is unlikely to win her request for a religious exemption and declined to let her son enroll in a kindergarten in East Chester, New York for now. The Supreme Court rejected her emergency appeal. Justices Samuel Alito and Neil Gorsuch said they would have granted her request. But in total, the Supreme Court did reject her appeal. So what exactly is the concern that parents are having? Now, I do believe that there are some people that really, really feel that the vaccines violate their religious beliefs. However, there are other parents, and I know because they came to my office saying, look, I don't want to vaccinate my kid, so can you give me the form that says I have religious objections? And I didn't have the forms because I think at the time the school district said it had to come from clergy. So I'm like, sorry, you know, if you're saying it's religious, they go, but I don't have clergy. I go, if you're going to try to say it's a religious issue, it's, and I'm pro-vaccine. I think vaccines are vital, you know, for our healthcare. And I think we've really limited infant mortality and saved kids' lives. But I also believe that it should be parental choice. I believe it should be shared decision-making between the parent and the doctor, and that there should be a lot more transparency about the side effects, because the parents aren't not vaccinating for kid because they're whacked in the head. They're not vaccinating their kid because they are afraid to take a healthy child and make the decision to have something injected into them that could hurt them. The majority of kids do fine. Side effects are rare, but they do happen. So if a parent is concerned, we shouldn't ostracize them. We shouldn't punish the kid. Like a lot of pediatricians will say, if your kid's unvaccinated, don't even come here, because you could affect some of the other kids that I have here for herd immunity. And I get that the pediatricians want to protect the kids that can't vaccinate because of leukemia and immunodeficiency. But we have now a kid with a fever not getting care. So I ended up taking care of those kids because I wouldn't turn a kid down. It's not the kid's, you know, fault if the parents don't want to vaccinate. That kid has a fever. I'm going to help the kid. That's my job. I put any beliefs aside. But I also understand the parents were concerned about side effects. And that's why they gravitated towards me, because I didn't call them crazy like other people, professionals would. So where the religious aspect comes in is the human fetal cell lines they use in research and development and production of certain vaccines. These human fetal cell lines came, some of them came from aborted fetuses. And so even though we're not using active aborted fetus tissue,
the previous rubella, MMR, varicella, hepatitis A, these vaccines rely on viruses grown in human cell cultures. These cell lines originate from some of the elective terminations performed in the 1960s and 1970s, like the WI38, I think the HEC cells, the MRC. And so the cells will continue to divide and replicate in the laboratories indefinitely. Henrietta Lacks had her cells taken from her when she was dealing with cervical cancer. And I guess without her permission, they found that her cells were pretty amazing. And actually, she ended up saving the lives of so many people because her cell lines were used to develop medications because they could test on these human cell lines. Unfortunately, they never gave her, I don't think they ever got her permission. And then the family never was able to benefit from, you know, all the research, you know, being used on Henrietta Lacks's cervical cancer cells. But these human cell lines have been something we've used for a long, long time. So whether they came from a woman who was dying from cervical cancer or from an aborted fetus, the average patient doesn't know. But if the average patient doesn't know, they're going to be like, in case this had to do with an aborted fetus, I don't want anything to do with it. Unfortunately, these cell lines are used for a variety of things, pharmaceuticals, etc. So fetal cell lines were also used in the development of the COVID-19 vaccine. And so this ended up bringing back to the forefront the conversation about religious choice and your right to honor your religion by not using, you know, something that could have been, sadly, you know, the result from an aborted fetus. The people asking for COVID vaccine religious exemptions were turned down over and over and over again. And they had cited in their case the HEC-293 cells. They were human embryonic kidney cells that were being used. Also the PERC-C6 cells. That was from a retinal line, a retinal cell from the eye, originating from an aborted fetus in the 80s. You know, they didn't want to take these cell lines from healthy humans, so they used them from elective abortions. And so many employees of hospital centers were trying to use get religious exemptions so they didn't have to get the vaccine. And understandably so. Really is. It's understandable. I think everybody should have a choice. So the Catholic Church, the official guidance from the Vatican, and I believe the National Catholic Bioethics Center, does distinguish between direct cooperation with abortion and encouraging abortion versus the remote historical use of cell lines. They feel that the vaccines are morally permissible because they didn't directly have a child aborted. The issue in religion with abortion is the idea of taking a live child, a live fetus, and ending its life without giving it a chance to be born. The cell line that was already taken isn't causing a new abortion. So I believe the Catholic Church says it's okay. They actually spoke out during the COVID vaccine debate. But many people still feel they do not want to use those vaccines. And unfortunately, in this particular case with New York, there's going to be a kindergartner out of school for a while until the courts could decide what to do. So hope that explains some of it. It's definitely something that we're going to see continue to grow as more and more parents are now choosing to not vaccinate their kids. And it's because of distrust of the government. I love how RFK Jr. is trying to bring back that trust, saying, look, we're going to post what side effects are. You know, we're not going to recommend every single vaccine, especially a COVID vaccine for every healthy 6-month-old, but it'll be your choice with the doctor's choice. But I don't know if that's going to be enough because a lot of people are so upset at what happened years ago. 1-877-DOCTOLLY. Don't go away.

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Welcome back to the Dr. Dahlia Show, 1-877-DOCDALI, 1-877-DOCDALI. So I have a confession. I live in Las Vegas, Nevada. And when I have friends and family say they want to come out to Las Vegas, I don't encourage it. I know, but here's why. It's because, as opposed to me eating a bowl of ramen, it's only spending 10 cents. If they come out to Vegas, I'm spending bucks to go to dinner, to go to a show, and I can't afford it. So when friends and family say, look, we're coming out, where should we stay? I'm like, oh my God, Bellagio's great, the MGM, I mean, the Wynn, they're all gorgeous. You'll have a great time. No, come out. We're going to do this. We're going to have dinner. I'm going to make dinner reservations. I'm like, oh, no. It's not that I dislike the family. It's not that I dislike my friends. It's that it's expensive. Vegas has gotten expensive. Now, I've been bragging for years, and I have been encouraging tourism. We have Michelin star restaurants. We have some of the most amazing food. We have some of the most amazing entertainment. We are just blowing other cities away, which is why we are the entertainment capital of the world. Vegas is amazing. It's fun. But the powers that be are starting to ruin it by making things so gosh darn expensive. Now, I'm biased. And the reason why I'm biased is because I have been living in Las Vegas off and on since the 80s. And so when I was in high school or college and we were hungry, we would wait till 11 p.m. to eat, because at 11 p.m. there was 99-cent steak and eggs, or $1.99 buffet, I think, at the Palace Station. You could get food cheap. $4.99 prime rib. $4.99 prime rib. Now, that was a lot of money to come, because you also had to tip, and you had to, you know, it was kind of a lot of money. But I'd order water. I wouldn't order any extras, and I'd eat a lot of bread, but I could eat out for a relatively cheap evening. And then somehow Vegas transformed. I really credit the Running Rebels, because the Running Rebels win their national championship in the 90s, early 1990. And all eyes were on Vegas previously as being, this is where showgirls are. This is where what happens when Vegas stays in Vegas. There's gambling and sin. And it was called Sin City. Mm-mm. Now it's becoming Sport City. The UNLV Running Rebels, they were a force to reckon with. And then they also made it to the Final Four in 1991. Jerry Tarkanian and, you know, the Shark Tank, Thomas Mack, got a lot of national exposure. And I really credit them with where we started to transform into, this isn't Sin City. We got a lot else. We have other things going on. Our football was okay with Rebel football, but, it still lacked a little bit. Getting better. And then, our college grew. Corporations came in, less mafia-controlled hotels, now more corporations. And these corporations wanted to change what we were as a cheaper vacation destination to, this isn't just for showgirls and boobies and prostitutes and gambling. You could actually come here and go to a resort and see a Broadway show and eat a 7-course meal. And Vegas used to be pitched in the 80s and 90s as, which is why I was here and I lived here and my family visited here all the time, because it was a cheaper place to go for vacation. We couldn't afford to go to Hawaii or New York or anything like that, but we were able to pile in the car, drive up, stay at the Circus or Motel 6. We usually stay in the Motel 6 because Circus, I think at the time, was like $39 or $49 a night, and that was a little too expensive for my parents at the time. So we would stay at the Motel 6 or the Motel 8. I think it was a Motel 8. And we were able to make a vacation of it. And so families had that opportunity to eat
for cheap. The breakfast buffet at Circus was $1.99 for breakfast, $2.99 for lunch, and then $3 to $4.99 for dinner. And we would eat there because my family could feed the five of us all together pretty simply without spending, Hawaii money. But corporations are like, no. We want to really, really attract Marseille, Europeans, Monaco people. We want to attract Atlantic City people. And they did. And Vegas all of a sudden turned into this beautiful resort. In fact, they want to stop calling it the Strip. They wanted to call it about 20 years ago. They wanted to call the Strip the Resort Corridor. I don't think that ever caught on. We still call it the Strip. But they really wanted to change that. But they did. They did change it because even though we have these amazing resorts, it's expensive and it's pricey. And so, staycations. Now, I would tell you all on my show for years, do a staycation. You don't have the time or money to go to California. You only have about a day and a half. Then do a staycation. The resorts have beautiful pools. They usually give local rates, local discounts. There's coupons. People are saying there's no local rates anymore. There's no coupons there. Now, it sounds like the hotels are going to try to bring that back. It looks like they have really been struggling. I know the Democrats are saying it's because Trump ticked off Canada. Most of our tourism wasn't Canadians. I like the Canadians. Canada didn't carry where I live in Las Vegas from a tourism. It was California. It was Arizona. It was Utah. It was people who didn't want to go overseas, but wanted to, have a fun vacation where everybody could have fun. So what really did it to us is the $20 beers, the $25 margaritas. You can't do that. And it's changing. And I'm walking through casinos, and many of them are empty. Also, if people aren't working, they don't have money to gamble. It's funny how gambling didn't become the main industry. We were able to transform Vegas from the gambling industry to the entertainment industry, to the food industry. So I ask our hotel corporations and all that to, try to do locals night, try to give people coming from California or other places a little bit of a reprieve, make deals, do all inclusives, which they're starting to do. It's something I suggested years ago to make things a little cheaper. But somebody cannot be spending $20,000 on a Las Vegas vacation. It's not going to work because we're not on the beach. And if Vegas doesn't realize that, if it's hot during the summer and people aren't feeling cool and aren't, getting the waves, they're going to struggle with spending that kind of money. They're going to have to come up with something better. But we still do have amazing shows. We got amazing food. In fact, we're starting to lose a lot of small businesses. I'm hearing 70 restaurants have had to close in the last 6 months. Because it's just getting expensive to run the operation, hire people, food, and people are spending less. I also credit that to the GLP-1s. You have a lot of people on these GLP-1 weight loss drugs. So they're going to be broke from buying their GLP-1 shot, which even though Trump got the price down to $500 a month, it's still expensive. But, appreciate everything he did on that. You think they're going to spend $21 for a salad? Plus tip and tax. So we got some thinking to do. And so I love Vegas. Come out here. It's great. But hopefully you find some better deals than other people have found. 1-877-DOC-DALY. Don't go away.

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5: Breaking news this hour from townhall.com. I'm Michael Harrington. Some Hollywood figures who previously supported Democratic campaigns appear increasingly disillusioned with the party ahead of the 2026 midterms. Here's correspondent Ron Taylor.
6: Screenwriter Greg Hurwitz and other entertainment industry activists reportedly cite party infighting, progressive policies, and the defense of President Biden as reasons for stepping back. Hurwitz has re-registered as an independent after criticizing what he called heavy-handed tactics and ideological extremism. The shift could affect the Democratic campaign's ability to produce high-profile advertising and political messaging. Ron Taylor reporting.
5: Yemen teeters on the brink of renewed civil war. Correspondent Richard Boyd.
7: Yemen's internationally recognized government is backed by Saudi Arabia and is now calling for international support against the Houthi faction. Yemen's National Defense Council, condemning the Houthi moves, says it's on the front line of defending freedom of navigation off its shores. Yemen's civil war has had a truce since 2022. Yemen's population is 40 million. Richard Boyd reporting.
5: The CEO of Anthropic says the AI industry should slow its fast-moving development to give safety measures time to catch up. Without such a slowdown, Dario Amodei warned yesterday that AI would be capable within a year of leading to a swarm that could take over the entire Internet, amongst other risks. Amodei also offered a plan on a post in his website to increase checks on the industry, one part of which he says Anthropic is undertaking already. The McClatchy newspaper chain has made significant layoffs at the Miami Herald and other newspapers, cutting over 90 unionized journalists across 17 publications. This accounts for about a third of all McClatchy's unionized workforce. The Miami Herald lost 32 jobs. The entire writing staff at its Spanish language publication is gone. More on these stories at townhall.com.
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5: President Trump is calling on Ukrainian President Vladimir Zelensky to halt strikes on Russian diesel, saying attacks are causing a global shortage. Mr. Trump spoke today on the sidelines of the Irish Open after diesel prices in this country hit record highs. His comments came hours after large-scale drone strikes overnight killed and injured civilians in Russia and Ukraine. Ukrainian drones killed two people near an oil industry hub in Russia's Tatarstan. Ukrainian authorities say Russian drones pummeled the Black Sea port of Odessa. A former CIA official has reached a tentative plea agreement after being charged with theft for inflating his salary. Court records show David J. Rush was found with $40 million in gold bars at his home. A federal judge extended the indictment deadline to October 8th to allow time to finalize a plea deal and possibly avoid a very interesting public trial. News and analysis at townhall.com. I'm Michael Harrington. The Nashville airport is getting a new name.
10: Parton, who passed away 2 weeks ago, has previously declined such honors. The state-controlled Metropolitan Nashville Airport Authority has unanimously approved a motion to begin the renaming process. While the process could take a year or more, the change would make Parton the first woman whose name adorns one of America's 50 busiest airports. I'm Lisa Dwyer.
5: Elena Rybakina has won her first U.S. Open title and punctuated her climb to the top of women's tennis, beating Aryna Sabalenka 6-4-5-7-6-2 yesterday. Rybakina has already been guaranteed to replace Sabalenka as number one in the rankings this week, and for good measure took the

as we're remembering September 11th, and welcome back to the Dr. Dahlia Show, a lot of mixed emotions. And you know, I spoke earlier in the show about how, you know, the pain, you know, the guilt of not being able to help people, you know, being face to face with one of the terrorists weeks before without knowing. And yeah, if I could have done anything, I would have. But I comes into the urgent care, who knew? And you go through a lot of emotions. What happened on 9/11, where 19 terrorists from Al-Qaeda, founded by Osama bin Laden, decide to hijack 4 of our commercial planes with Americans in there to carry out these suicide attacks on the World Trade Center, on the Pentagon, 4 planes and 2 towers engulfing close to 3,000 lives in the initial aftermath of 9/11. Many more people losing their lives, as we spoke about, to cancer and to other sequelae of 9/11. And today we say never forget, never forget. And I agree, never forget. But I think we need to do more than that, because I'm seeing people forgetting. I don't think people are remembering. And how they've been twisting this never forget is they've been changing the blame, like Hassan Piker. We deserved it. We deserved it. When you look at the pictures of people trying to take drapes to use as parachutes, to have to choose between being burned alive and sustain the thousands of degree temperature that the fires are causing, to jumping to your death from multiple stories. We deserved it? Nobody deserved that. And so saying never forget, like we do with the Holocaust, like we do with 9/11, like we do with Pearl Harbor, it's very important. It's a huge message to remind us to not forget what happened and the lives lost. But people are missing the message. Or they want to forget. Or they want to blame. And so the messaging should also include, you can memorialize and honor those who have fallen by uniting as Americans. We were one. We were an entity that terrorism wanted to attack. They didn't care about Democrats or Republicans. They didn't care in 2001. What they wanted to do was kill Americans. So unite as Americans. Nobody cares what political side you are in these other countries. They look at us as the same. And we are stronger in numbers. We're weaker divided. So get your stupid, petty differences aside and be one. Also, don't let any other American die at the hands of terrorism. If you really want to honor those who have died, unite and be smart and protect. These 19 Al-Qaeda terrorists got into our country and were able to get on board planes and were able to take the planes and kill us. What have we learned? We didn't learn much from the Biden administration. We need to ensure that nobody comes into this country that wants to kill other Americans. Are we vetting people? I mean, I talked about how they were in Vegas, going to strip clubs. One got sick, went to an urgent care that I was at, who I saw. They were in America for a while, planning, plotting, using our services, and then planning this attack, and then executing this attack. In the aftermath, people were really, really concerned that people would be Islamophobic. They would be, you aren't going to be Islamophobic if you treat people and how they, you know, if you treat people like you would treat anybody else in terms of their religion, in terms of their creed. You're not going to be Islamophobic wanting to fight terrorism, wanting to prevent another attack, wanting to vet people. We all need to be vetted. Every time I go to a foreign country,
You bet they're doing a background check. We're all being vetted, so we're not profiling. And that was a big concern. Well, you're going to profile. You're going to profile. Here's the thing. America is also those who practice Islam, practice Catholicism, Mormonism, Hindu, Buddhist, Jewish. You are protecting those of us from terrorism. And if somebody wants to break down that protective layer, they're going to try to say, well, okay, now you're being racist or Islamophobic or anti or discriminatory. No, don't fall for that. We have every right to vet who comes into this country, whether we're fearing cartel, whether we're fearing China, whether we're fearing terrorists. We have every right. And as we never forget, and as we watch all the memorials today, which we should, and honor those lives that have lost, put your money where your mouth is. And don't let their deaths go to vain or be in vain. Don't let that go to waste. Those people who lost their lives are going to hope up in heaven that this never happens again. So not only never forget, but don't let it happen again. Be diligent. Vow to never let any of us die at the hands of terrorism. We have a lot of work to do. And all I see online is divide and stupid things. We need to cut the noise, cut the crap, and we need to be one. Honoring those that lost their lives on this day. 1-877-DOLLY.

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And we're back on the Dr. Dolly Show, 1-877-DOCADOLLY, 1-877-DOCDALI. Big thanks to Talk Media Network for making the show happen. Big thanks to Daniel, our producer, and big thanks to you all for tuning in. We really do appreciate it. 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So this was frightening. I'm reading a report where terrorists who have tried to launch attacks on U.S. ships in the Red Sea were using artificial intelligence models, such as Anthropic's, to build ballistic missiles. Anthropic has revealed that a, quote, cell of threat actors in Yemen had tried to leverage the Claude chatbot to run three weapons development programs. Anthropic's, according to Daily Mail, AI misuse report didn't specifically name the terrorist organization, but people believe it was probably the Iran-backed Houthis. They control much of northern Yemen. The Houthis allegedly tried to develop a multi-stage ballistic missile, a multivariant missile, and a guided rocket that used a, quote, commodity phone-class flight computer. The terrorists also used Claude code in an attempt to develop, quote, guidance, navigation, and control software that steers and stabilizes a flying vehicle. They also use the chatbot to, quote, integrate an open source autopilot into a phone class flight computer, writing the control and position estimation software, tuning the control settings, and running a firmware build pipeline, and performing a flight simulation. They say, we do not have evidence the actors succeeded in fielding an operational device, but they did test fire a guided rocket. They say this field test appears to have failed within hours. So what did the terrorists do? They went back to Claude to work out why it failed. Now, the Houthis are a designated terrorist group by the U.S. government. They apparently launched a rapid military blitz along Yemen's Red Sea coast, did take control of a strategic port, and seized a key island on Friday. So Anthropic says the Yemen-based actors, assuming it's them, caused Claude as almost a lead, used Claude as almost a lead delegate on a small engineering team. Anthropic wrote that the actors managed several Claude instances at once, assigning each one a role, much as a lead would delegate work on a small engineering team. The actors tasked one instance with writing the code, another with the research, a third with reviewing the code the first instance produced. So AI model safeguards did block many of their requests, but Anthropic says their safeguards did not block all of them. The terrorists used a variety of tactics to evade protective measures, not to mention, as we spoke about yesterday, AI can actually help tell us how to evade security measures. So the report says that the terrorists did this by hiding their goals and the products the software was meant for, and they split their work across multiple sessions, so no single session revealed their full intent. Now, they say Anthropic blocked the accounts associated with the suspected weapons development team, did report the threat to its public and private sector partners. And the report says that Anthropic has evidence that the actors had already built an offline simulation toolkit that does not rely on Claude or other engineering computer environments. So they might have used something that learned off of what Anthropic uses, so hopefully they could be later independent of that. Now, it's not just the activity in Yemen. Anthropic also found evidence that users in China and Russia attempted to use Claude to develop software to design firearms, missiles, armed drones, and bombs. They say suspected Chinese and Iranian government actors were found to have been targeting dissident and diaspora communities for surveillance. So Russian state media has also found to be using Claude to generate election propaganda, using fabricated claims about the parliamentary election in Moldova. And so Anthropic says they have thwarted efforts from scientists trying to conduct research that could be building biological weapons. But, you know, they're still struggling. You know, is this a typical scientific, you know, studies, scientific research, or is this a Trojan horse to try to learn how to make a bioweapon? So let's say somebody decides to ask these AI programs, you know, if I am in a lab and I want to protect other lab workers from an accident,
using this bacteria. What should I do so it doesn't, and what can it do? We want to work with this bacteria. What is its ability? You know, if we accidentally, which shall we say protocol, could cause us to make a virus or a bacteria that could accidentally hurt the person working on it? And then, well, yeah, well, if you do this and do this, it could actually turn into, and then, so who knows how, you know, you can, you know, I'm sure AI should be smarter than that, but from what we're hearing, there's not enough safeguards. When you saw whistleblowers come out this week saying these companies are not doing enough to protect protect humans, where some people are predicting that within the next 10 years, AI could kill humanity. How? Well, controlling our power grids, controlling the whole electricity structure, our heating, our water, and then, of course, weapons. So the threat is real. And for years, you know, and I've been talking about Terminator 2, because that's, I guess, the movie that comes to mind, where, you know, your machines use some form of intelligence to protect themselves and to hijack weapons. And, you know, people say, no, it's not going to be like that. That's science fiction. We spoke about what has been feeding our AI. What's been feeding our AI is everything on the web. Everything that has happened in history, movies, etc. And in fact, some studies have found that some of these AIs start to embrace some of these science fiction stories. What are the safeguards? When you saw that one model, when it was threatened or felt it was threatened, and the team was doing a scientific experiment, like a stress test on it, it fabricated cheating emails, adultery emails, and threatened to out one of the suits, one of the white collar workers, if they proceeded with what they were doing with the AI program. That's some frightening stuff. Is it gonna fabricate what a country does to another country? False flag? What's it going to do? And, you know, you think of war games in the 80s. You know, the only way to win is not to play. And you know, it what if it decides, look, we need to control the population. A nuclear war would limit the population. We know that U.S. will retaliate, so let's start an attack. Who knows what they could do? These are all scientific movies or science fiction movies, which we say, well, that's just fiction. But we're starting to see this fiction play out. The fact that people can hack your pacemaker. As a physician, we have used and incorporated computers and AI into medicine. A lot of doctors love it. I think AI is cool, but I don't want my pacemaker linked to a computer that somebody could hack if I ever, God forbid, need a pacemaker. Where's manual? Where's manual overdrive? And maybe I'm old school. When I drive, I like stick shift. My car is automatic. It's getting harder and harder to find stick shift or people who could then repair them. But I really miss that because I wanted control. I felt you could do more. Now with my car, if the electrical system goes out, you know, to push a button and hope my car turns on, I don't like it. And this is what we've done. We have surrendered ourselves to computers. We've now surrendered ourselves to AI. And we are hearing all the warning signs. They're like, look, terrorists are using, you know, AI. AI is helping terrorists. AI is pushing back and threatening its makers. What more evidence do we need that we need to do a better job of coming up with controls or using this very carefully? But the demand is outpacing supply. Nobody's going to care. They're going to just try to make the money and then deal with whatever problems later. So I would recommend, if we are concerned about our power grid or our heat in the dead of winter or our water, and as you saw with one attack, a terrorist group attacked our water system back east,
and infused a lot of sodium hydroxide in it. We might really need to start being preppers. 1-877-DOC-DOLLY. Don't go away.

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Welcome back to the Dr. Dolly Show, 1-877-DOC-DOLLY, 1-877-DOCDALI. So prostate cancer is no joke. We saw what happened with President Joe Biden. After he leaves office, we get notified that he had stage 4 aggressive prostate cancer, suggesting that it spread to his bones. Not sure why that was missed by his medical team, or did he have it? And was he undergoing treatment and we didn't know? But a lot of questions surround that. But we do have some good news. President Biden said that he has been battling it. And he said that the radiation treatment last fall that he had undergone worked as intended. He also urged American men to not delay conversations with their doctors about prostate cancer screening. Now, if he had stage 4 prostate cancer, it's more advanced. It means it's obviously spread farther along. It means he probably would have had more done than radiation. He might have had hormone therapy as well, chemotherapy. Radiation therapy likes to work very locally on the local cancer. So stage 4 suggests that it spread. So, you know, he might also be on PARP inhibitors that, you know, hone in on like specific genetic mutations or proteins on cancer cells. Like I said, chemo, hormone therapy to block and lower testosterone. And then, of course, a prostatectomy to remove the cancerous organ to begin with. So interesting that he just brought up the radiation, but I get he might not have wanted to go into much of it. And we see him at the 9/11 memorial today. So it looks like he's doing well, and I wish him well. I hope he overcomes this. But, you know, there's a lot of questions surrounding what happened with him. When you look at the USPSTF task force recommendation as it pertains to prostate cancer, all right, Biden was in his 80s as a president. If you're over 70, it's a grade D recommendation to get screened, meaning routine screening for prostate cancer is not recommended. And they say the potential harms outweigh the expected benefits. So if you're over 70, not recommended to screen. If you're between age 55 and 69, the decision to undergo periodic PSA screening should be an individual choice after discussing the potential benefits and harms with the clinician. I am telling you right now, you know, if you are African American or Black, I would be screening earlier than that. I would at least be getting baselines in your 40s and then see if the number is going up. With your normal PSA between 0 and 4, if you 1 year have a PSA of 0.9 and then next year it's 2.5, even though it's within the range of normal, that's a big spike up. So I really do urge, especially Black men, to have their doctor be more diligent, because Black men can have more aggressive prostate cancer. And, you know, the risks versus benefits, the reason why this came about is after the malpractice apocalypse, where in the late 90s and early 2000s, malpractice lawsuits were so bad against doctors that doctors are like, well, then I'm not going to miss any cancer. I'm going to screen you. And if you have cancer, I'm referring you. And medical costs went up, understandably so. One of the reasons why we're now stuck with Obamacare, which is a cluster and a seventh, but different subject for different day. And eventually the government kind of stepped in and said, hey, guys, look, you don't have to do radical prostatectomies on everybody. You don't have to. Many men are going to die of something else before the prostate cancer gets to them. And that's one of the reasons why they have this age 70 and older. If the average male life expectancy is in his 70s, they feel prostate cancer is usually slow growing. I always had a problem with that because cancer is chaotic. Sometimes cancer is not that predictable. And here you have Joe Biden, who's our president, way over than 70, in his 80s, and he's not getting screened. You know, he obviously outlived his 70s. But you see, to save money and to prevent extra cost to the medical system, it's not being recommended. And I understand some people did get prostate cancer treatment for cancer that might not have been aggressive. And they had side effects like erectile dysfunction, issues with urinating. Side effects can happen with cancer treatment.
But let that be a patient choice. Let them choose to get screened. So what happened with Joe Biden? How did his cancer not get seen? This is the commander in chief, the leader of the free world. Did somebody suggest it and he said, no, thank you? Or did Biden go, look, doc, what do I need to do? I want to be around another 20 years. And did they just go by the United States, the US PSTF? Well, according to your guidelines, Joe, we don't have to screen you for prostate cancer. And my concern, too, is for him to have stage four, he had to have had it at least a year or two. This was not all of a sudden overnight. What happened? Now, you know, people want to also know what happened with, obviously, you know, Biden's cognitive state, et cetera. And Biden says he wants to work on his memoir. He's still thanking his doctors, nurses, and medical professionals for their skill, dedication, and compassion. He's still up and about, not, I think, fit for commander in chief, but he still has a life he wants to live. So when you ask the doctors, you know, what happened? Why didn't you do MRIs to check his brain and do cognitive testing? We don't get any answer. They're not going to tell Congress. But I tell you, they will have to tell the medical board. I don't want these doctors getting into trouble. I just want to know exactly how our commander chiefs are being taken care of. And so if you have a physician that missed stage four prostate cancer and missed cognitive deficit, usually that would go to the medical board because we need to make sure that doctor is fit to treat patients. And if in the inquiry with the medical board, the doctor said, look, I did ask him. Here's the proof. I asked if he wanted to be screened for this. He said no. Here's the proof. Here's him signing AMA. Here you go. That doctor's in the clear. But if the medical board's like, why didn't you screen? Why didn't you? Well, he's a man who's over 70. And well, then you got some explaining to do. I mean, he was having cognitive deficit. What's going on here? So we can get answers from the medical board, because if these doctors want to keep their licenses, they'll have to tell the medical board that they're show and prove that they're competent, that they're able to provide care for future presidents or for whoever else is in their practice. But I really get bothered that nobody is looking at the medical care of our Walter Reed Medical Center is amazing. And you're telling me they missed cognitive deficits and stage four prostate cancer? I don't buy it. So either the doctors had an AMA form where the president said, look, we're not going to, or I mean, I don't know, if the president says I'm not signing it, then you just say president does not want to sign an AMA form. But you could document, say we recommend this for the president and he said no. And that would protect you if it really happened and it was signed that date, signed the date at that time. But if nobody even brought it up, then we have some very negligent medical professionals managing our commander-in-chief's medical care. And I understand every president gets a different team, but sometimes the teams extend across multiple administrations. So I think the answer is out there. I think we can get that answer, but I don't think anybody is going to do it, but we need to. Because while we're looking at prostate cancer, and even Biden in his ex post is urging men to get screened for prostate cancer. American Cancer Society, by the way, says, you know, you start at age 50, don't wait till 55. Men are looking at this going, don't I need to be screened better? Because I don't want what happened to me happened to Joe Biden. 1-877-DOC-DOLLY.

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12: 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We're moving to 8 o'clock on Sunday morning. 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All 3 hours of 70s Deja Vu can be heard right here on WGSO 990 AM. That's 8 o'clock in the morning till 11, 70s Deja Vu. 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

Show, 1-877-DOCDALI, 1-877-DOCDALI. So for years, they were saying that we were going to be running out of Medicare and Social Security money by the year 2033. They bumped it up. Now, 2032. So in 8 years, Medicare and Social Security go broke. Now, people have not been panicking about that because they believe that the U.S. will just come up with more money, either print the money or, but this go broke date is making me a little nervous. Originally, remember, they said it was 2036. Then it got pushed to 2033. Now we're hearing it's 2032. I'm already seeing cracks in the system because patients with Medicare are like, Medicare's not covering this. Medicare's not covering that. Now I got to come out of pocket. Medicare's not paying for this and this. And you're like, okay, well then what, you know, what are they paying for? And they are, they're paying for hospitalization. You know, they're paying for doctor visits, but being that the average patient isn't getting access to the doctor, that's kind of solving that problem where, nope, they're using telemedicine and to save money. And it's still not saving the amount of money we needed to save. We're being told that with Social Security's trust funds, after it hits that 2032 mark, Social Security may only be able to pay 81% of the benefits. So there may still be money, but they're going to have to split. Again, this is what happens with more socialized programs. We start to run out of money. And I guess there's some news going around where the White House admitted that the federal government cannot afford to keep funding Medicare and Medicaid. Apparently, there was a luncheon around Easter, and a video had circulated where President Trump admitted out loud, which, you know, wasn't a lie, that the federal government cannot afford Medicare and Medicaid. Apparently, in this video, allegedly, he said, Medicaid, Medicare, all these individual things, you can't do it. He said, we're a big country. We have 50 states. We have all these other people. We're fighting wars. We can't take care of daycare. That was about extending child daycare into the nation's two largest health insurance programs, where Medicare and Medicaid also pay for daycare. And he said that the daycare costs shouldn't fall to individual states, or he said that the daycare costs should go to the states. The federal government can't do it. He said, you've got to tell a state to take care of daycare, and they should pay for it too. And I see where he's going with this, because people can demand and demand and demand, but if the federal government runs out of money, then the state has a little bit more control. If they want to raise taxes, the state has more control over what their people want. So if Nevadans really want taxes going to daycare, taxes going to, then they could vote for that. There's a little bit more control. But from an across the board, you know, do Iowans want to pay for New York City free daycare? That's thousands. Do their taxes go up for other states that have higher populations? So I agree that, you know, if they are starting to look at free daycare, that would have to be more on a state or more local level. But we keep seeing time and time again that socialism and you know, promising that we're going to take care of you and you don't have to worry about a thing is not necessarily working to the degree it needs to. I do agree that we do need Social Security and we do need Medicare, especially since we've had it now for decades and people are expecting it and we don't have another system in place. So we have to do what we have. But is there a better way to do this? You know, I could complain. People can complain as the day is long. What solutions do we have? Do we have a way to fix this? Well, I have a relative and all she gets is $1,200 a month from Medicare. I'm sorry, from Social Security. That doesn't cover jack diddly squat. And so they're getting money, but it's not solving the problem. If it solved the problem, you know, then you'd have people maybe shutting up a little bit. But if even that, $1,200 a month is a lot of money that the government's paying, and it still doesn't cut what needs to be done.
So do we need to have more senior housing that's cheaper? Do we have to do we expand grade school and high school? Do we expand what we're doing with school? I told you how I think school should be. You know, where you know the kids are in school, the hardcore classes are in the mornings, the core classes, and then the afternoons are all learning life skills. High school ends at the end of sophomore year, because by then they'll have gotten exposed to all the trades, all the different, you know, types of jobs out there. And then for their junior and senior year, that's still technically under the public school funding, they get their associate's degree or their trade certificate. So by the time they are technically senior year, 18 years old, they'll already have a degree or a trade certificate. I think that's a better use of our money. Not to mention, you are going to have people in marketing or medicine or whatever want to help with those rotations that they do in the afternoons, farming. I mean, they learn everything. They learn, you know, so then they have a better idea of what they want to go into, as opposed to just sitting and being on their phones in class. But what is the answer? If we are now seeing this rise of socialism, at the same time, we're hearing from the government, we just don't have the money. Now, people are saying, well, wait a second, Trump's full of crap because he needs money for the wars. A lot of our money that go to the government is supposed to be for infrastructure and protection. And then also to make sure that those in the most need have help. But we've changed the way we're doing things. One in two people, 50% of the country, is either not paying taxes or getting some sort of government money. Yes, the ship's going to sink. You know, it's the system works, especially a socialized system could work if the majority of the people are actually putting money into the system. But if they're not, this is why healthcare has been such a mess. It was, well, you know, we're going to make sure that even healthy people buy the insurance, and we're going to mandate that people buy health insurance. It's a crappy plan. It was just a cluster. So what we maybe need to do is work on early retirement accounts. Maybe we need to take some of this money that we're giving to health insurance for Obamacare and give it to people for health savings accounts. Maybe we need to work on how to do cheaper cancer treatments. And if you notice, Trump's already doing that. He's getting medical prices down. He's getting hospitals to be more transparent. Bipartisan credit for this, by the way, for in terms of the hospital transparency pricing. But, you know, although Texas is so transparent, they're letting some hospitals in Texas are letting Mexico civilians know, you know, you can have your baby here in Texas. Okay, that's a little too transparent. All right, this is, yeah. And so they're now under investigation for birthright tourism. But we probably need to go back and go, look, you know, the reason why the system was supposed to work is all of us working and putting money into Medicare and Social Security was supposed to basically have our name on that fund. So that all the, I've been working since I've been a kid. I've been working, putting money into the system. So if I've been putting money in, there should be plenty of money for me with all those tax dollars to then cover me. But the problem we have is money mismanagement. That system could have technically worked. I'm not a big LBJ fan. But if it had been done right, of course that money would have grown, would have increased interest, and whatever fund that would have done, then I should be fine. I mean, I have been working since I've been, 18. But you also have a lot of people that come here new that have not been putting money into the system. So we're going to have to come up with some better ways to fix this. 1-877-DOC-DOLLY.

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6: With SRN News, I'm Michael Harrington in Washington. President Trump is calling on Ukrainian President Vladimir Zelensky to halt strikes on Russian diesel, saying attacks are causing a shortage. Mr. Trump speaking to reporters today on the sidelines of the Irish Open. Meanwhile, civilians were killed and injured overnight into Sunday as both Russian and Ukraine forces kept up large-scale drone strikes. Ukrainian drones killed two people near an oil and industrial hub in Russia's Tatarstan. According to local officials, Ukrainian authorities say Russian drones pummeled the Black Sea port of Odessa and started a fire near a border crossing with Poland. Houthi rebels backed by Iran making swift advances along Yemen's Red Sea coast, causing thousands to flee. The UN warns the escalating fighting could lead to a humanitarian catastrophe and a return to civil war in the country. This is SRN News.
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1: And still packing a punch. 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

And happy wet Thursday morning. Be careful, folks, as you're getting going and hitting the roadways for work. A lot of rain coming through the area. Of course, we'll be keeping you updated right here on WGSO. Welcome aboard. Jeff Currier with you. It's Ringside Politics on the airwaves. 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Miss Patty handling the controls this morning. 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And don't forget, Ringside Politics with you in the morning, 7 to 9, in the evening, 6 to 7, right here on WGSO. So a lot to get to this morning. The president had his 1 hour and 45 minute speech jam-packed with interesting nuggets. We've got a few clips to share with you. And maybe the most significant part of it was a $5,000 offer for the American people, a dividend, if the GOP holds Congress. So if the American people keep the Republicans in charge, you'll be getting $5,000. Wow. President laid out two paths for America in the midterms: prosperity with Republicans or regression with the Democrats. So we'll get your thoughts on that. Said the Republican vision is strong borders, low taxes, and no crime. And of course, the Democrat version is what James Tallarico is talking about, six biological sexes. And now he says, quote, I missed the mark on some of my past statements. To say there's six genders and now claim that there are two, yeah, that's missing the mark. That's missing the mark big time. Claiming he's a moderate Democrat, of course, we did see one last night at the Republican convention. His name is John Fetterman, making a surprise appearance to introduce Dave McCormick. That's unprecedented. And showing you that Fetterman is unusual in many respects, in that he will say complimentary things about Republicans, about President Trump. He'll vote with the party on some issues. And he calls himself a common sense Democrat. Wow. 504-556-9696. Then, of course, you've got other news that we're following. The Lindsey Clancy trial. More jurors coming forward. One juror admitted she changed her mind about her vote, saying, quote, maybe I still believe that she's guilty in a certain way. Oh, really? Is there any doubt that the woman who killed her and three children is guilty? Is there any doubt about that? No, there's no doubt. She is what we call a triple murderer. That is what she is. The Iran war is continuing, although it seems like the United States has the upper hand. But Nancy Pelosi is longing for the days of

Barack Obama saying Obama's Iran deal was masterful, virtuoso, diplomatic achievement. Oh, yeah, quite an achievement. 504-556-9696. The Ukraine war continuing to grind on. Zelensky's private jet was nearly hit by a drone, says Norway. So, you know, Putin's been targeted now. I guess Zelensky has. And President Trump trying against all odds to bring it to an end with his negotiators, Witkoff and Kushner. We'll see. All right, some troubling news in the world of AI. Anthropic researchers say AI could kill humanity in 10 years. Oh, my goodness. Three Anthropic researchers have broken cover to warn that AI systems their industry is racing to build could wipe out humanity before the decade is done. Jacob Coxon resigned from his job as an Anthropic AI researcher on Tuesday, specifically so he could alarm the public. He posted his warning on X, quote, "I resigned from Anthropic today. I spent the last 3 years doing pre-training research at both OpenAI and Anthropic. Neither company is acting responsibly. They are racing straight to self-improving superintelligence and gambling with our lives." Wow. That is beyond troubling. So many AI experts are saying that his comments are worth studying and that he's got a lot of reason to be concerned. What say you, 504-556-9696? Mike Davis, well-known legal analyst, urging President Trump's DOJ to withdraw the ill-advised support of OpenAI in a copyright lawsuit. And we'll see what happens there. All right, today is the one-year anniversary of the murder of Charlie Kirk. And what are your thoughts 1 year later about what has happened to the conservative movement since then? I mean, Charlie Kirk was sort of the glue that kept things together, and he is now gone. And obviously had a huge, massive impact. And he's irreplaceable. But in the meantime, who do you think can step forward? Some people are saying it's Brandon Gill, this young congressman from Texas, who is also very impressive. But, you know, as far as having his set of skills, wow, there's nobody else. And do you think they've got the right guy? I mean, do you think Tyler Robinson, the evidence is overwhelming? Do you think he is the one? I mean, I think there's certainly overwhelming evidence about him. I still think there's more to it than just one lone gunman. We'll get your thoughts. 504-556-9696. And I'm sure you're seeing it at the pump like I am. Gas prices now exceeding $100 for the first time since July. U.S. has destroyed 5 Iranian tankers. So, again, we're having our way with them. I mean, whatever we want to do, we can do. Question is, I mean, where is this? You know, where is this going? President says he's not particularly interested in negotiations anymore. And finally, as we look at everything going on, you've got, of course, some documentaries that are coming over the next few weeks. 4 tech giants are going to be on trial in this October movie pileup. Will it entice you to go back to the movies? Zuckerberg, Musk,
Holmes and Altman are the four that are being portrayed, and probably not in a very sympathetic way, because they're all sort of villains, at least to some. I personally think Elon Musk is different from these other ones, because he gave us a free speech platform that has really, I think, made a big difference, a positive difference. And finally, LIV Golf has claimed bankruptcy, and this is a $1.2 million triple bogey for Louisiana, as pointed out by Times Picayune writer. We were supposed to have a big event, but that's not happening. They're bankrupt. We spent money to prepare a City Park course for an event that will never come. We'll get your thoughts on all this and more. Jeff Currier with you. It's Ringside Politics on the airwaves. Come join us, 504-556-9696. We'll be right back.

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2: 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And God bless America.

0: Okay, let's check out some of these clips we've got for you this morning. And we're one day away, of course, from the 25th anniversary of 9/11. And I know we all remember where we were at the time. I certainly remember being on the air and doing an all-day broadcast that day, talking to people about what they thought happened and where we go from here. And we're very, you know, shocking and unforgettable day, certainly one that, you know, impacted everyone. So the question is, I mean, how have we responded to that 25 years later with the various measures that have been taken? Have been the right measures, the wrong measures, the right actions, the wrong actions? 504-556-9696. So as far as these clips we've got for you this morning, let's start with what Fetterman had to say last night. Let's go to clip number one.
1: Big room of Republicans in Dallas. Yes, I'm Senator John Fetterman, Pennsylvania. Yes, I'm a Democrat. Why am I here talking to you today? Because, well, I'm a common sense Democrat. I'm always going to stand with America. I'm always going to reject the extremes in socialism and that anti-American way of life. Dave McCormick is the kind of senator that gets the job done, and he's going to fight for Pennsylvania. I'm proud to count him as my friend. Right back over my shoulder, that's the iconic U.S. Steel mill. And that's exactly the kind of thing that we'll work together and we'll work with President Trump to fight and defend the steel way of life right here in the Steel Valley. I have this opportunity to introduce this great American, a great senator, and yes, he's in a different party, but I'm proud to count him as my great friend. So for everybody in Dallas, I'm here to introduce Dave McCormick.
0: Wow, that is just so unprecedented. I mean, afterwards he said he's a, you know, staunch Democrat, but, you know, he's certainly one that is not antagonistic toward Republicans, which is a refreshing change from most of these Democrats. 504-556-9696. The president, all right, the biggest announcement of the speech, saying that he will give $5,000 dividend payments to all Americans if the GOP wins Congress. Let's check out clip number two.
2: Because we've done so well, and because our country is making so much money, that only I can make this promise to you. And here is my promise. If the Republicans win the House of Representatives and the United States Senate, both of them, because of our economic, tremendous economic success, like in history, we've never had anything like what's happening, but because of our tremendous strength and success economically, I will issue a dividend to every adult citizen in the United States of America for $5,000.

0: very much like a successful company will do a cash distribution to its shareholders, or like last year when I gave our great members of the military 1,776, remember? I gave it to our military, $1,776. Can you believe the number was 1775? And I said, you know, if we add $1, we're at 1776. Can you believe? I said, did anybody think of that? No. But we gave our.
1: I mean, you know, he's funny. You got to admit, he's funny. But the Democrats are calling it.
0: He described.
1: And I guess others would say, all right. Well, I mean, where is this money going to come from? I mean, we're $40.1 trillion in debt. I mean, I understand, you know, people need help. Yeah, people need help. But, I mean, how are we going to pay for this? Is this going to be something we offset by cuts? Certainly, I see a lot of areas that could be cut. So we'll get your thoughts on this offer. The president also had fun at the expense of James Talafrico. Let's check out clip number three.
0: A person who hates Christianity says that God is transgender. He called the American flag a complicated symbol of hate, claimed that the Ten Commandments are a form of fascism, and when he was asked what he loved most in the world, he said, I love transgender children, which, he was also somebody that hated eating meat. But he ran a campaign to beat meat. He called it beat meat. I don't know what the hell he meant by that. These people are going to tell me, what the hell is he? Wants to beat meat? But it was bad for his image, so he started eating meat. And he recently... It's getting worse. I'm getting myself in trouble. Getting worse.
1: It's just too funny. On the somber side, the president remembered the passing of Charlie Kirk, his brutal assassination, and of course, kind of person that he was, incredible. Let's check out clip number four.
0: Exactly 1 year ago tomorrow, a far left extremist assassinated my great friend and conservative voice, Charlie Kirk, because Charlie Kirk spoke the truth. What shocked millions of Americans was not only the fact that Charlie was murdered as bad as it was, but also how many people made an excuse for it or cheered for it. They were cheering, some people, sick people. For a brief moment, the mask came off the radical left, and you saw what they were really all about. And now those same people are trying to get power over you in this election, and they are all voting Democrat, okay? They're all voting, every one of them, and you can't let it happen. We will not let them win, and in Charlie's honor, I just want to say we love you, Charlie, and Erica is here someplace. Erica, where is Erica?
1: So she took a bow, and obviously a lot of remembrances of Charlie Kirk. One of his friends posted this clip from the great Rush Limbaugh talking about Charlie Kirk. Of course, not only do we not have Charlie Kirk, we don't have Rush Limbaugh. He passed away a few years ago. But here's what he had to say. Let's go to clip number five.
2: I don't want to jinx him, but I'm just going to tell you. They brought Charlie Kirk to the golf course to meet me about a month ago. He was in town to set up this Turning Point thing, and I spoke with him for about a half hour. This is the kind of guy that you know, you can see really becoming big in politics as he gets older. He just has the carriage, the personality, the charisma. You may think this sounds weird, but I remember when Bill Clinton became president, people were saying that they just knew Bill Clinton was going to be president someday. In college, he just had that kind of ambition, and he impressed people in a way that he could. I'm telling you that people are saying the same things about Charlie Kirk. I don't want to jinx.
3: Yeah. I mean, based on the president, comments, was assassinated right there. 504-556-9696. All right, more to get to you. Of course, we want to hear from you. Cruising through an open line. It's the Ringside Politics program. Jeff Carrere with you. Let's take care of some business. Let's get the latest from Louisiana Radio Network. We'll be right back.
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5: Louisiana Radio Network, I'm Jeff Palermo. Shreveport authorities are asking for the public's help in identifying the gunman or gunmen who opened fire at a July 4th block party that resulted in 4 deaths and 7 injuries. Councilmember Tabitha Taylor expressed her sadness and anger.
6: I don't have the words to share with you right now. So at this point, what I am looking for is justice. Full prosecution. No sympathy, because you didn't give any empathy to the people that you hurt.
5: Gunfire erupted in Shreveport's MLK neighborhood around midnight Tuesday night. About 200 people were at the annual event. South of New Orleans, the Corps of Engineers plans to build an underwater dam in the Mississippi River to keep saltwater from the Gulf of Mexico from advancing upstream. Corps spokesperson Ricky Boyette says low river levels on the Mississippi is allowing the saltwater to move upstream.
7: If it moves too far inland, we can start getting too much chloride in the areas where the drinking water starts pulling in water from the river.
5: LRN.
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9: It's in the news. 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
3: All right, welcome back. Let me tell you about a great guy, someone I know well. Got more than 3 decades of courtroom experience, built a record that speaks for itself. Of course, I'm talking about Joseph McMahon III, candidate for a Division F in the 24th JDC in Jefferson Parish, built his career as an Orleans Parish prosecutor, convicting violent offenders, later established a very respected private practice in Jefferson. Over the years, Joe McMahon has litigated thousands of civil cases across South Louisiana, including 1,000 right here in Jefferson Parish alone, and more than 150 jury trials. His leadership in high-stakes class action lawsuits also should be recognized.
1: One of the big ones, the Jefferson Parish red light traffic camera ticket case, whereby with his leadership, they were removed from Jefferson Parish, which I think was a great thing. He's got depth and balance of his career. He's got the kind of experience we need on the bench, proven in the courtroom, ready to serve as your judge. For more information, check out McMahon, McMahon, for judge.com. All right, let's take some calls. 504-556-9696. Let's kick off this segment with our friend from Pearl River, Zach, joining the conversation. What's happening, Zach? Good morning. Welcome.
10: Good morning. Good morning, my friend. A beautiful day the Lord has made. Yes, and when you have a awesome Jesus that just keeps blessing you and is with you, that's an awesome thing to have. And then you got a great president. Great speech last night, Jeff. Awesome. He hit on all the notes he needed to hit. You know, yeah, if the country prospers, why not give everybody $5,000 if it gains?
1: But here's my question to you, my friend. I don't want to be a spoil sport, but here's my question.
10: No.
1: We're running a $2 trillion deficit every year. Where are we getting the money for the dividend, I guess, is my question.
10: I guess we get it from wherever they get it from, with everything else, you know. But if it prospers, if it keeps, you know, you have a lot of economic development that the mainstream media is not alerting the people of. You got all these car dealerships coming back with deal, and you have manufacturing jobs coming back, you know, and you also have the increase of jobs available that many people don't want to do, like a lot of trades are booming. They're surpassing the technology era. You have housing that is being built. And people, they're not reporting all this, and they're not going to, because they want to make the people think that there's no economic development out there. And
1: we'll offset this by cuts somewhere, right? I mean, we can't just spend the money we don't have, right?
10: Right. You're spending a lot right now on the war. That's a lot of money being spent, but that's why hopefully it gets done quickly. But, you know, if it is available, if the trillions keep rolling in from the tariffs is a huge thing. That's why car dealerships are coming back, because they're not going to pay that extra tariff in the foreign land in order to get their cars sold here in America. There's a lot of stuff that's going on that is being implemented and is in the process, and the people have to, believe in the system that he's developed. You know, if you don't believe in the system and give it a chance, and I mean, 2 years is, come on, really? You think 2 years you can be able to totally undo what that idiot did to Trump, you know?
1: I mean, you know, 12 out of the last 16 years you had Democrats, Obama for 8 and Biden for 4. And I mean, remember, in his first term, I mean, he was really thwarted from the very beginning with investigations and impeachment and all the different hearings. And so his chances of success were not as great because of all the obstacles the Democrats put in the way. Well, I understand. Listen, I understand. People need the money. I understand $5,000 would be a massive boost. But again, we're spending $2 trillion more per year than we're bringing in. I mean, I haven't done the numbers, but $5,000 per adult in the country, I mean, we're talking about some big bucks, Mr. Zach.
10: Right. Yes. Well, I mean, you got to trust the system, and it's going to help the economy, too. And also, you got to remember that it's not just 12 years. You had Clinton, which shipped many, many NAFTA to Shafta. You know, and then you had Bush that didn't really do nothing else, nothing about it. And then you got old dumber, you know, they just got even more dumber. And then Trump came in and started repairing it. And then here we go with the Biden garbage, you know. And I was reference to, I heard a call earlier this week or last week saying, where's the evidence of the fraud? Now, the evidence of the fraud, did these judges allow a full-scale investigation of the machines or the ballots? Did they allow it? No, they didn't allow it. See, so how are you going to find out if there's fraud if it's not allowed to be investigated? See, that's mm-hmm. the stupidity of the left. They don't understand the truth. But I applaud a lot of the speakers last night, especially the people of color, the black talkers were just on fire, you know, and they were laying it down.
1: Tim Scott was on fire, the U.S. senator from South Carolina. By the way, doing the numbers.
10: Yes.
1: $5,000 for every adult in the United States would cost, drum roll please, $1.35 trillion. So
10: I would say if it's possible, Jeff, and people will welcome it. Put it that way. If it's possible.
1: No, I know people need it. I know people need it, but we can't crash the economy because we're already $2 trillion a year in debt. So.
10: Yeah,
1: I guess I don't want to be a Grinch. I don't want to be raining on the parade, but I'm just asking the questions.
10: You're being real, you know. If people would trust the process, 2 years is just, you know that. Even a brand new, let's say, middle income business, in 2 years, it's just starting to take off. I have my own business. It took me a whole year and a half for an investment. And buying mm-hmm. tools, et cetera, you know, to get it going. But I applaud Fetterman for having the courage to do the right thing and to expose the communists on the left that are trying to destroy this country. You know, it's pathetic that these people really want to remove what the founding fathers found. I mean, you know, they get so stuck on the things that some of the things that happened during the years, you know, hey, it happened. Yeah. It's over with. We moving on, but they don't want to move on because that's how they entrap these people.
1: Well,
10: and then you got 60% of the country that reads at a sixth grade level. What do you expect?
1: Yeah,
10: half the country.
1: And we can thank the Department of Education. All right, my friend. Well,
10: hey,
1: we got a lot of good things to say. We got a lot, and we appreciate you. Yeah,
10: I'll leave
1: you
10: got to
1: roll.
10: Both.
1: Final comments. Go ahead, sir. Yes.
10: Charlie was an awesome person, and he spoke the truth, just like Trump said. And mm-hmm. I applaud the convention. They needed that, and that's what needs to be done. It'll be another great night tonight. Have a blessed day.
1: Yes, sir. Thank you, Mr. Zach. Appreciate you. Quick timeout. More Ringside coming your way. We'll be right back.
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14: All right. Let's get back to some more phone calls. We want to hear from you. And let's get a good friend we haven't heard from in a while from the West Bank in Gretna, Mark. Checking in with us this morning. What's happening, Mark? Good morning. Welcome.
15: Hey, how's it going, Jeff?
14: Great.
15: Hey, man. I heard snippets of the Trump speech, and from what I understand, $5,000. Look, I mean, you know my take, this guy and the right and left paradigm in America. I think he's a reality star, you know, a TV actor that's been handpicked to kind of usher in the other side of the coin. Kind of like Macho Man and Randy Savage. Joe Biden is the babbling idiot. And now you have the guy who's given hope, fake hope to everyone. Make America great again. Fuel's at $5 a gallon. Diesel, everything we eat at the stores, Jeff, comes on diesel trucks, 18-wheelers, through the maritime industry. So diesel prices dictate a lot. You know, the Federal Reserve is what it is. Thomas Massie, Marjorie Taylor Greene, to me, and Tucker Carlson are pinpointing certain elements of American leadership and specifically influences from foreign nations like Israel that has basically co-opted our nation. And, I mean, even if they give us $5,000 each and they're printing money out of thin air nonstop, it's going to a digital currency at some point. I mean, what's the point? I mean, the currency is backed by nothing anyway. We see it with the hyperinflation. So we really need to...
14: What are you making the $5,000 pledge to each American adult, the dividend? What do you make of that?
15: Well, didn't he make a similar pledge with the Doge checks? And what happened
14: with
15: that?
14: Yeah, that's true. That's true. I mean, I don't know what happened to the Doge checks.
15: And people are listening to me right now, Jeff, and they're like, oh, this guy's a left. I'm not either. I'm not right or left. I lean right. But I'm not putting hope in anybody that was on a reality show or on the left or from Joe Biden to Trump. I'm not. And I mean, the facts are, the data shows promises were made. I mean, what's the status of the wall, Jeff? I mean, I'm not trying to crucify you. I know you're informed. But, I mean, there's a lot of fake hopium that they're pumping out there to the masses. And I don't see the wall fit completed, right? I don't know. Correct me if I'm wrong here. What happened to the Doge checks? You know, I mean, all I could say is this. Now we're getting that carrot dangled ahead of ourselves. And hey, look, if we just do this one more thing.
14: The Democrats are calling it a bribe, you know. That's what they're characterizing it as.
15: And even if we do get money, and a lot of people are so hard up for money right now, I mean, they pretty much just renounce all their moral ethics or ability to analyze data. So, look. I'm sorry, you know, I know it's the anniversary of Charlie Kirk's passing. I know there's a conspiratorium around that I'm not going to get into, and tomorrow, September 11th. Right. You know, for years people have said maybe it was an inside job, maybe it was a Mossad job. I would say 40% of Americans now question the official narrative, whereas if I made this phone call 10 years ago, Jeff, 25%, right. More people question it. People really did die, and for them, I pay a tribute to those people who passed, and I pay a tribute to Charlie Kirk.
14: Right. Yes. Yes, indeed. All right, my friend. Thank you, Mark, from Gretna. I mean, I pay a tribute to Charlie Kirk, to you, and the innocent victims of 9/11. I mean, 2,976, 77, I think, is the total. And, of course, all of them innocent. And, yeah, I think there's more to both of those cases, the Charlie Kirk assassination and 9/11. I mean, I don't have all the answers. Just been trying to bring on people with different points of view over the past 27 years of doing this. Because I want to have an open discussion. I just don't believe everything the government says and just say, all right, the government says it. We got to believe it. I mean, come on. We know that's not the truth. JFK, COVID, the list goes on, right? And as far as the dividend check, you know, hey, listen, Americans need the money. I hear you. He is right. There was a Doge promise of a check that never materialized. And there was a promise of Doge that never materialized because, but the left really, you know, ran him out of town and shut that down. And, you know, we never got the benefits that we were promised of that operation, which, I mean, could have been massive. It did have some. I mean, it did shut down USAID, which I think has had a very positive influence. You don't see the kind of money being thrown around in foreign elections that you used to. Is that why we've got some conservative candidates that are now winning in some of these races, whether it be Germany or whether it be Colombia? Was USAID being used to influence elections? I mean, I don't know. All I know is I'm for America first. I'm for our money being kept here. And $5,000 per American sounds great. But again, I'm just asking, you know, with $2 trillion in debt, I mean, how are we going to come up? What are we going to be cutting? I mean, we don't want to add. We're already at $40.1 trillion. This is going to cost $1.35 trillion. Do we just add it and just say, all right, we're just going to keep on adding it because it's gone up already. Let's just give some rocket fuel to it and it'll just go up more. Or do we say, all right, we want to give these checks out. Let's figure out where we're going to balance the budget, which is $2 trillion, and then find another $1.5 trillion. So that's $3.35 trillion to pay for this. And in a country that spends $7.5 trillion, maybe that's doable. We bring in $5.5 trillion, but we spend $7.5 trillion. That's the problem. All right, let's get back and get some input. Let's keep with the Marks. We want to stay with the Marks. And we've got Mark from the Hoosier State, the great state of Indiana. Hello, my friend. Good morning. Welcome.
16: I'm doing good, Jeff. How about you?
14: Doing good. Doing good. Thank you, sir.
16: Us Marks must think alike. He pretty much said what I'd like to say, only, you know, with, he said it in a better way for people to understand it than I could. But anyway, $5,000 if the Republicans hold the House, is that his promise?
14: And the Senate.
16: Yeah, well, hey, we won't have to worry about that.
14: okay. So you don't think this will change votes? People won't say, all right, we're going to vote Republican, we're going to get this money?
16: Oh, there'll be some people go out and probably vote that never voted for in their life, thinking they might get $5,000 for Republicans. I mean, it's like buying a lottery ticket, ain't it? I mean, wouldn't that be considered trying to buy votes anyway? But anyway, what I wanted to say was, you know, all the people that died on 9/11, you know, and Charlie Kirk's assassination, today's the anniversary. If you don't mind, Jeff, I'd like to read that poem I read last year on this day, if you don't care.
14: Okay. Okay. Go ahead, sir.
16: Let's debate them like Charlie. He stood tall as a boy and grew tall as a man. He stood for the Lord and travel the land. He spoke to the young and cherished debate. But some didn't like that. They'd rather hate. Now, Charlie was mighty, and Charlie was meek. A lion in stature, a lamb when he'd speak. Come down, Antifa. Drop your clubs. Drop your bricks. Let's do battle with words, not with sticks. And I'm lost my place.
17: Very good. I mean, so far, so good. Very. I mean, I love it.
16: Let's challenge ideas. See who's wrong. See who's right. Let's all talk it over. There's no need to fight. Now, I don't know Charlie, but I know what I saw. And from what I saw of Charlie, I must stand in awe. Charlie was destined to be president one day. That's why evil had to silence him that way. Let's not let hate win. Let's raise Charlie's voice high. Let's debate them like Charlie, so his words never die. That's all I got to say. Thank you.
17: That's awesome. That's awesome. Thank you. Yeah, I mean, again, the killer said that, you know, Charlie Kirk was filled with hate. And again, I have watched numerous speeches of Charlie Kirk. And he had strong views, but, I mean, he was willing to engage and entertain the other side. And that's sort of a rare thing to go on campus and say, all right, you've got the microphone, challenge me. I mean, that takes a huge intellect. That takes a very courageous person. And, of course, it wound up taking his life. And, you know, it's just so sad. Father, husband, leader, business owner, potential political superstar, and, you know, someone silenced because of his views. And that's just so un-American. It's so sad that in our country. So I think Mark's poem is very good. Talks about how, you know, Charlie Kirk wanted to engage in civil discussion, nonviolence, debate. And I think that's what he should be remembered for, not hate, but debate. But exchange of views. And that's, you know, what we've been doing in this country since the Founding Fathers and the Federalist Papers and the Constitutional Convention and Lincoln-Douglas debates and all the debates we've had over the years in Congress and the presidential debates. And, you know, that's what's great about America. It makes both sides stronger to have a exchange of ideas like that. All right, we have time for one more before we conclude the hour. Let's give the floor to the friend from the other side of the political equation. Caller goes by the handle Liberal Dan. You'll have the final word this hour, Liberal Dan. Good morning. Welcome.
18: Morning, Jeffy. I was just calling also about the $1 trillion that he's promising. I mean, look, you know, again, a lot of people said everything I was going to say, too. We were promised those checks. That never happened. If you believe you're going to get $5,000 if Republicans keep both houses, you're basically Charlie Brown trying to kick the football from Lucy. you keep believing what's being told, and you're not going to get it. It's not going to happen. And can you imagine had President Biden, when he was trying to get reelected or trying to get Harris elected, if they would have said, hey, we're going to give $5,000 to every American citizen. It would absolutely be called a bribe or whatever, and there would be all sorts of other problems. I mean, it won't be taxed because it's a federal, you know, handout or whatever, but it would, you know, it would cause inflation because if you give $5,000 to everybody all at once, they're going to spend it most likely, and then it's going to, you know, it's going to cause another tax because inflation is a tax, right? So
17: right.
18: It's a terrible idea, and I would say it's a terrible idea. Regardless, we should be having long-term solutions, not band-aids. Even if the American public could use it, let's have long-term solutions and not band-aids to fix the problems. And half the money's coming from the tariffs that we, the American citizens, had to pay and increase prices. So So we're paying for what, you know, if we would have just put the tariffs in the first place, we wouldn't have to pay all that money. So we wouldn't be having as much struggle. So the reason we need this money because we're struggling is because he created the problem in the first place. So there you go.
14: All right. Liberal Dan, you just heard him. Thank you, sir. We'll come back with more right here on Ringside. Jeff Carrera with you. Come join us, 504-556-9696. We'll be right back.

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1: With SRN News, I'm Mary Rose. President Trump is doubling down on his support for Irish unification on the second day of his visit to Ireland. Speaking to reporters at his golf resort in Doonbeg Sunday, the president said he loves his comment on reunification. The president sparked a diplomatic flap Saturday when he said he would love to see Ireland unified, adding, "It's going to happen eventually." The president's presence has sparked weekend protests in Dublin and other cities. Ireland's police service says they are assisting the Secret Service and other agencies with a major security operation in and around the golf resort during the president's visit. And the president has called on Ukrainian President Zelensky to halt strikes on Russian diesel fuel infrastructure, saying attacks are causing a global shortage. He spoke on Sunday on the sidelines of the Irish Open. This is SRN News.
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0: All right, a great first hour. We're going to engage in more phone calls in a bit. We want to get more views about, of course, everything from the economy to the war to the midterm convention to the $5,000 and all that's coming your way. But we're going to start with the guest segment here and an author. The Cognitive War is the name of the book, and we want to welcome Ed Hoechlin to the Ringside Politics program. And how are you? Welcome. Good morning.
1: Good morning, Jeff. Thanks for having me on this morning.
0: Thank you so much for being with us. Tell our listeners a little bit about your background.
1: Well, so I spent four decades in national security, 30 years as a government servant, 5 years private sector, and then an independent consultant. But I've worked across the intelligence community, CIA, Director of National Intelligence, most of the three-letter agencies, as well as the Departments of Energy, State, Homeland Security. And so I've been around the block a few times.
0: Wow, yeah, that's a wide-ranging experience. So you have a lot of government experience, a lot of agencies there that people have questions about. And, I mean, can we trust all these government agencies?
1: Well, you know, the majority of the people who work in the national security arena are tried, true patriots, God-fearing, God-loving Americans. But there are those, as you've seen over the last couple of decades here, who are miscreants and bureaucratic deep staters.
0: And they weasel their way into power, and it's hard to extract them, right?
1: Oh, yeah. It's been going on for a long time. And I mean, ever since the intelligence community was founded back in 1947. Okay, the CIA itself was founded out of the OSS, and at that time there was most of the people that recruited were from the Ivy League schools. Okay, and with that, at that time you had a fair amount of infiltration and sort of left leaning bias at that CIA, and that's continued to today.
0: You know, a lot of people wouldn't think that there would be left-leaning bias in an agency that is, so powerful, that it's somewhat affiliated with the military. You normally don't think of the military as being left-leaning, and you think of that as being more of, your conservative warriors, your pro-American types. But I think you're right about the CIA. That certainly is, I think that's been proven true. Have we seen the reforms over the years? I mean, we had the Church Commission. We had all kinds of various investigations. We've had everything that happened to President Trump. Under the current director, do you think the CIA is in good shape now?
1: No, I think it's got a long way to go. So part of the reason I wrote the book, The Cognitive War, Why We Are Losing and How We Can Win, it's on Amazon, but part of the reason I wrote that book is because we were built in 1947 in the industrial age. We're now in the information age, and our adversaries has passed us by. And so a main theme within the book is to sort of lay out the understanding, the theory, the operations, and the structural and cultural deficiencies we have, and why we really need to fully overhaul our overall national security apparatus, not just the intelligence community, but the DOD, Department of Energy, and others. And even though John Ratcliffe's in the CIA right now, the deep staters there, that worked there over 10 years myself directly, the deep staters there and stuff like that are very hard to get out. They've been layered over the decades, and they had been outweighed many different directors.
0: So the way things were restructured after 9/11, with all the various tools that were given to the government, the Department of Homeland Security created, the Patriot Act that was passed, the FISA courts, we had, of course, the DNI created, the ODNI. We just had a director leave. We just had an interim director, supposedly make a lot of cuts, got a new director now. How is that structure, Ed?
1: Well, so the Director of National Intelligence, I thought, was a good thing that came out of 9/11. But what happened is that, as I write in my book, is that the bureaucracies protect themselves. They're self-protecting bureaucracies. Okay, and so I was leading strategic planning at the CIA under Porter Goss when the DNI was stood up. And even though Porter Goss, the conservative, was the director at the time, when the law that was passed

0: asked for the DNI took place. The lawyers came down from the director's floor, one floor down, seventh floor to sixth floor, and said basically ignore the law. Okay, this is out of the words of lawyers, and I put that in my book. And so ever since then, you've heard a lot about the DNI being overbloated, overstaffed. Well, this is part of the false narratives and such that have been driven by the CIA and others for a long time because they're protecting their bureaucracies. And I've worked for Clapper and Brennan, and I worked under a number of other different directors. The problem here is they continue to take away the authorities from the DNI to actually more fully integrate and align the IC the way the 9/11 Commission had intended.
1: So really, it's a play to limit the influence of the DNI, right? To say that it's overbloated. I mean, what's overbloated is the CIA, right?
0: Well, yeah. So they talk about the size of the DNI, but no one ever talks about how massively the CIA has grown since its founding. And given we had the 9/11 experience, given we had the China flu, and we lost a million Americans, given we had, you know, the Green Revolutions and a number of other major intelligence failures, do the American public really think they've got what they paid for with those massive growths? I don't think so.
1: I mean, we had the WMD failure in Iraq, right? I mean, weren't we told that there were weapons of mass destruction there in Iraq, and didn't that prove to be a lie or a falsehood?
0: Well, yeah, it was poor intelligence work. But this is also what I lay out in my book, is that to move into the information age and to fight what is really what's going on here is a kind of war. So we talk not just about the intelligence community, but the bureaucracy as a whole, but also the politics and stuff. And that most people think what's going on in America today is just politics, and globally it's politics. No, that's wrong. The problem we are facing here is we're in a war and nobody really understands we're in this war. And so in this war, it's fought using ideology. So you have communism, fascism, okay? You have religion, radical Islam, anti-Christianity stuff. And you have issues like transgenderism, racism, and other stuff, okay? So in this war, because I'm an old Soviet studies guy, an old Soviet specialist as well. I was over in the Soviet Union when it was still there, dismantling and destroying nuclear weapons under the INF Treaty. But what people fail to understand is that because this is fraught with ideology, religion, and issues, they misconstrue these as separate, distinct events. These are part of a broader cognitive war, which uses all three different ways and a variety of different means to then implement this war. And so what they're seeing in America, they're wondering, why are we slowly declining here? What happened under Clinton, what happened under Biden, what happened under Obama, you know, and they look at these things as separate and distinct, but they're not. And this is why we're losing this war so badly, because our leaders are unaware, unprepared, and unarmed.
1: So we're losing it to who, Ed? China? Russia? I mean, who are we losing it to?
0: Well, we're losing it to the radical left here in the United States, for one. And then we're losing it to our adversaries, okay, China, Russia, and Iran, which are aligned with the radical left here in the United States. So basically, if you remember the old art of war from Sun Tzu, okay,
1: yeah,
0: the best way to win is war is to win it without firing a shot. And this is the nuance that we're missing here in America. Under the old Cold War, we had some capabilities and capacity to fight that type of cognitive war. Once we declared,
1: didn't we win the Cold War without firing a shot? I mean, they collapsed, right?
0: They collapsed, so that's correct. But the day we declared that we won that war, we lost it. And why is that? Because we gave up the essential tools, the critical tools we needed to continue to fight. And then look what's happened since then. Look at the magnitude and expansion of the threats since then, from China, from across different non-state actors and everything else. So it's grown exponentially, the threat. But the threats also here domestically. So I have another book coming out at the end of this month here, The Democrats' Blood Revolution. And this will focus specifically on the domestic cognitive war and how the radical left has been subverting and undermining America for the last several decades.
1: Ed Hoglund, in a final minute or so, define cognitive war for our listeners, if you could.
0: Yes, it's primarily an ideological war between tyranny and freedom, good and evil in simple form. But it's fought using three primary ways, ideology, as I said. So all the isms, communism, Marxism, socialism, okay? It's also then fought using religion. So radical Islam, 75% of Muslims in the world are under dictatorships because of radical Islam. So Islam is used as a means to gain power. And then issues. The issue is transgenderism, race, and immigration. Those are issues they use to also fight this war. And then the means are endless.
1: Is communism still a threat? Old enemy communism, is that still a threat, or is it more of a threat internally than externally?
0: It's still a threat, but this is a problem. See, people think these people pushing this actually believe in communism. They don't. The key here is those tactics and procedures they used under communism were extremely effective in gaining power. So those utopian ideas, those false narratives and stuff, that's what they're using. Do you think Mamdani, who says he's a communist and a radical Islam, they're anathema to one another? Same thing with Bernie Sanders. He says he's Jewish, but he's working with the Free Palestine folks who would commit genocide against Jews. So these people are all using these veils of religion, veils of ideology and issues to hide what their true intent is.
1: So do you believe the Red-Green Alliance is sort of a phony threat, that they're just using each other, that it's just a temporary alliance?
0: Well, yes, exactly, because we've seen this in history before. Remember Allen and the Ribbentrop Pact in World War II? Fascists and communists both fought on one side when the war started, right? Look at the 1979 Iranian Revolution. They had the radical Islamists with the communists. Okay, radical Islamists took over and then slaughtered the communists. All right, same thing that happened with Russia and the Nazis. And so we've seen this play before, but that's part of what I put in my book, is people do not understand the history here and remember the history. So we're completely outmaneuvered, both domestically and globally.
1: And we ourselves allied with the communists to defeat the Nazis, right?
0: Yes. And so, you know, a lot of people say Nazism far right. No, that's wrong. The only reason they say it is because Stalin had to take and push the German Worker Socialist Party, socialists, okay, a.k.a. Nazi Party, and put them in a different bin. So they started calling them far right. But the Nazis, the fascists, the communists, they're all part of the same circle of tyranny, with different points on it. Okay, yes. And so we've had to align ourselves with different folks like Stalin in the past. Okay, but we've seen how that turned out.
1: Yeah, it didn't turn out too well for Eastern Europe, did it? Until they were freed, thankfully, in 1989. But Ed, look forward to talking to you again. Definitely want to have you on when you have your next book, and appreciate you being with us, Ed. Thank you so much.
0: Thank you, Jeff. Thank you, sir.
1: All right. Take a brief time out. We'll come back and open up our phone lines again, 504-556-9696, to check in right here on Ringside.
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1: All right. Want to thank Ed Hoagland. Very interesting discussion about our intelligence agencies and where we are and, you know, what's happened over the years. Certainly questions about the direction and questions about the bureaucracy and where things are going. Obviously, some alliances that we've had, that we had to have, and you know, raise questions about, you know, how beneficial they were, et cetera. And, you know, some of the narratives that we're hearing today, sort of phony, to persuade public opinion in a certain direction. So, yeah, I guess, you know, these challenges will continue as long as we have these bureaucracies that are so powerful. And I question, I mean, how powerful these bureaucracies are, even with the presidency. I mean, are these bureaucracies really under the control of the presidency, or are they acting sort of in a rogue manner? And, you know, I'm sorry, I'm just distrustful of a lot of these agencies. Don't have a lot of faith. Don't have a lot of trust. So I think Ed's bringing up some good points, and we're linking to his book and certainly recommend it. All right, back to the phone lines, 504-556-9696. Our good friend, great contributor, Miss Ginger, joining us in Metairie. Hey, Miss Ginger, what's happening?
5: Hey, good morning to everyone. What's happening is I'm sure hoping we don't get the flash floods that my phone keeps making this
1: right.
5: Horrible noise and alerting me to. Definitely don't want that. But, you know, about probably 35 years ago, I heard a old, bitter, gold-digging woman tell my husband, "Don't expect nothing, and you won't be disappointed when you don't get it." And I've kind of lived that way my whole life. And she was talking to my husband about her, about his dad's, when his father passed away. So, but I've kind of lived that way. And that way you know, you protect yourself from disappointment. I'd rather be pleasantly surprised than bitterly
1: right.
5: disappointed. But I don't remember Trump saying about those $2,000 Doge checks. I remembered that it was more like a scenario, you know, we may be giving everybody a $2,000 dope check. We might, you know, I don't know. But a couple of y'all have already said, no, he promised them. So, you see, that's my mind, how I protect myself. I'll automatically block it out. So I won't be disappointed when it doesn't happen.
1: And also, not only will we promise those checks, but we were promised tariff rebate checks. You know, we were going to bring in all this money from tariffs, and we're going to have enough money to give checks to the American people. I mean, that promise was made, too. So, you know, the fact that they were not fulfilled, does that raise questions about this? And I just don't know. I mean, this is $1.35 trillion. I mean, you know, what's a trillion here and a trillion there, right? I mean, we're already $40.1 trillion in debt.
5: Yeah, it's too bad they didn't, you know, do this a long time ago instead of spreading that money out all over the planet for the most hideous and ridiculous ideas. I mean, if you sit and think about how much we've been ripped off over the decades, it would make you sick. It really would.
1: Right.
5: So I try not to think about it, but, you know, I will say Republicans spend too much money. And the Democrats spend too much money. I want to say that I've always felt like when they withdrew from Afghanistan, that wasn't an oopsie. That wasn't an accident. And left all of that equipment. I'm convinced that, because I heard that China was buying it, I'm convinced that was done intentionally. Intentionally. Here, China, you come pick this up, send us a check, you know, so... I mean, the wheeling and dealing is just obscene. But they spent when
1: well,
5: the Democrats
1: remember
5: were in
1: one
5: power,
1: other one other component to that, Ginger, is they gave up our large air base called Bagram, which was the closest facility we had to monitor China. I mean, that was a gift to China when we abandoned Bagram.
5: Yeah, I mean, I've talked before about the awful things. The horrible things that Biden did, and a lot of times, you know, I can only think of one or two things, but there was plenty of things, and that was one of them, Afghanistan, and then threatening constantly to take away, our gas and coal and no more meat, and it just was awful, and mysteriously all these animals were dying. I mean, come on. Anybody wants to go back to that? I don't understand that. I'm sorry. If you want to go back to that, you must like torturing yourself. I don't understand it.
1: No, I don't think we want to go back to that. Those were four terrible years.
5: I understand why Trump is, you know, fixing up everything. I've heard, like, the gold statues are beautiful and everything. But I think we have more important things to do right now. And the thing is, I feel like it's going to be TTing that money in the wind because I've already heard, I believe, Nancy Pelosi and Hillary Clinton, which God only knows why that woman's still talking. But... she said, we're going to tear it all down. Everything he, you know, and I believe him. Now, I think it's a 50-50 chance we're going to hold on to power after the midterms, okay? I am not by any means saying that the Democrats are definitely going to take over again. But the other day, like I was saying, I'm just trying to give a warning to the people that want the Democrats to take over again. It's not going to be pretty. Think it's bad now? Wait, just if that, God forbid that it happens, but if it does, I just wanted to remind people of the terrible things he was doing. You know, supposedly they wouldn't even let our military wear any kind of religious medals or dog tags anymore. Talk about taking away people's hope, you know? The thought makes the hair on the back of my neck stand up that anybody like Biden or anybody that works for Obama or has Obama in their ear would get back in.
1: You know, Biden was really the extension of Obama, just another 4 years of Obama. Yeah, but it was just Obama in hyperdrive. I mean, Obama unleashed. I mean, it was even worse than Obama. So
5: That's what I was going to say, Jeff.
1: Nightmare.
5: Do you remember that movie Brewster's Millions with Richard Pryor, where he had to spend like, I don't know, it was like $3 million within 30 days in order to inherit $3 billion or something like that?
1: Mm-hmm.
5: He just had to spend money like crazy. Like, he didn't even know what to spend it on. He was just getting rid of it. That's what it felt like the Democrats were doing. I think they were trying to bankrupt this country.
1: Yeah.
5: You know? I think Trump means well, but But I think when he gets on TV with people in the Oval Office and, like, the tech giants and all that, and talks about how hot we are and how good the economy is and the stock market and all that, I think he needs to, like, put the shush, you know, shushy on that, because,
6: well,
5: to the average American, it doesn't feel that way.
6: Just the fact that we are spending money at a faster clip now than we were under Biden. We are growing the deficit at a faster clip now than we did under the 4 years of Biden. So
5: that's
6: the spending, has accelerated since Biden.
5: Right. Well, one more thing I've been wanting to ask, and I keep forgetting, and then I'll hang up. What happened to Walmart was supposed to go down on thousands of items. The prescription, I've heard three or four times now, prescription drugs are going to go way down. And didn't we just recently make another deal with Venezuela about the gas? Like, why is our, you know, it seems like,
6: I think these things like the Venezuela thing is going to take time. I mean, that's a long-term prospect. Our domestic production being ramped up, I mean, that's going to take time. So I think eventually, when the war is over, prices are going to come down. When the midterms are over, I mean, Trump believes that, the prices will come down when the midterms are over, that the Iranians are holding out through the midterms. So we have 55 more days before that happens. But anyway, it's...
5: Do you think Walmart... Do you feel like Walmart has come down on their prices? Have you noticed that?
6: I don't really spend a lot of time in Walmart, so I don't know. But the grocery store that I go to Rouse's near my house, No, I haven't seen the prices go down, Miss Ginger.
5: Me too, Jack. I got a Walmart less than a mile away, and I try not to go there if at all possible. So,
6: Anyway,
5: well, thank you. I hope you have a great
6: week. All right, my dear.
5: Thank you so much.
6: Thank you.
5: Bye-bye.
6: Miss Ginger with us, 504-556-9696. Well, programming notes. Tomorrow we'll have some tickets to give away to Politics with a Punch. We're back in action next Thursday night. We'd love to see all of you there at the new location for Politics with a Punch, Jefferson Orleans on Edenborn. So we're excited about our outstanding panel. We're excited about our new location. We'd love to see you with us on the 17th of September. Doors open at 6. The event begins at 7:30. And we've got a stellar panel. We're going to be joined by the incomparable Jennifer Flowers. We've got entertainer extraordinaire Marshall Harris, comedian Chris Champagne, business leader Sammy Steele, the political guru Greg Buson, Judge Simone Levine will join us at the Orleans Parish Criminal District Court Section A, and our good friend, Saints executive and former New Orleans Councilman-at-Large Arnie Filko. So it'll be a lot of fun, and we certainly love to see you there. You can get discount tickets at crewair.net, crewere.net, and it should be a great time. So we'll have some tickets to give away tomorrow on the program. All right, back to it. Let's go to our good friend from Sulphur, our research extraordinaire, Miss Kathy, with us. How are you, my dear? Good morning. Welcome.
7: I'm good. I am good. Right now, let me take you off the
6: Bluetooth. Yeah, you sound like you're on speakerphone, Miss Kathy.
7: Yeah, I got you off. Okay. I just woke up like about an hour ago because I was doing something late last night and I slept in a little more.
6: Yes, ma'am.
7: When I put on the radio and let's just say I got my ears popped out. From Liberal Dan. Oh, boy. Where to start? Okay. If the Democrats are so good as a political party, how come their cities that they control made a mess of it for over decades? One good example is New York City. I was a Democrat for over 35 years, and the only good mayor in my lifetime during that time was Giuliani, and he was a Republican, and he cleaned it up good. So any time I noticed, as a political party, they crap. They don't do crap. the only time they were really good when JFK was alive and he was president, and Truman. Other than that, forget it. They went downhill ever since. And my parents were all lifelong Democrats. If they were alive today, they would have become Republicans. Because
1: right,
7: Republicans
1: my dad initially registered as Democrat and then switched. My mom has always been a Republican. Was always a Republican, and then I've always been a Republican since day one. But I have to say, I have a love-hate relationship with the Republican Party. I really get very disgusted by them.
7: The rhinos. It's mostly the rhinos. I call them now like John Thune. Even when I saw the speech yesterday, I was watching parts of the convention. It was really good. Some speech was wonderful. But there was one... I was trying to figure out how he get the tariff checks out to us or the Trump dividend checks.
1: Right.
7: I sent you some information on it. And
1: so how do you think we're going to pay for that? $1.35 trillion is the price tag.
7: I dwelled into it past half hour. All I know is that there's major things under surface, what's going on. I know this is going to sound nutty or wacky or whatever, but a lot of this $41 trillion debt, most of it is due to fraud. And fraud obfuscates payment. In other words, we're not responsible for it. Because we were ripped off and we owe that? No. And we need the dollar, or it's a Federal Reserve note, we got to change back to the Royal Bill of Dollar, folks. It's not our property. It should have been. It's the Federal Reserve, the IRS, are unconstitutional. Congress is the only body to coin currency and stuff, okay?
1: Yeah.
7: So I know it's a lot to get into right now, but another thing is that the Democrats want to destroy our country, literally.
1: Yeah.
7: I left you a video, one of his last messages before he was assassinated. Charlie Kirk said, point out that there's an alliance between the Muslims,
1: the red,
7: and
1: red-green
7: alliance.
1: Yeah, we've shared that clip. That was a powerful clip, and he was peering into a crystal ball, and he was predicting the future, and that's exactly what's happened. All right, my dear, we're up against it, Miss Kathy. Thank you for your comments and your research. Appreciate you.
7: Thank you.
1: And that's
7: great, Dave.
1: Kathy in Sulphur. Let's take care of some business. Quick timeouts. More Ringside coming your way. We'll be right back.
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8: Louisiana Radio Network, I'm Jeff Palermo. Shreveport authorities are asking for the public's help in identifying the gunman or gunmen who opened fire at a July 4th block party that resulted in 4 deaths and 7 injuries. Councilmember Tabitha Taylor expressed her sadness and anger.
9: I don't have the words to share with you right now. So at this point, what I am looking for is justice. Full prosecution. No sympathy, because you didn't give any empathy to the people that you hurt.
8: Gunfire erupted in Shreveport's MLK neighborhood around midnight Tuesday night. About 200 people were at the annual event. South of New Orleans, the Corps of Engineers plans to build an underwater dam in the Mississippi River to keep saltwater from the Gulf of Mexico from advancing upstream. Corps spokesperson Ricky Boyette says low river levels on the Mississippi is allowing the saltwater to move upstream.
10: If it moves too far inland, we can start getting too much chloride in the areas where the drinking water starts pulling in water from the river.
8: LRN.
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6: All right, welcome back. And we have another special guest segment right now. And it's our pleasure to welcome a reporting artist, Sean Guerrero, with us here to the Ringside Politics program. And Sean, how are you? Welcome. Good morning.
12: Hey, brother. Good morning. How are you doing today?
6: Very good. Sean, tell our listeners a little bit about yourself, if you could, please.
12: Yeah. So my name is Sean Guerrero. I'm one of the recording artists out of Wilmington, North Carolina, originally out of L.A. And we just got finished putting out a new single called Addiction that is targeting basically a very sensitive area dealing with this particular struggle, you know, in various forms or fashions that we're looking to create impact. And hopefully people are able to relate and are encouraged and inspired. And I'm just excited to get this message out.
6: How long have you been in the business, Sean?
12: So I've been professionally doing this probably for about 10 years, I want to say, recording and touring, you know, domestically, internationally.
6: That's awesome. And obviously, international audiences, I guess, are different than domestically. So that's quite a wide range of experiences you've got there. And you find the work satisfying, I'm sure, right?
12: Oh, yeah. Yeah. I mean, we have, you know, over the years, I mean, you get a chance to meet a lot of different, you know, types of people, right? You know, the interactions, but it's really just the excitement of people connecting and relating to the story and the experiences that, you know, that I'm sharing through song. And when people, you know, they listen and they get a chance to share their story and how it related, a similar experience that they had gone through, and getting the opportunity to share encouragement and share the gospel of Jesus, you know, with people from all sides of the spectrum and different ways of life, man, it's awesome. You know, I mean, I remember one particular experience. I was on tour with a pretty well-known artist, and we were, after we got done with the show, there was a son and his dad that came up to me, and they asked, "Hey, we want to meet, you know, Mr. Coe," and I said, "Yeah, sure, you know, what's your name?" And he tells me, and he said that his dad had a terminal illness, and one of his dreams was to see, you know, Mr. Coe. And I said, "Yeah, that'd be great." I said, "But look, you know, I'm a Christian, I love Jesus. Can I pray for you?" And they kind of gave me a funny look, and they said, "Yeah, that'd be great." And so so I prayed for him, and I'll never forget, you know, afterwards he said, "Never in a million years would I think I'd go to a David Allen Coe concert and get prayed for." And then, you know, I found out a couple of years later he was still alive, you know, and doing better. So So it's experiences like that that just create excitement and why I love getting the opportunity to do what I do.
1: So how does faith impact the work you do, Sean?
12: Oh, gosh. I mean, how does it not? I mean, faith is the center focus on why I do what I do. I mean, how much stuff do we see that's happening in the world today? Whether it's politically, whether it's, you know, economically, spiritually, whatever's going on, from different struggles and impacts that are taking place in people's lives. And so having a platform to be able to share in song and something that, whether or not it's lyrically, whether or not it's melodically, introducing the avenue of faith that gives people an avenue of hope and a vision to be able to realize that, look, man, your storms and things that you're going through in life, it does not last. It's temporary. And there is someone who is able to help carry you through, and his name is Jesus. And especially with this song, Addiction, you know, again, whether it's, substance or mental, emotional, physical, spiritual.
1: Right.
12: We want to make sure that we are bringing about in this message that there's professional resources. You know, you have local churches, you have families, you have friends, you know, people, they have different avenues that you can have an outreach to reach out to who are willing to help you and carry you through this. And all of these are different avenues that I believe that Jesus has placed in our lives, right, to create opportunities to help bring you out of these situations. And so I believe that strongly that faith is a foundational piece that we need in our life to help keep us going and to help give encouragement, so we know that, look, man, there's better days ahead. Does that make sense?
1: No, totally. And I'm so glad you have that sort of bedrock value there that can sort of guide everything you're doing in your career. I mean, you have the priorities in the right place, which is so important. I think some of our stars tend to be thinking about the wrong things, maybe getting motivated by the wrong things, but not you, which is very refreshing, and that's wonderful. So we have a little bit of your song to share with our listeners, sort of the beginning part. And Miss Patty, let's share that Sean Guerrero, Addiction. Let's share it with our listeners. And we'll get that, hopefully, shortly.

0: So that's wonderful, and congratulations, Sean. And we're linking to it where people can listen to the whole song. Sounds like you've got experience with addiction. You want to share that with our listeners?
1: Well, I mean, I think it's a safe bet to say that all of us have had different things that we struggled with, right, in our life. Whether it's, if there's an addiction, if there's a depression, or if it's substance, emotional type stuff. There's various things. But this song in particular came about, it was co-written with a friend of mine named Dylan Santiago, produced by Jason Horde, out of Black Cat Studios from Georgia. And basically, I had spent probably over 10 years working in the civilian sector overseas in the Middle East. And so collectively, kind of drawn on different experiences and things that we had seen that had been just happening in the world, right? You had the opium stuff that was taking place. You had people that had different experiences in war zones. You have, I would read stories back in the States about families that either dealing with abuse, sexual, physical, emotional. I mean, just all kinds of things that would lead to potentially creating opportunities for the negative entrapments of addictive behaviors versus getting the opportunity to heal. And so we wanted to kind of take these particulars that we were seeing and reading about and hearing that's happening in the world and just put together a powerful song that says, how can we address this so that people will be able to be drawn in, relate, and understand that they're not alone, don't tuck away, don't need to hide away, but it is the internal struggles that we deal with. And I think it's fair to say that in life, addictive behaviors can be almost masking, right? Where people, they're not just going to go expose certain things, or oftentimes it's kept hidden. But I think that's where it's important for us that, taking time to listen, being kind to one another, speaking an encouraging word, and and just taking that moment with people to let them know, man, it's okay. Help each other, pour into each other. Because sometimes you never know what an individual is going through.
0: This can really impact people that are addicted to almost anything, right? Whether it be gambling or drugs or alcohol or whatever. The sort of hold that an addicted behavior would have over someone, and it sort of, it gets worse when you have troubles, economic troubles, family troubles. Sadly, people do turn to addiction as a way to cope, and that turns out to be, making an even bigger problem for folks.
1: Absolutely. I mean, I think we'll find that it doesn't take much to set something off, right? Meaning an experience, something that's said, something that's done. I mean, even myself, like when I was growing up, I'm going to say bullied, but, I had an overbite and used to get picked on pretty heavily. But you read about oftentimes where people have even experiences like that, and then causes them to turn to do not good behaviors in an effort to try to cope with how they're feeling and how that makes an individual feel. In my particular case, it was, I was turning to Jesus, but inside still, dealing with a lot of, I don't say depression, but just dealing with a lot of emotions when you're kind of growing up with that type of scenario. But thankfully, the Lord had kept me and saw me through that. But, we need to remember that there are healthy avenues and outlets to overcome and to get strengthened, to get healing, to talk with folks, and don't keep that stuff bottled in. And that's just the message that we're trying to get across here with this song is, again, there's resources and outlets in a healthy way, and you don't have to be in that position stuck. There is an avenue to get out.
0: And the best way to deal with the problems, the addiction, the struggles, the pain, is Jesus, wouldn't you say? I mean, just turning to your faith, turning to God above to get you through it. I mean, there's no better way to handle anything that life might throw at you, right, Sean?
1: Absolutely. And that is that he, our Yeshua, our Jesus, he is the center focus and the foundation of our life, who loves us unconditionally. He is able to heal, save, mend, and restore. He's the comforter, our perfect peace. Everything that we need, that we value, is found in Christ Jesus. And that, by above and beyond anything else, that right there is our center focus. And that's why I say turning to the Lord, you know, but God will meet you where you're at, and he always has an avenue to be able to reach you, and he sends help, and he provides avenues to bring you through some of the hardest times, the darkest times in your life.
0: Amen. Amen. Well, Sean, it's been a pleasure, and congratulations on your success. Thank you for sharing some of your thoughts about this important project, and I'm glad you've touched on an area that I think is impacting a lot of people, and that is addiction, and certainly giving hope to folks. So, Sean, good to be with you. Continued best wishes. Tell my good friend Jen I said hello, and hopefully we can talk to you again soon. Thank you, sir.
1: I sure will. Thanks for having me on. God bless, guys.
0: Okay. All right. Sean Guerrero with us. All right. Thank you, Miss Patty, in the studio, and all of you. Guess what? We'll be back tonight at 6 for the evening edition of Ringside. Keep it right here on WGSO. Next up, our friend Moon Griffon. Have a great day, everyone.
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9: With SRN News, I'm Mary Rose. President Trump says he is removing tariffs on Irish whiskey. As his visit to Ireland wraps up, the president made the announcement Sunday during the trophy presentation of the Irish Open, which is being held at his golf course in Doonbeg. The president also marked his trip by meeting with Ireland's prime minister, and he said the two countries have a fantastic relationship, adding that it's one that is very profitable for Ireland. And he went on to say that he would love to see a united Ireland and thinks it's going to happen eventually. He has also called on Ukrainian President Zelensky to halt strikes on Russian diesel fuel infrastructure, saying attacks are causing a global shortage. The president spoke on Sunday on the sidelines of the Irish Open after diesel prices in the U.S. hit record highs. This is SRN News.
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And easy way to do it, just pick up the phone, give us a call, 504-556-9696. 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And Jeff at WGSO.com is the email address. And don't forget, Ringside Politics with you in the morning, 7 to 9. In the evening, 6 to 7, right here on WGSO. So, a lot going on, of course, this week. We had the president and the Republican Party having their midterm convention. They concluded last night in Big D. Of course, yesterday, the anniversary of the Charlie Kirk assassination. Today, 25th anniversary of the 9/11 terror attacks and services in Pennsylvania, Washington, and New York City. And then, of course, in 2012, you had the Benghazi attacks on this day in Libya, where an American ambassador was killed, and you had other patriots in that consulate killed as well. So just a lot to recognize, remember, and of course give thanks for the lives of these people that were American heroes, people that served our country, these brave firefighters who put it all on the line to save others, showing incredible bravery. So get your thoughts about all that, 504-556-9696. Last night at the event, you had a bunch of speakers. J.D. Vance, I thought, did well. We're going to have a little clip from him. RFK Jr. did well. We'll have a clip from him. You also had, of course, the president again. And he had seemingly fired up people. So question is, and we'll get your thoughts, is this going to help the GOP as they prepare to head into the midterms? And what is, you know, the opposition going to do? I mean, are the Democrats going to have anything similar? The researcher who sounded the alarm about AI, the Anthropic researcher, spoke to Anderson Cooper. And this is a big story. It should be something that we are really focusing on. And I don't think it's getting enough attention. This is an ex-insider. His name is Jacob Coxon. And here's what he said, pretty much. So he said AI could kill us all by the end of the decade. Okay, that's not far away. That's not far away. He says his former bosses secretly agree with him. In an exclusive interview with Anderson Cooper, Coxon exposed the reality behind the closed doors at the world's leading AI labs, warning that the tech giants are, quote, gambling with our lives in a reckless race to build super intelligence. So I'll throw it out there, 504-556-9696. More news in the war. The Houthis have now attacked again, and MBS calling President Trump, asking for an attack on the Houthis. And this is an escalation of what is going on in the Middle East. The lawyer for Patrick Clancy, the ex-husband of murderer Lindsey Clancy, now threatening to sue influencers. More jurors are speaking out. And, of course, the attorney for
Lindsey Clancy petitioning to

0: judge to just cancel the second trial to spare his client. Wow. 504-556-9696. A key guy who had been in a key position to bring about indictments against Trump haters, Joe DeGeneva, has resigned. He was appointed to oversee a sweeping Justice Department investigation targeting officials involved in the past probes of President Trump. He resigned after unloading, saying that those pursuing the indictments had, quote, no evidence. Quote, if you won indictments where there's no evidence, you have an ethical problem. Wow. I'm just surprised there's no evidence. To me, there would be what's called a mountain of evidence. He says his comments were taken out of context, later saying, quote, there's plenty of evidence in all of these cases to prove the theories of prosecution. It just takes time to get there, and some people want to get there a little faster than others, and you can't do that. DeGeneva submitted his resignation to Todd Blanche amid mounting frustration from President Trump and senior officials over the pace of the investigation. DeGeneva had dozens of subpoenas over the past year, but no criminal prosecutions. So there you go. I mean, will it ever happen? I don't know if it'll ever happen. 504-556-9696. It's just so frustrating. And diesel fuel hitting an all-time record of $6 per gallon. So if diesel hits this level, just about everything will cost more. According to fourth-generation Iowa farmer Mark Mueller, quote, we are endangering one of our strongest economic pillars we have in the country. So we'll throw it out there for discussion. Obviously, that is a concern, should be a concern. That is something that keeps going up. And, you know, when folks say, oh, we've got a great economy, you have to point to that and wonder, you know, what the effect of that is going to be. And finally, sadly, you have a copycat killer who has been influenced by Lindsey Clancy, another one. In Massachusetts, mother accused of strangling her two young children. She's now asking the judge to set her free and dismiss her murder case. Wow. Janik McAuslin, charged with two counts of first-degree murder in the April deaths of her 7-year-old son and her 6-year-old daughter. Shocking, disturbing, and of course, seemingly now happening more often, which is a real alarming situation. Hey, we'll get your thoughts on all this and more as we cruise into a busy program this Friday. Jeff Cruer with you. Thanks for joining us. Let's take care of some business. Quick timeout. We'll be right back.
1: Here's a number worth sitting with. The national debt just passed $39 trillion, and Washington now pays roughly $1 trillion a year in interest alone. 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

0: All right. Let's check out some of these clips we've got for you this morning, and we'll delve right into it. Last night, RFK Jr. Shared a story about his dramatic endorsement of President Trump. Again, just to set the stage, this is the Kennedy family. Okay, this is like royalty in the Democrat Party. You had JFK, you had RFK, you had Ted Kennedy. You had innumerable other Kennedys. And then you have RFK Jr., who said he was going to Democrat conventions his whole life. And that this was the first Republican convention he had ever been to. And for 70 of his 72 years, would have never thought he'd be at a Republican convention. But interestingly, his endorsement of President Trump was staged by Charlie Kirk. It happened at a Turning Point event in Arizona. You had just dramatic entrance and endorsement that was perfectly choreographed to really heighten the drama and the impact of it. It was amazing. And Charlie Kirk was involved in that. And, of course, it all came together after the attempted assassination of President Trump in Butler, Pennsylvania, when you had RFK Jr. So the president reached out to him right after that. Let's check out clip number one.
1: Trump was shot in Butler, Pennsylvania. Within 3 hours of his shooting, he called me and asked me for a meeting. And during the series of talks that followed, I realized that everything that I had heard about President Trump and everything I believed about him from the mainstream media was a lie. Everything.

0: I discovered as a self-effacing man of superior intelligence, of empathy and compassion, with an encyclopedic grasp of the issues and in molecular detail, and most of all, a near reckless courage to challenge vested interests and official orthodoxies.
1: So, some of the comments from RFK Jr. at the Republican convention last night in Big D, 504-556-9696. Then you have J.D. Vance, who was in the spotlight last night, and he got a protester. Here's how we dealt with that. Let's check out clip number two.
2: What the people at home missed is that we just had a protester interrupting us and waving the Mexican flag. Well, my friend, if you love Mexico so much, get your ass over there. I'll buy you the plane ticket.

0: what the people at home missed.
1: That was a good way to handle that. That was very well done. 504-556-9696. Yesterday, you had a young rising star in the Republican Party, a guy named Brandon Gill, poke fun at what the Democrats are doing. Let's check out clip number three.
2: We kick this convention off properly with a land acknowledgement. I'd like to acknowledge that we stand here today in the great state of Texas and the United States of America, the ancestral homeland of great American patriots, pioneers, and explorers who put down roots, fought for freedom all over the globe, and bled and died to build the greatest civilization ever known to man. My friends, we live in the finest country in the history of the world, and we're no longer going to apologize for that.
1: Well said. I think he speaks for millions of Americans, right? 504-556-9696. A frequent target of the speakers in Big D was this guy, James Talacripo, or James Talafrico. His comments are now just coming out concerning loving trans, saying God is non-binary, saying that there are six genders, saying there's, you know, controversy about the American flag, saying, you know, Christianity has been offensive. And in this clip, he says, basically, you know, Christianity and Islam are, you know, equal and, you know, respectable pathways to God. They're all just pathways to God, all the same. Let's check out clip number four.
3: I'm always so thrilled when I get invited, you know, to the Diwali Festival. I think I've gone 2 years in a row now. And, you know, also have gotten a chance to speak at some of our local mosques. And I find such wisdom and comfort and inspiration from faith traditions all over the world. And I find that they're all kind of equal pathways to truth. You know, that's how I think, you know, I always think of all of the world's faith traditions as like a circle with, you know, that divine mystery of the universe in the middle. And we all have different names for that mystery, right? Whether it's God or Yahweh or Allah or Nirvana, the Great Spirit, whatever you call it, this is all, you know, different pathways to the same kind of fundamental truth of reality. So yeah, it's something I try to stay grounded and stay rooted. I'm always
1: oh my gosh! I mean, this guy is a lunatic. He's crazy. 504-556-9696. I mean, there's no way someone with those sets of views would be elected in Texas. I mean, maybe Vermont, maybe Massachusetts, maybe you know, one of these other far left states, possibly, you know, a place like state of Washington or California, maybe Illinois, New York, New Jersey, maybe not even New Jersey. Wow. 504-556-9696. The final interview of Charlie Kirk and his closing words at a during an interview on September 10th, 2025. Let's check out clip number five.
4: Last question. What is a quote that you live by? A quote that I live by. I'm a Christian. I wear it on my sleeve. So quotes would always probably always be Bible verses. This is a I'll give you two. One is actually not in the Bible. It's more mythological. And one is actually in the Bible. The first is not in the Bible. It's This Too Shall Pass, which was actually, people think it's in the Bible. It's not. But it's King Solomon's phrase, which is really amazing when you think about it, because it's good no matter what season of life that you're in. If you run through the worst of times, this too shall pass, and things are going to get better. If you run through the best of times, though, it's really humbling. Like, this too shall pass, and this will fade away, because this will not last forever. So I love
5: that.
4: And
5: they don't.
4: Yeah, exactly. So it's a time-transcendent truth that applies towards all periods as an entrepreneur. It humbles you when you need it. It builds you up when you need it. It gives you hope when you need it. It also gives you a little bit of a dose of a gut check. One of my favorite verses, though, is Romans 8:28, which says that God works all things for good for those who love him. It's a very freeing and liberating verse for those of us that are Christians, because we believe that when things can be really bad, God is working it for his good, his perfect and pleasing will, which is a very, very hard teaching when you come across business closures or staff layoffs. But it's very liberating that God is working all things towards an ultimate good. So I love that. And it kind of is very freeing that I don't have to be in charge of everything. And there is a God and I'm not him. And I surrender to his will.
5: Last question.
1: Wow. That's Charlie Kirk. 504-556-9696. And finally, in the Lindsey Clancy case, a juror admitting here misconduct. So more of these jurors coming forward and talking, the more questions that we have about this jury, the more questions you have about their conduct. Let's check out clip number six.
6: This felt like the only way to get justice for Cora Dawson and Callen and Patrick and her parents and everyone else that was closest was to get her the help that she desperately needed. And there's no way she's getting that help 100%.
5: So this woman says she went into deliberations thinking Clancy was guilty, but she switched to not guilty because it was the only way Lindsay would get the help she needs, quote unquote. That's how she wants to get justice for the murdered children and their father. She's openly admitting, leaving aside the fact that you know, the idea that getting her help means justice for the victims, like leaving aside how absurd that is and incoherent, the point is that she disregarded the law in order to ensure that Lindsay Clancy would get better mental health treatment. So, suffice it to say that on the jury, you are not supposed to be making decisions based on those kinds of calculations. You are there to judge whether Clancy was guilty or not, period. Your job is not to ensure that she gets the help she needs. That is not a legitimate legal factor to be weighed by the jury. In fact, the jury was explicitly instructed not to take that kind of thing into account, not to take potential punishments and consequences for Clancy into account at all. Their one single sole responsibility was to determine whether Clancy was criminally responsible for murder or not. Whether that determination would lead to her getting help or not was not only irrelevant, but it was a factor the jury was explicitly forbidden from weighing. But they did anyway.
1: That's Matt Walsh, and I think he made a very good point. All right, what say you? Come join us, 504-556-9696. Right here on Ringside on WGSO, Jeff Carrera with you. We'll be right back.
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8: Louisiana Radio Network, I'm Jeff Palermo. Shreveport authorities are asking for the public's help in identifying the gunman or gunmen who opened fire at a July 4th block party that resulted in four deaths and seven injuries. Councilmember Tabitha Taylor expressed her sadness and anger.
9: I don't have the words to share with you right now. So at this point, what I am looking for is justice. Full prosecution. No sympathy, because you didn't give any empathy to the people that you hurt.
8: Gunfire erupted in Shreveport's MLK neighborhood around midnight Tuesday night. About 200 people were at the annual event. South of New Orleans, the Corps of Engineers plans to build an underwater dam in the Mississippi River to keep saltwater from the Gulf of Mexico from advancing upstream. Corps spokesperson Ricky Boyette says low river levels on the Mississippi is allowing the saltwater to move upstream.
10: If it moves too far inland, we can start getting too much chloride in the areas where the drinking water starts pulling in water from the river.
8: LRN.
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12: Remember in the old days when something was really difficult, they would say, well,
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12: Well, Bob, you were right. The times, they are a-changing. Today, an act of Congress means it's never going to get done. Ah, but your chance to opine is here right now with Jeff Couture and Ringside Politics with a Punch. He's winning Ringside now at 556-9696.
1: All right, let's go to some calls. This will be a caller segment, and we'll have several of them throughout the morning. So we certainly appreciate all of you with your thoughts, ideas, comments, suggestions to share. 504-556-9696. Let's start with the great state of Alabama galloping into the airwaves. Cowboy joining us here this morning. What's happening, Cowboy? Good morning. Welcome.
14: You know, on that Clancy case, I was waiting as to whether they were going to slap our ass in old Sparky or us take a rope to her and hang her. And, but she don't even deserve that. She deserves worse. And that's a fact. Now, I didn't call to say it. I didn't call about that. That $5,000 he's talking about, the man's lost his mind. And he's getting that point that shows that reach of desperation for the Republican Party, because they know what's coming. And I think it's a prerequisite as to what will happen to us.
1: So what's coming, Cowboy? What's coming?
14: I think Democrats are going to take what they want, and because they stick together. They know how to modify. They're already starting to do it. They're already starting to cast aspersions on the crazy left of what they've got in their party. And it's a situation as to where Trump keeps right on. And every day he speaks, he digs a hole a little bit further down the pipe for us and puts us in position as to where we may just have what will come. And as soon as they get in there, because they can fool people, they've done it before. Talking about the Democrats have done it before, and they'll do it again because there's too many people out there that are gullible. And look at what's coming down the pipe. They haven't been around long enough.
1: I mean, you admit the Biden regime was horrible, right? The Biden years, the 4 years of Joe Biden.
14: Yeah, but even under Biden, diesel fuel didn't hit $6 a gallon.
15: That's $3,000 for it. Let's take it. Diesel's got 250 gallon tanks on each side. That's $3,000. Look at a long haul. You think about how many trucks are out there and how much that costs and whatever the situation is and what it's going to be. Hamburgers are only $7 a pound. Mm-hmm. And everything that is in the store has gone up. A nickel, a dime, whatever it is, or a penny. It's all going up every day. And the reality of this, these dopes is up there in Washington, they don't know because they don't get out here and hit the reality of what's slapping them in the face, what's slapping those in the face.
1: You're right. Diesel is higher now than it even got during 2022. Gasoline still was higher under Biden than it's gotten under Trump so far. So far.
15: Yeah, so far.
1: It could go higher. We'll see. Hopefully not. So how's all this? So it's not playing. So you don't think the midterm convention is playing well with voters? You think Republicans are digging a bigger hole? Your prediction is the Democrats are going to take over, even though their track record is terrible. You think people are just going to say, hey, we'll give them a try. We're hurting. So that's your analysis.
15: We've got Gen Z out there. And by 2028, Gen Z is going to replace the baby boomers. And you can't look at it in a position as to where they don't know. And you have to have them like we did to understand what was. And what was was the crux of better times. And now, now look at it. The king's crown is tarnished, and he keeps right on going, making these ridiculous statements like he did at the convention. And sooner or later, somebody's going to message through that has say, hey, he's trying to buy the election. And I've never heard a president say anything like that before.
1: Yeah.
15: And I'm going to tell you one other thing, too.
1: Okay, got 30 seconds. Go ahead. Mm-hmm.
15: The unethical treatment of what has been, and if I ever talk to you long enough, I'm going to tell you where it started at, by the government. It's getting worse every day.
1: Mm-hmm.
15: We're getting treated so bad out here till it's ridiculous. And they don't.
1: You're talking about average Americans, average people.
15: Us.
1: Okay, got it.
15: Every day out here, and they don't care because if they did, we wouldn't be where we're at.
1: All right, my friend, cowboy. All right, y'all agree or disagree? Let me hear from you. Thank you, sir. 504-556-9696. All right, let's get a break in. I'll come back with a whole lot more. Ringside Politics with you on this busy day as we commemorate 9/11. And hearts go out to the family members of those victims. And just think, I mean, the courageous firefighters, police, who died on that day. I mean, they knew going up those stairs was probably a death sentence. They did it anyway. And that's courage, folks. Incredible courage. And then, of course, everything that's happened since then. All those who have died in the, quote, war on terror. And how did that turn out? 25 years. All right, 504-556-9696. Let me know your thoughts. Let's take care of some business. We'll be right back.
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1: All right, a good friend of mine now is joining us next. She's a veteran news reporter, anchor, and author, and worked down here in the New Orleans area. Got to know her well, and always love having her on our show on 9/11 because not only has she written about it, but she was working for the Associated Press Radio at the time when the tragedy happened. She was there to witness this, to report on it on 9/11, 25 years ago today. So our good friend Robin Pathman is with us. And hey, Robin, good morning. Welcome back to the program.
18: Hey, Jeff. Sorry I missed you this year at Mardi Gras. It's been a long time, and we'll have to do it this year coming up. So
1: yes, we are going to get together at Mardi Gras. Yes, I can't wait. So, Robin, thank you so much for being with us. This has special meaning to have you on. You were there. Wow, can you believe it's been 25 years?
18: You know, I can't. You know, I'm sitting in my office where I live now in Atlanta, Georgia. And on the wall is a picture of me from 9/11 as the dust cloud, after both buildings are down, the dust cloud coming up the street, and I'm interviewing a survivor. And those pictures, you know, I look at them every single day. It's just heartbreaking. It is something that has never left me, Jeff. As you know, you and I have been personal friends for a long time. You know, sometimes it feels like a really long time ago, and sometimes it feels like yesterday. What sticks with me, like some of the worst moments, is when I hear loud thuds or loud noises, I'm taken, you know, your brain takes you immediately back.
1: Sure.
18: To what I thought was furniture, plane in the building, furniture falling out, right? But in reality, the human eye, how far can you see, right? So looking up 1,000 feet in the air, those were actually people jumping to their deaths. Think about the decision, you and I as coworkers on the 101st floor,
1: right?
18: Like the folk, the terrible situation with Cantor Fitzgerald, the bond firm that lost 658 people, and Howard Lutnick losing his brother and his entire staff of people who were trapped up there. Many never got bodies back. And the fire was so intense that you have to make a decision that we say a prayer, cross ourselves, and jump out the window 1,000 feet. That's the decision people had to make. That's the horror inflicted on us as Americans by radical Islam. And I think so going forward, so many people are like, well, it's been 25 years. It's in the history books, Pearl Harbor, this and that. But you know what? The words never forget are empty if we don't put the lessons of 9/11 in our history books, because we have a third of this country under the age of 30 that don't know anything about this.
1: Right.
18: So it's incumbent upon us, you know, you to teach your children and grandchildren, myself the same. My husband has 4 kids. It's a lie,
1: right?
18: And we need to put that back in the curriculum, Jeff, because the Common Core agenda, they took it out. They took it out of the textbooks, and that's why we're in the situation we're in with the rise of all these radical socialists. They don't have a clue about their history.
1: And let's point to the city where the ceremonies are going to happen today, the city where the vast majority of people were killed on 9/11, the scene of the two towers coming down, and Building 7, that's New York City. They now have Zohran Mamdani as their mayor. Robin?
18: It's unimaginable. Think about the contrast between Zohran Mamdani and America's mayor, Rudy Giuliani.
1: Right.
18: I mean, you can't even connect the dots. There are no dots to connect. But I'll tell you the most untold story, really, of 9/11, and you know this, Jeff, because we've talked about it over the years, but it's about visiting the museums, and it's about going to the places where this all took place. And you think about the most untold story, which is the Flight 93 in Shanksville. And I've been there twice. Once when two first ladies, Laura Bush and Michelle Obama, was there, and the only thing that was there was a Liberty Bell. And then I want to say that was about 9 years in. And then I was there on the 20th anniversary. The man whose grandfather owned that land is a radio reporter out in Pittsburgh, and he invited me. And on the 20-year anniversary, I went out there, and there's this unbelievable museum with the voice recorder of what actually went on that flight.
1: Mm.
18: And think about this, Jeff.
1: Mm.
18: 40 strangers on that plane, knowing they were going to die from, you know, knowing what happened because that flight took off so late, and some of the phone calls they connected with loved ones. What did they do? They were American citizens. They did the democratic thing. They voted. They took a vote and decided that they were going to storm that plane. Let's roll, Todd Beamer.
1: Yeah.
18: And you hear the audio. It is not a myth. That is reality. You hear the audio of Todd Beamer, who was from New Jersey. You hear his voice saying, let's roll. And they took that plane down, and they fought back. That was the first act of defiance against radical Islam on 9/11.
1: I mean, incredible heroism, unbelievable. And I've seen movies about that, and you know, it's still amazing to think about it 25 years later, what they did, and you characterized it perfectly. And, of course, you had the Pentagon, where the president is going to be today, where another plane hit. So you've got all these different sites, and it could have been worse. I mean, I think they were planning on hijacking other planes, right, Rob?
18: They were, yeah. The original goal was 20 to 25 planes, and think about how they did it. They didn't do it with, you know, an AK-47 or a handgun. They took
1: box
18: down
1: cutters.
18: These pilots with box cutters. And here's what really scares me, Jeff, and you fly a lot, I fly a lot. They paid off people to put those box cutters at the airports, Newark Airport in New Jersey, up in Boston. We've got a lot of bad actors. Let's face it. There are bad actors that work in every portion of government, at every agency, everywhere you've ever worked, mm-hmm. there's always that one person that's willing to take the $20 to do some nefarious deed. And right. I think we really need to take a really good look at airport security, because it's always in the terrorist chatter. And our airports have become these, like, malls, like you're going to the mall in Metairie, right. right? And you walk right. in and you get your coffee and then, you know, buy a right. T-shirt. It's ridiculous. The Israelis have told us for how many years to put security at the curb. I'm telling you, it's a problem.
1: Yeah.
18: It's a potential problem. Yeah.
1: So you think people have forgotten the lessons of 9/11, Robin?
18: I think people our age who lived through it, you know, just like my parents, who can tell you exactly where, you know, where they were when JFK got shot. I right. think that our generation know, especially people who are center right, Democrats who are serving in the U.S. military. There are people on the left that are patriots as well. But I'm telling you, this younger generation, the indoctrination in the school system, colleges, universities, online, they have been poisoned with lies and mistruths. And I'm just struck, I have my TV set on, that all the former presidents, with the exception of our current president, are in New York City this morning. And you think right. of George Bush, George W. Bush. I played the soundbite this morning. You know, I can hear you. All of us will be hearing from us soon. You know, I'm paraphrasing right. there. When people, mm-hmm. he was on the pile with his arm around the firefighter in the days right after right. 9/11. And that fight to strike back, to stand strong, to be mm-hmm. American.
1: That might have been that might have been his finest moment right there on that rubble in New York City with that bullhorn. Robin, and then, of course, you wrote about it. We're linking to it, covering catastrophe. Broadcast Journalist Report, September 11th, an amazing, you know, firsthand reflection on what happened. And one of the stories was you ran into a woman worried about her husband who may have been a victim, and then while you were there, they got reunited, right? That must have been amazing.
18: It was insane, and, you know, she was hysterical crying, and people around us started to clap. You know, that emotional reunion that everyone obviously wanted with the almost 3,000 that died in the Twin Towers that people never got. That woman who was heading south while the police were telling us to head north, I grabbed her arm and said, ma'am, come with me. You know, let's sort all this out later. But it was so dangerous, you know. And I just think, Jeff, that the move forward that shows and programs like yours are so critical for people like yourself and myself to tell the truth and to educate mm-hmm. the uneducated.
1: Now, before we conclude, you do a lot to support a great organization, and that is Tunnel to Towers. And you've been doing an event, fundraising event for them for years, right?
18: Yeah, this is our fifth year, and it's named after William Billy Kelly, who was a retired New York City police officer who my husband just randomly met him in Georgia, and they used to go to church together, and he passed from 9/11 cancer. He worked in forensics and was reassigned from Ground Zero to the Staten Island landfill, the dump, to search through the debris looking for any human remains with the goal of finding anything, you know, a pinky nail, whatever, to give the families closure for their lost loved ones. And he passed away five, 6 years ago now, and he told me that even though he got sick from the cancer, that he would do it again.
1: Wow. What a great organization, huh? I mean, Tunnel to Towers. I mean, what tremendous work that they've done since 9/11. Just amazing. Robin, we're going to link to all this. Any final comments you want to share with our listeners?
18: I just think it's a very somber day. I think that the media should show on TV the people jumping to their deaths. We need to tell the truth and stop covering it up and hiding, because I'll tell you, we had the World Trade Center bombing in 93, radical Islam then, radical Islam on 9/11. It could certainly happen again. They have not gone away. We're fighting an ideology.
1: Well said. Robin, thank you for your work. And we always appreciate you joining us here on the program. Thank you for everything you do. Robin Pathman with us right here on the Ringside Politics program. We're going to take a brief time out, take care of some business. A lot more coming your way. We'll open up our phone lines again at 504-556-9696. And a little bit later on, WGSO colleague Richard Bienvenu is going to be joining us. But first, the news.
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20: With SRN News, I'm Mary Rose. President Trump says the war with Iran will probably end sometime after the midterm elections in November. Speaking with reporters at the Irish Open golf tournament, the president indicated that the war would be concluded soon and afterward gas prices would fall. Oil prices dropped a bit on Friday, but notched sharp weekly gains after soaring above $100 per barrel for the first time in months. And the president now is headed back to Washington, D.C. after wrapping up a two-day visit to Ireland. He spoke to reporters before boarding Air Force One, saying he will remove U.S. tariffs on Irish whiskey. Fans at the Irish Open cheered the news earlier when he announced the move at an award ceremony for the event. And several large companies are reporting planning health benefit cutbacks in the upcoming year. This is SRN News.
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All right, I want to thank our good friend Robin Pathman for joining us. So we're recognizing today 9/11, of course, looking back at a busy week. Of course, getting your views on everything that we have been discussing, from the convention to the trial to Charlie Kirk to Benghazi, to all of it. By the way, later on in the program, before we conclude festivities today, we'll be giving away two tickets to our show, Politics with a Punch, Thursday night over at our new location,

0: you know, 25 years ago, 19 Islamic fanatics didn't just plunge America into a war on terror, they plunged the world into a war on terror. 19. In this past year, since early 2025, the Department of Homeland Security arrested and deported a little over 2,000 known or suspected terrorists. 19 men plunged the world into the war against terrorism, and we deported a little over 2,000.
1: Hey, Miss Patty, Mr. Jeff, you're sort of breaking up a little bit. Miss Patty, let's put Jeff on hold and see if we can get a better connection with him so we can make sure his comments are heard by our listeners. We want to make sure that we don't have any problems with that audio. 504-556-9696. But yeah, Jeff makes a good point. It was 19 terrorists who have plunged the world into a war on terror. 5 hijackers in American Airlines Flight 11. 5 hijackers in United Airlines Flight 175. 5 hijackers in American Airlines Flight 77. And 4 hijackers on United Airlines Flight 93 that we were talking about earlier. 19 members of Al-Qaeda, 15 were citizens of Saudi Arabia, 2 from the UAE, the United Arab Emirates, 1 from Egypt, and 1 from Lebanon. So those were your 19 people. And of course, you know, the security lapses, just incredible. But yeah, box cutters, that's what they had, that's what they used, that's what they were able to take over those planes with. And obviously you had, you know, the situation with these security on the flights have been improved. You've got now you know, a situation where the pilots are protected. You got TSA, you've got all these things that have happened since then to prevent another one of these things from occurring. So I think we have a better connection now with our friend, Mr. Jeff, so we're going to get him back on with us. All right, welcome back, sir.
0: In layman's terms, roll the tape, right?
1: Yeah, much better, much better.
0: Here we go. We've not learned anything, or some of us have not learned anything in 25 years, Jeff. Yeah, like I said, 19 evil men plunged the world into a war on Islamic terror. And from early 2025 till just recently, Department of Homeland Security arrested and deported a little over 2,000 known terrorists or suspected terrorists. 19 men plunged us into a war. We deported over a little over 2,000. A leader of Islam recently said that there would not be another 9/11. They were going to take over the West the old-fashioned way. They were going to do it through politics and use our own freedom against us. You know, right now in the Middle East, America, with the conflict with Iran, we're not fighting their government. We're fighting radical Islam, because radical Islam is running Iran. Same could be said for what happened in Iraq, Libya. You know, those countries had evil dictators, but those evil dictators kept radical Islam in check. And once they were gone, it took over.
1: Right. Right.
0: Hamas, Hezbollah, all the other alphabet radical Islamic groups, they want to take over. They want Sharia law in every corner of the world. They want us to bend the knee and worship Allah, be converted or die. That's not me saying it. That's their own faith saying it. That's their own doctrine saying it. And what's a greater threat right now than ever before is the union of the red and the green. That's a new term being used.
1: Yeah, we see it.
0: Green alliance. Radical socialism, yes.
1: Mm-hmm.
0: And green being Islam.
1: Mm-hmm. Right.
0: And all we have to do was look at the history of Iran. How did the Shah of Iran fall? Radical Islam and the communists and socialists got together and said, let's overthrow the Shah. After that took place, the radical Islamist kind of said, off with your head, to the socialist and the communist, and those people disappeared.
1: Right. Right. So it's just a convenient temporary alliance for the radical Islamists, and then once they take power, then, the communists are taken out.
0: Yes.
1: Well said, my friend. Well said. 30 seconds. Any final comments you want to share, Mr. Jeff?
0: I still to this day wonder where we get people like the firemen,
1: I know,
0: the police, the first responders that ran into those buildings that day.
1: Yep. Heroes.
0: I wonder where we get the people that serve in our military that sign on knowing that some days they go to work, they might not come home. Same with the first responders.
1: Mm-hmm.
0: And I wonder,
1: you make a very good point. We're very lucky to have them, aren't we? Very lucky.
0: Yes, we are. And I wonder, are we raising the next generation to do the same?
1: I pray.
0: I hope so.
1: Jeff, we appreciate you from the great state of Tennessee. Thank you, sir. All right, we have one more call before the end of the break, and let's go up to the North Shore in beautiful Enon. Paul checking in with us this morning. What's happening, my friend? Good morning and welcome.
2: Oh, man, just remembering 9/11 in the year of what was it, 2000?
1: And one, 2001.
2: Mm-hmm. What I witnessed on television was horrific enough for me. But just imagine, like you had the woman on that was actually there, the reporter, what was going through her mind at the time to see this act, and she had this cloud of stuff come straight at her, you know?
1: And you know, the sad thing, Paul, is a lot of those people that were exposed to that have died, and a lot of them have developed cancer. A lot of people are sick now from that exposure.
2: And the government does not care about those people, you know. Well, look, I believe in this. We should not be having any ties whatsoever with Saudi Arabia at all, because what took us 25 years ago today, we should not. They are not to be trusted then. They're not to be trusted now. You know, I mean, it's like holding a pistol in your hand with one round left. We're playing Russian roulette with these people, man. Sooner or later, we're going to catch that round, you know. So why not prevent that from happening? Just don't associate with these people, you know, because they're going to give us all kinds of free things and this and that. But I still don't trust them, you know, because from that country, what happened 25 years ago were people from that country that caused this to happen.
1: And you know what? They didn't expose all the information they had about Saudi Arabia in the 9/11 Commission report, so they whitewashed that.
2: Sure.
1: And we've been dealing with them as quote close friends ever since. And I'm suspicious of them. 15 of the 19 from Saudi Arabia. Yeah, definitely.
2: Yeah. So, I'm just trying to make common sense here. You know, We lost what we lost, 3,000 people on that terrible day when it happened.
1: Almost, yeah, 2,977, I think.
2: And then we have all of these terrorists in this country. Just imagine just one dirty bomb going off in one major city. We don't know what's here.
1: Right.
2: You know? We really don't. And that's scary.
1: Yes. Yes. So this is a good reminder that we need to be vigilant. And we've got 30 seconds. Any final comments you want to share, Mr. Paul?
2: Let each and every one of us take time out during the day to pray for all the poor souls that were in that building that day when this terrible thing happened. I'm talking about first responders and people that was working in that building. Their lives matter to me. And Saudi Arabia never gave us anything back, reparations for those people that were killed.
1: That's true. One way to look at it, though, which is a sign of the great work and the heroic work that those firemen and policemen did. So there were 20,000 people, 20,000 people in those two towers.
2: That's right.
1: So they were able to get out over 17,000 people to safety. So they saved the lives of over 17,000 of those people. You had the horror of the 2,700 that were killed in the World Trade Centers.
2: Well, you know what?
1: But because of their heroism, they saved those other 17,000. Yeah.
2: One last thing, it just goes to show you the greatness of the American people and the spirit. You know, knowing darn well that you might not even make it out, but you're going up there anyways to save people. You know.
1: Exactly. Those are special kind of heroes. You're right.
2: Yes. And
1: all
2: God
1: right.
2: bless you and everybody
1: Thank you.
2: Out there. And
1: Thank
2: I hope
1: you, my
2: this
1: friend.
2: Never happens again to our country.
1: Yeah. Let's pray. Thank you, Paul, with us. All right, brief time out. We'll take care of some business. More Ringside Politics coming your way. We'll be right back.
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8: Hey, here's a question for you. 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
1: All right, we're going to get back to more of your phone calls. We definitely want to hear from you right now, though. A special guest, WGSO colleague joining us, host of Completely New Orleans, Richard Bienvenu, is with us here on the Ringside Politics Hotline. Hey, what's going on, Richard? Good morning.
9: Good morning, Jeff. Thank you for having me on. I really appreciate it.
1: Yeah, thank you for joining us. Congratulations on Completely New Orleans. Tell our listeners a little bit about your show and when people can check it out.
9: Yeah, my show Completely New Orleans is on Mondays at 5 p.m. It's an hour show, and I usually have interviews of people from New Orleans, and also I cover history, music, all kinds of stuff. It's a fun show, and I enjoy doing it.
1: I mean, what a great history we have, right, here in New Orleans. 308 years now, right, of history that so many cities don't have, do they? They can't match us.
9: That's right. That's right. Yes.
1: You've done a lot of different things in New Orleans, and we still attract, even with all the problems, I mean, craziness we've been through, hurricanes, corruption, we still attract an amazing number of visitors. You know, I was doing a little bike ride last Sunday at this, and we stop at this coffee place on Canal, and, you know, the place is packed. And then I realize, you know, we were the only two locals in there, just tourists everywhere. So we still bring them in, Richard.
9: Yeah, absolutely. Hey, listen, I wanted to tell you about something that's happening tomorrow at 3:00 at the First Presbyterian Church. I'm giving a talk on microbiome, and you know what the microbiome is, Jeff? The microbiome is we have bacteria all over our body. We have bacteria inside of our body, and this is something that's been very intensively studied in the last, I don't know, 10, 20 years about how important it is to keep our microbiome really up to snuff. And so, you know, your gut contains a huge community of bacteria, fungi, microorganisms, and, you know, balance and diversity and location matter. Have you ever heard of SIBO, S-I-B-O, small intestinal bacteria overgrowth? Ever heard of that, Jeff?
1: I can't say I have.
9: Yeah. So what that is, you know, a lot of people think that your small intestine actually is your food goes through it and it extracts the nutrients from it. Then it goes into the colon. And colon is where it actually, the bacteria actually goes to work and, you know, starts breaking it down. And it's very important that we have the proper bacteria. So bacteria is not supposed to be in your intestines, at least not a lot of it. And the same thing with fungus. So what are we going to talk about tomorrow is we're going to talk about how to make these foods, these fermented foods like sauerkraut, kombucha, L-reuteri yogurt. And, you know, here's something really interesting. You know, we've been fermenting foods for thousands and thousands of years. And it just seems like in the last 100 years, people have gotten away from, you know, eating, real sauerkraut. You know, if you go to the store and get a can of sauerkraut, well, it's been boiled. When anything that goes into a can is boiled. So the bacteria, the beneficial bacteria that's in sauerkraut, you don't get. And it's very easy to make sauerkraut at home. Here's another one is kombucha. I mean, you've probably seen in the store all this kombucha stuff, you know. And it's good, but you can actually make it at home very cheaply and a lot of it, and you actually know what goes into it.
1: So, Richard, how did you get to be such an expert on these issues?
9: You know, I've been studying this for years. I've been into health food for years, eating healthy for years, you know, and stuff that I believed years and years ago, realizing, well, you know, maybe that's not true. You know, you have to keep your mind open constantly and see that maybe some of the things you believed in the past.
1: Can you give us an example of something that you once thought to be true that later turned out not to be?
9: Oh, gosh.
1: Like a health food that you once thought was a health food turned out not to be a health food.
9: Gosh, you know what? I can't think of one.
1: Okay, all right. What you're saying is true anyway, yes. Things do change, right?
9: Yeah, mm-hmm. Yeah. And here's something that, you know, we're all told that sugar is bad for you. Well, I don't believe that. I believe it has to do with quantity. In fact, when you make kombucha, you have to use white sugar. You use white sugar, you use this thing called a SCOBY that looks like this spongy white flat mass that you put in tea. And it's the sugar and the tea and the SCOBY that actually makes the kombucha. It takes about a week to do this. And the kombucha is very, very good
1: for you. Sugar isn't another example. Butter, weren't we told years ago butter was so bad for you and we had to use margarine?
9: Yeah, exactly. Like margarine is like one of the worst things you can use. You know, butter and animal fat is actually the best kind of fat you can use. You want to stay away from seed oils. And let me tell you something. There is Crisco. When Crisco first came out, they used cottonseed oil. Okay, cottonseed oil before that was used for lubrication, like for engines and machines and stuff like that. Then they got the idea, well, why don't we just clean this stuff up and see if we can sell it to people? So back before then, people were using lard, right, and animal fat. And lard is one of the best things you can use. As a matter of fact, when you cook with lard, you can use it over and over and over again. But people were using this coconut oil, and coconut oil has something in it called gossypol, which is poisonous. Now, there are, I don't want to name any names, but there are companies, businesses right now who use cottonseed oil. And it is just, it's awful. It's like one of the worst things you can eat. And so they clean it up, and this gossypol is supposed to smell really bad, but they clean it up, but they don't get rid of the toxin that's there.
1: Yeah.
9: Another thing, you know, people go to the store and get yogurt, you know, and yogurt is supposed to be good for you. Well, yogurt is good for you. The problem is that when they make yogurt, you know, commercially, they only, you know, ferment it for about maybe 8 hours or maybe even less, and they put stuff in there that makes it thick, right? Well, the kind of yogurt that I make and that I'm going to talk about at this thing tomorrow is at the First Presbyterian Church on 5401 St. Claiborne Avenue, South Claiborne Avenue, behind the church. We do a 36-hour ferment. And what happens with that is that each hour that fermentation happens, it doubles. The bacteria doubles. So it's exponential in the way that this bacteria doubles. So that after 36 hours, you have a yogurt that's thick, that's delicious, and it's full of bacteria that you're not going to be able to get from your store-bought bacteria.
1: Wow. Well, sounds like a plethora of very important topics for our health, and you're sharing all this experience that you have and that you've gleaned over the years, and I think that's great. So just to review, tomorrow, 3 p.m., right, Richard?
9: Tomorrow, 3 p.m., it's at the First Presbyterian Church, 5401 South Claymore. It's behind the church. You go behind the church.
1: Okay.
9: And you can also find out more if you go to tlcwisdom.org. That's T as in Tom, L-C, wisdom.org, and you can get find out more about it.
1: Well, congratulations on all of that, and hope it is a big success tomorrow. Miss Patty, let's add that other site to our links on our podcast page for Richard so people can check that out as well.
9: Great.
1: All right, my friend. Thank you for your work, Richard.
9: You're very welcome. Thank you so much.
1: Good to have you as a WGSO colleague as well. Richard Bienvenu with us, host of Completely New Orleans on Mondays at 5, and check him out tomorrow at 3. And we'll link to where you can get more information about it. Very interesting array of topics that Richard will be delving into. Quick time out. Let's take care of some business. So we'll be right back.
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14: Louisiana Radio Network, I'm Jeff Palermo. Shreveport authorities are asking for the public's help in identifying the gunman or gunmen who opened fire at a July 4th block party that resulted in 4 deaths and 7 injuries. Councilmember Tabitha Taylor expressed her sadness and anger.
15: I don't have the words to share with you right now. So at this point, what I am looking for is justice. Full prosecution. No sympathy, because you didn't give any empathy to the people that you hurt.
14: Gunfire erupted in Shreveport's MLK neighborhood around midnight Tuesday night. About 200 people were at the annual event. South of New Orleans, the Corps of Engineers plans to build an underwater dam in the Mississippi River to keep saltwater from the Gulf of Mexico from advancing upstream. Corps spokesperson Ricky Boyette says low river levels on the Mississippi is allowing the saltwater to move upstream.
16: If it moves too far inland, we can start getting too much chloride in the areas where the drinking water starts pulling in water from the river.
14: LRN.
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8: There has been an investigation based on suspicions that there could have been involvement in tampering in the key parts of that suspected report. If any of that makes any sense to you, man, you're in the right wing of that bird. The mainstream media is at it again, and they've got the facts that might not be right and the opinions that you don't need. Well, what we do need right here now at Ringside Politics is you. Opine with us. All you got to do is call Jeff Cruer now at 556-9696.
1: All right, let's get to the phone calls. By the way, our normal guests we have on Fridays, the talented and lovely Miss Donna Carol Voss, actually is under the weather today. So we missed her and look forward to having her back on with us next Friday. All right, let's go to our good friend. Let's get a Zach Attack from Pearl River. How are you, my friend? Good morning.
18: Good morning, Jeff. How's it going, buddy?
1: Going great, my friend. Thank you for joining us.
18: Oh, great. Thank you for being on the air. Great show so far. Great input by others. And, you know, let's thank the Lord Jesus Christ for another great day for our great president. The lady at the end of last hour, she brought up something very, very crucial. And I'm going to explain to you why. She said the 9/11 was taken out of the history books. Well, when I was coming up, going to school, they had U.S. history, they had civics, Louisiana government. When I would read about the history of this country, it made me aware of the importance of freedom. It made me aware of patriotism. It made me more patriotic. So when you yank that out of the history of this country, it removes the patriotic. Like she said, those under 25 or 30, under they don't get the feed of what the history of this country is, so they don't grow into being a patriotic American citizen. And other things come and influence them and misguide them. And that's very important. But that goes back to what I always said. The Federal Department of Education is nothing but poisonous to this country for the last 50 years, over 50 years, since 1978 when it got taken over by them. And it's yes. That's crucial. We need to know our history. Every other country teaches their history. And that's I'm an optimist. The convention last night, Jeff, was awesome, rocking. I love our president. You know why, Jeff? He's a man of standards. He's a man that tries to get the job done. He's got to go through Congress, just like with the $2,000 that he promised Congress was not going to approve it. They had, I think, only $198 billion available, and it could have been $500 to $600 billion if he gave everyone $2,000. But you know, there's people that get assistance from food stamps and et cetera, welfare and medical help and all that. What is the difference between that and trying to give the taxpayer back their money? See? So anyways, but the main thing I want to call you about, my friend, is
1: yes,
18: that weirdo over there in Texas. I call him the
1: Talacrico.
18: Yeah.
1: Talacrico. Mm-hmm.
18: Yeah. He was interviewed by a news reporter. I forget her name. So she brought up the scripture, and I love to go to the scripture because, you know, I'd rather believe the scripture than any man on this earth or any woman on this earth that tries to minister the gospel. I go to the word. Now, she brought this up that the word says Genesis 20, chapter 2, 20, chapter 1, 27. So God created man in his own image. In the image of God created he him. Male and female created he them. Okay, so he came back, the freako came back and said, well, God is beyond male and female. Let's read some more. Let's go to John 1:1. In the beginning was the Word, and the Word was with God, and the Word was God. Why are you breathing, Jeff? Why am I breathing? God is not beyond what he creates.
1: Mm-hmm.
18: God is God. God is the trees. God is the animals. He gave dominion to us human beings. Isn't that something? He handed this earth to us, Jeff.
1: Yeah. Right. What a gift, right? What a gift.
18: Mm-hmm. It's beautiful. And he let the male that took the opportunity to get on a ship to come explore this beautiful world, and they found this jewel here and developed it for us to be free. You know? So the Word of God, you cannot get away from the Word of God. He used men, Paul, John, Peter, Jacob, all of them, to develop this holy word, which is the only true living book in the whole world. That's what this freako doesn't understand, and he's a false teacher like many, many have become. You have a memory.
1: Crazy guy. Yeah.
18: Right.
1: Crazy.
18: But you know.
1: All right. Any final comments before we roll, Mr. Zach?
18: I'm optimistic. The convention last night was awesome. I do believe that we're going to maintain the House. We're going to maintain the Senate.
1: All right. That's your prediction. You're making it right here, right now. We're going to make a note of that. All right.
18: Because the record speaks for itself, what he's been doing. And I love his humor. I know a lot of people don't like his personality. It ain't about that. It's about what your actions do. And the war has to be done because he's got more information than all of us put together of the intelligence that was telling him why we need to go to war. Have a blessed day in the name of Jesus.
1: Mr. Zach. Have a great day, sir. Thank you. 504-556-9696. Cruising through an open line. Before we get back to the phone calls, let me tell you about a good friend, someone who is running hard for the Division F 24th Judicial District. His name is Joseph McMahon, and he's got 3 decades of courtroom experience, quite a record he's built for himself. Orleans Parish Prosecutors, how he got started, putting away violent offenders, then established a very respected private practice in Jefferson. He's litigated thousands of civil cases, including 1,000 in Jefferson Parish, tried more than 150 jury trials, also had leadership in high-stakes class-action lawsuits, such as the Jefferson Parish red light camera tickets case, and is a big part of the reason why we had him taken down here in Jefferson, which has been certainly a blessing. So his career is very in-depth. It's got many different aspects to it. No one else can match his breadth of his experience. So he's proven in the courtroom, and he's ready to serve as your judge in Division F in the 24th Judicial District, Joe McMahon. 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All right, let's get back to the phone calls, 504-556-9696. Hey, let's go to our great researcher and contributor from Sulphur, Miss Kathy, checking in with us. What's going on? How you doing, Miss Kathy?
19: I want to say hi to everybody. I'm still in grief. What happened to New York 25 years ago? You know, I'm from New York. I was born in Manhattan and raised in the Bronx, but I wasn't there when it occurred. I was here in Louisiana in Lafayette. So I've been in Lafayette since 1999.
1: Oh, so, wow. So you had just moved down here 2 years before. Okay.
19: That's
1: wow.
19: That's right. And it was like my heart being pulled out. I, for the longest time, I felt numb, literally numb. And I had to go to some good friends and some counseling to talk out what I was feeling. Even though I wasn't there physically, I was a daughter of New York. My heart will always, a big part of my heart will always be in that great city. Even though it's acting stupid right now, worse than anything. But I pray for the people in New York get their sanity and get their basic values straightened out.
1: Yes.
19: Yeah, I know.
1: Yes.
19: I know.
1: I mean, wow, they've really gone off the tracks, huh?
19: They have. And I sent you some emails about a particular incident. I think I mentioned this last year, too, around this time, about an Army bomber plane ran into the Empire State Building. Now, when I first heard the first plane hitting one of the towers, I said, oh, brother, is that like what my mom used to tell me about this Army plane getting into the Empire State Building? At that time, that happened in 1945. And I thought it was just a bad accident. So I just kind of let it go at that time. But somebody said, well, I was near a gas station, and somebody, I remember this, it was at the corner of the gas station near where I lived in Lafayette. I was getting some gas, and somebody came running out. a second plane hit the tower, the other tower.
1: Mm-hmm.
19: I said, what? And I ran, and everybody was looking at the TV sets, the monitors in the gas station, and we were all crying, and oh, it was, I never seen anything like that in my life, and I don't ever want to
1: see
19: it to any other city.
1: Yeah, so well said, Ms. Kathy. Let me just say this to follow up on your point about the Empire State Building. So doing a little research here, July 28th, 1945, a U.S. Army B-25 Mitchell bomber accidentally crashed into the north side between the 78th and 80th floor. Dense fog disoriented the pilot, leading to low visibility. Mm-hmm. So the collision tore an 18 by 20-foot hole in the building, ignited a high-octane aviation fuel fire.
19: Mm-hmm.
1: 14 people died, 3 crew members and 11 on the inside. The building was opened 2 days later. The building's sturdy steel structure kept it from collapsing. And the elevator operator, Betty Lou Oliver, remarkably survived a 75-story plunge after the crash severed her elevator cables. What an amazing miracle that was.
19: I heard that.
1: So that, you know, that gets hit by a bomber, and they're open 2 days later. And then, of course, the World Trade Centers come crashing down a few minutes after they were hit. What a mm-hmm. tragedy. Mm-hmm. All right. Well, any final comments you want to share, Ms. Kathy?
19: Yes. I read you some articles and an email. Could Ms. Patty put a couple of them about the bomber? But also, Saudi Arabia is... they have to go through a series of lawsuits by the survivors of that 9/11. They're still on the hall for this. Oh, they're not going to get off. They are not going to get. If you can put a couple of articles on that too.
1: They shouldn't. They shouldn't. All right, we'll get on that. We'll get on that. Thank you. Thank you, my dear. That's Ms. Kathy with us from Sulphur via New York. All right, 504-556-9696. Let's keep it rolling. Our good friend, great contributor from Metairie with us, Ms. Ginger, joining the conversation. How you doing, Ms. Ginger?
20: Hey, I'm doing good this morning. I'm doing so good, I forgot it was Friday, and somebody just reminded me, so now I'm even happier than I was a few minutes ago.
1: right.
20: I want to say real quick, you know, you can make yogurt at home, too. I saw Martha Stewart do it, and it just... It looks like it's not that hard. It takes 2 ingredients, milk and yogurt, plain yogurt. You need a little bit to get the yeast going. But I'm going to try that. She made like 2 gallons of it. But at any rate, I think I heard Zach say something with something that I agree with. I was going to say, if letting millions of people into our country and giving them everything, so giving student loan and on, if that's not buying an election, I mean, I don't know what is, but, and also about, he was talking about Jesus and everything, and earlier you were talking about something to the effect of young people, how a lot of young people just don't get it, you know, nowadays, but, you know, we have to remain hopeful, because I do meet some good young people. I mean, for instance, this young man, he came to me a couple of months ago, knocked on my door. I was a little perturbed at first. I got to admit, it was raining outside. He stood outside in the rain for about 20 minutes. And he ended up, you know, I didn't want to let him in because he was a young, good-looking kid. I'd say maybe 19, 20, right out of college. He was trying to sell me pest control. And I had a big dog at the time. My big dog hadn't passed away yet. And, you know, Elvis either liked you or he didn't like you. And I was alone. I wasn't going to let him in. But he did sell me pest control. And I spoke to him about a week ago. And because it was time to make an appointment to get my new service. And I don't know how, but we got on the subject of Jesus. And, I told him, he's such a young professional, just so nice, and knows how to talk to people. You know, not like, I mean, God forgive me, but not like some of the kids of today. You know, that had their face in the phone constantly. and don't know how to say, you know, excuse me, hello, thank you, goodbye, nothing. But this kid, you know, is just amazing. But I started talking to him about Jesus, and he said, I told him his mother did a good job, and he was telling me he had several brothers and sisters. And he said, well, how do you know, Miss Ginger, do you know, how do you know God's true? And I said, you don't have enough time to spend on the phone with me to tell you all of miracles, signs and wonders, and all the things that he's done in my life. And but I said, but we'll talk about it sometime. But there are some really good kids out there. And I also want
1: to... No, that's a good point. That's a good point. Yeah, we certainly do have some outstanding ones, and recognize them.
20: You're
1: right.
20: When they're raised, right. And I know God bless your mother and your father.
1: Yeah.
20: And I also want to just say something about, you know, it's a shame, but we are closer to our enemies than we ever were now, because we let them in this country, and they are surrounding us. But, you know...
1: Yep.
20: Policemen and firemen, that runs in my family. I have several policemen in my family, including a female. She's retired now, but and firemen, too. And, you know, God bless them all, because I come from a courageous stock. And, you know, that's
1: you got that right. And thank them all for their service from us, because we appreciate all of them. All right, we got 30 seconds, and we got to roll. Any final comments, Miss Ginger?
20: No, just God bless America. And, and supposedly 75% of Muslims are good, and if they are, and that was from a Muslim, a reformed Islamist. So if that's the fact, if that's the truth, we need to find those people and find common ground with them. But the 25% can do a lot of damage. Like you said, 19 terrorists took down a whole city for a while.
1: Killed almost 3,000 people. All right, thank you, my dear.
20: God bless God bless America.
1: Yeah, amen. All right, Thursday night we're going to be gathering for Politics with a Punch. We're excited about it. An awesome, awesome panel. You can get more information at crewair.net, C-R-O-U-E-R-E.net. You can get discount tickets there. You can get tickets at the door at the Jefferson Orleans, 2536 Edenbourne. All right, so let's give away a pair of tickets to the lucky person that can answer this question and call in to 504-556-9696. Today we recognize the 9/11 heroes. And one person we want to recognize is the hero of Flight 93, who gathered his other passengers and took on the terrorists with those famous words, "Let's roll." Who is the name of that hero from United Flight 93? Be the first person to call in at 504-556-9696 and give your name to Miss Patty. You'll win two tickets to our show on Thursday night over at the Jefferson Orleans, and I certainly hope you can join us there. Our panel is going to be outstanding. We've got some fabulous contributors that are going to be joining us. Greg Buisson, who is, of course, political media strategist. Chris Champagne, one of our favorite comedians and playwrights. Arnie Philco, former New Orleans councilman and Saints executive VP. Jennifer Flowers, you know Jennifer, entertainer, celebrity, singer. Marshall Harris, a great entertainer, award-winning artist. Simone Levine, judge, Orleans Parish Criminal District Court, Section A. And our good friend, Sammy Steele, philanthropist, businessman, community activist. Doors open at 6. The show starts at 7:30 at the Jefferson Orleans, 2536 Edenbourne. Going to be Thursday night. Tickets at the door, those are $20 per person, $35 per couple, or you get some discount tickets, $15 per person, $25 per couple, at crewair.net, or be the first person to call in at 504-556-9696 with the answer to our trivia question. Thank you to Ms. Patty in the studio and all of you. Hey, we'll see y'all tonight for the evening edition of Ringside right here on WGSO. Have a great day, everyone. Let's remember those courageous heroes on 9/11, 25 years ago today, and all they did.
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21: News this hour from Town Hall. I'm Mary Rose. President Trump predicts the end of the war with Iran will come after the midterms.
22: Iran will end right after the midterms, maybe before, but it'll end right after the midterms. Gasoline's going to drop like a rock.
23: Trump says he won't make a bad deal for the U.S., pressed by reporters for more.
22: We'll ultimately get out unless we decide to stay and keep the oil, like Venezuela.
23: Trump made the remark speaking at his golf course in Ireland where he was attending the Irish Open. Earlier, Iran's president posted on social media, "Our people can't be bullied into submission. Iran won't surrender." Iranian leaders are meeting with Gulf countries Monday to discuss a Strait of Hormuz deal without the U.S. I'm Julie Walker.
21: Senator Tom Cotton acknowledges that inflation is hurting Americans, but he says success in Iran is key to helping them.
24: It was 9% under Joe Biden. We got it down to nearly 3%. That's not good enough. We need to do more. But one way to do more is to increase the flow of oil in the global economy. And fortunately, one of the best countries doing that is here in America. And we can pump more oil and gas here in America. That will help bring down the price of gas and diesel. And we can also make sure that our Arab friends in the Middle East are able to produce their oil and get it through the strait.
21: Senator Cotton, an Arkansas Republican, made his comments to the Salem Radio Network. Indonesian rescuers say about 130 passengers and crew are missing after a ferry carrying more than 240 people overturned in bad weather in the Java Sea. At least 107 people were rescued and the bodies of six passengers were recovered Sunday as the search operation expanded in waters around the vessel's last known position. More on these stories at townhall.com.
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21: Britain's new Labour Prime Minister is promising more government control, but critics warn his economic agenda could drive investment and wealth creators out of the country. Correspondent Bob Agnew reports.
3: Andy Burnham says Britain took a wrong turn in the 1980s, blaming privatization, austerity, and deindustrialization for today's problems. Conservatives say his prescription means higher taxes, more spending, and less economic freedom, and accuse him of looking backward instead of creating the growth Britain needs. Bob Agnew reporting.
21: In 2025, approximately 16,500 millionaires left the UK. This marked a significant decline in the country's millionaire population, attributed to high taxes and economic conditions. Several billionaires have also relocated from Britain, primarily due to changes in tax policies. Breaking news and analysis at townhall.com. Cartel drones are getting taken down on the southern border. Willie Nelson has the report.
4: The U.S. military is using high-energy lasers to destroy cartel drones operating near the southern border. Suspected cartel drone activity in the Rio Grande Valley is down 75%. Officials say the lasers have defeated 11 drones, part of more than 300 takedowns this year, including 100 in August. Cartels have been flying the drones to watch U.S. agents and move drugs and migrants. The lasers destroy the aircraft instead of only jamming them, forcing the cartels to change routes. Willie Nelson, Washington.
21: Officials in Los Angeles County say dozens of small earthquakes occurred across the area within a 24-hour period. It started Friday night when a magnitude 2.5 earthquake hit Ventura County. The last earthquake that was reported happened in the Los Angeles area Saturday afternoon. More than six dozen smaller earthquakes shook the area from Friday to Saturday. More on these stories at townhall.com.
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27: 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As you can see, I got all the stuff right here. This episode aired 5/10 of 99. So that's May 10th of 99. And in the news, this episode is going to be just talk about Monica Lewinsky, sort of an horror experience. Saturday Night Live, evidently, back then did a skit on her. And, you know, not that they have any, who cares, right? Also, the Colorado school incident, that was in the news back then. Callers on their computer talking about their computer. Stop that popping and the noise there, dude. I hate that when they pop that in the noise. But the callers talk about the shooting. We had the Yats. Now, if you didn't know what happened, back then we started a show. There was a guy named Larry Reagan, had a big following, and transposed and digitized them and everything else, and had a bunch of callers. We numbered them Yats, we called. called him. And let's see, we had Yak number right over here. Bernie Cyrus called in. He didn't have a number, but he had a show that came on at midnight called After Midnight. I don't know who thought of that. Also, Larry Flint was in big trouble. Caller number 25 called in. But NATO was still the new news. We got CNN News with NATO. They were still, you know, lying to us back then. Again, that was 5:10 of 99. Remember the Jerry Springer show? Well, I do, because I never watched it. I just listened to the sound. But anyway, he was in the news along with Jenny Jones. They're in big trouble. But guess what? We're going to call this the Ralph Sanji Show, because Ralph Sanji, I think he's a vampire, because he's been here since the day one. Of course, I'm not dead either. Now, we spoke with several people that were dead or

0: think if you were not able to make money on, you know, a murder case or something like that, unless you were a network television show, anyway, I thought it would work back then. I don't know what the hell is going on right now. But thanks to Jeff Cruer, because I think he popped up on the show, too, from WGSO, AM990, WGSO.com. That's what you're listening to or watching right now. And the show is called Radio Flashback. Years ago, I had more brain cells than I have now, a couple of dozen, and I preserved most of the audio, just about anything that I couldn't save, except for the stuff I couldn't, you know, of all these callers and all this thing. But the thing I want to get to is the mindset of the people back then. 5-10 of 99, we thought Kosovo was a big deal, it was going to be the end. They were BSing us just like they are right now. Oh, by the way, you get real bored, you know, you can go to WGSO, the website, and why do I always have trouble thinking of the app? Because there were no apps when I, of course, it was not anything. When I was born, it was just a shut-up. But since we're talking about it and mentioning it, you know, we got Paul that calls in, or Nolan that calls in all the time, that he's still alive, Jeff's still alive, I'm still alive, Bernie, far as I know, still alive. So all of us ain't dead, but if you are, don't call the show, because it's kind of scary, you know. But I really am glad that I saved these voices. I was just saving it for mine. That's what they called an audition tape back then. But little did I know that I'd be listening one day. Oh, shut up, dude. Let's get started with the show. Again, from 5-10 of 99, radio Flashback.
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5: 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As much a part of New Orleans as the Jazz Fest, the French Quarter, and the Yak Culture. 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I'm Just Jude, and we're on the air right now.
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1: Elvis has left the building.
0: Thank you very much again.
1: And good night.
0: 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And the inline, it's Spirit U.S. with Ed Butler, and then back again at 7 with Larry Regan, reminiscing and tripping down memory lane. Speaking of, here's the topic this hour, if you think I'm right or not, whether we can make money, whether it's right that all these people make all this. You realize how much money people are getting for basically for nothing, for being caught up right in the middle of something that isn't right in the first place, has no right qualities, no socially redeeming values. There's another one for you. No way that this contributes to society in any kind of way. I used to gripe that they gave sports figures too much money for doing what they do. And they're still doing that, giving them a lot of money. But they've joined the ranks of all the other characters, too, that if they do something wrong, because they're getting a lot of money, they're going to get a lot of attention. And if you can attach yourself to somebody who's getting a lot of attention, you're going to get a lot of money, whether you're worth it or not. You can get money beyond the scope of anything you could ever conceivably earn legitimately just for being involved in something that's wrong and either opening your mouth or keeping your mouth shut, one of the two. Securing the book rights and the movie rights. And I know you're going to say, well, if we want to write a book about you and you let us, yeah, but I haven't killed anybody, you see? So you're not going to want to write a book about me. There is nobody out there actively seeking continuity for a book about a guy who stuck up here in a small room on Metairie hoping it doesn't rain before he gets to the truck. See what I mean? So I have no fear of conflict between what I say and what I might do, because sure,

0: would. Take big money to have a book written about me, but what would the book be about? I haven't done anything illicit, illegal, that's spectacular also. You know, a few minor charges, maybe, in my ute, but nothing really. I haven't killed anybody, so that, right now, puts me in a category of boring continuity. Hello, who's this? Hello?
1: Hello?
0: Yeah, you're on. Who's this?
1: 125.
0: Yeah.
1: Well, yeah.
0: I ain't got my list today, so.
1: Leona.
0: What's your name, Leona?
1: Leona, yes.
0: Yeah, how you doing?
1: You know, you was talking about the scandal with the stars and all that. I remember one time when star got into some kind of trouble, they would either go away or, you know, when nobody would know it, or either they would cover it up. Because the studio got wind of it, that was the end of their career. They were ruined. So they couldn't very well, you know, pursue their movie career.
0: You see that Dana girl from, what was it, Family Values or something, the show? Attention and taking, well, supposedly, I thought, taking good care of her. Obviously not, because now that she's become something that they can't make money off of anymore, they just kind of ignored her and she owed. Attention and taking, well, supposedly I thought taking good care of her. Obviously not, because now that she's become something that they can't make money off of anymore, they just kind of ignored her and she OD'd.
1: Well, these days, you know, there's so many people are doing that. That's no big deal these days, you know. They don't care about that. At one time, you know, like I said, their career would be ruined if they'd got out. But these days, anything goes.
0: Sure, and that's part of, I think, what the problem is.
1: You know, and then, you know, talking about these young kids, well, you know, my grandson's a high school teacher, and he was telling me when all this business in Colorado went on about these boy murdered all these kids, he was talking to his class, you know, about that, and they were discussing things. And, you know, there's a lot of these young boys, they're so hopeless, they don't feel like they have anything to live for. And one boy said, oh, I just feel like committing suicide. He said, my parents don't care nothing about me. He said, nobody cares anything about me. And my son's grandson said, well, don't you have somebody in the family you can talk to? He said, well, maybe my aunt. He said, well, you know, when you have problems, talk to her about your problems. He said, one morning said, I'd like to tell him, you know, talk to God about it. He said, but we can't mention religion in the class.
0: They get sued then, yeah.
1: You know? He said, that's the only one that would really could help you.
0: Mm-hmm.
1: He said, but if I'd have said that, I'd have been in big trouble. And he said, these kids are so pathetic, you know? He said, these young kids, he said, they're just hopeless. They don't feel like they have anything to live for. They got all kind of problems at home, and parents don't understand them. Half of the time, their parents are gone. They don't even know where they're at.
0: Mm-hmm.
1: They don't even know what their kids are doing. And I think that's why we have so much problem with young people today.
0: Sure. And the parents, it's not always bad intent on their part of being somewhere. They're usually somewhere they don't want to be anyway, you know?
1: That's right.
0: Trying to make some lousy money to pay the stinking bills. You know what it costs to keep electricity in a house today? $300-$400.
1: Well, you know, I'll tell you one thing. All my children work. I have two daughters that have to work. They got, one of my daughters, she's got teenage boys. One of them, like I said, he's graduated from college. He's a school teacher. She's got one other one, 19. And I have the other daughter. She has two younger ones. I have a son. He's got grown children that's in college. But, I mean, they work, but they raised their children. They had time for them.
0: Mm-hmm.
1: You know, they tried to arrange their working hours where their kids would be in school when they were working, and they would be home when their kids would come home. And, you know, they did things with their children. You know, on the weekend, my son and my daughters and all, they would go different picnics and different things, do things as a family, you know?
0: Sure.
1: And they had time. See, I have seven grandchildren. There's none of my grandchildren ever gotten any kind of trouble. And I have grandchildren from 5 to 29 years old.
0: Mm-hmm. Sometimes, obviously, an entire generation gets lucky, but sometimes they don't, you know? And why?
1: Now, I raised my children like I was raised. My parents were very strict.
0: Mm-hmm.
1: They had to know where we were at all times. We couldn't just run off, and they didn't know where. They would check up on us, make sure we were where we were supposed to be.
0: Well, I heard today where
1: I had children, I raised them the same way. I mean, I'd encourage my children to bring their friends home. I wanted to know what kind of friends they were going around with.
0: Oh, yeah. Yeah, that's a lot to do with.
1: I never had any trouble with my children, you know?
0: Yeah, you're right.
1: So that's the thing. You got to pay attention to your kids.
0: Thank you, Leona.
1: All righty.
0: All right, that's number 125. Leona coming back next hour with more of the same and some other stuff, too. Some things going on out in Biloxi you may or may not be happy with. Also, and I don't get this. a district attorney trying to get this, a stay of execution for an inmate, and that's the ping pong ball of justice bouncing back and forth once again. We don't have any jail space. We got somebody here. We're going to fix him to fry him so we can have a cell open. We don't want to fry him. We don't. You know, if we're going to do something, let's do it. If we're not, let's not do it or get off the pot, like they used to say. And that's not what's going on. Everybody, for whatever reason, a political agenda or a financial agenda or a spiritual reason or a lack of spiritualism or whatever, they've got a way to back off of what we originally intended to do and said we were going to do no matter what. We're going to do it, darn it. And then they don't do it. Something comes along. So I think the kids of today, mentioning the Utes, have figured this out. They say, well, there are really no rules, you know. There really is no penalty for anything. There really is no punishment in relation to anything. It's kind of like whatever you can get away with and make a lot of money. That's good. Proof of that was on Saturday Night Live with Monica Lewinsky. Hell, they'd had OJ on if they could have got him. They'd have anybody on. They figured they could get to be cool, have the best show. They bumped Mad TV out of the box Saturday night because there's only one Monica Lewinsky, as far as we know anyway. And that is, I think, a contributing factor to this confused environment that we seem to be surrounded with. I heard a couple of people the other day on one of the educational channels, I saw them actually, say that they were regrouping their thoughts about parenting and raising kids, and they had not a television set in the house for a year. It caused me to look at my situation. I use the things as nightlights. Got them scattered all over the house, you see. And there's something on all of them, and it's never usually good. It's never usually bombarding me with good news. It's always telling me who got killed, who shot who fell apart, what plane wrecked, what train crashed, what politician was caught with his pants down and or up, which today could be just as unusual. It's always the report on the scuzz, you see. And I know the good stuff is boring. You don't see CNN busting a hump to get out there to the Cub Scout graduation to see who's going to be an Indian scout or whatever they all want to. Who cares about that? All they do is knot up string. You know, they're not doing anything. They're not killing anybody over there. We don't even send a crew out. Have them fax us the details. We'll try to stick it on. So I think in the quest to provide us with information, if you look at the big document, there's nothing in there that says we have to have all the details, no matter how frightening or gory or disgusting or perverted or twisted they are. We got to know them all. Two people killed in a train wreck, that's all. We don't have to know one of them had a leg, you know, severed by the railroad engine and her eyes popped out and her nose was out of joint. We don't need to know all that. But we're going to know it anyway. We're going to have it in full color, photographed, documented, saved, reproduced. That was a loop there. Reproduced. But you know what I mean. We're just making a big deal out of the wrong stuff, I think. Paying too much attention to the wrong stuff, the bad stuff, the ugly stuff. Sure, it goes on. It's been going on since the beginning of time. Well, I remember one time the media actually suppressed information about a president. The information was he couldn't walk. The reason, if our leader couldn't walk, how weak would our country be perceived as being? So they kept their mouth shut. Now, they'll give you the serial number off of his wheelchair. They figure they can get a camera close enough, and they probably can. So we'll be back after the news here on the Mighty 690. We'll keep you updated with Ralph Sanji and the weather. And then at 4 o'clock today, it's Spirit U.S. with Ed Butler. 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
2: CNN Radio News. I'm Ed McCarthy. Yugoslav leaders have proposed a partial withdrawal of troops from Kosovo. CNN Radio's Brent Sadler reports from Belgrade.
3: In announcing the move, the military here said activities against the Kosovo Liberation Army had come to an end, suggesting the armed separatists were defeated in Kosovo, a claim which has been made before. Troop strengths in Kosovo would be further reduced, it said here, to peacetime levels once an agreement with the United Nations to send a mission to Kosovo was reached.
2: The U.S. is apologizing to China for the embassy bombing in Yugoslavia that NATO calls a tragic mistake.
4: I want to reiterate our profound sorrow at the loss of life and injuries resulting from NATO's mistaken bombing of the Chinese embassy in Belgrade.
2: China's requested another Security Council meeting this afternoon. Secretary of State Madeleine Albright says NATO will not suspend its bombing campaign. This is CNN Radio News.
5: An interview with John Lovitz, the man who wrote the Yellow Pages.
6: My greatest contribution to the book, and I don't know where the idea came from, where do ideas come from in the first place? And what I thought was this. Why not put the book in alphabetical order? And this way, no matter what you're looking up, you're going to cross-reference something without even trying to. And that, to me, is the real genius of having it, the layout, be alphabetical order.
5: Get an idea. Open the Yellow Pages.
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0: I don't mean on the show. I mean in reality. Now look at this girl from Different Strokes. Different Strokes, it's broadcast history. It started in 1978, and it ended in 1986. So it was on, what, 78, 79, 8 years this thing was on. Gary Coleman, his life's kind of mucked up, right? Todd Bridges, same thing. Dana Plato, dead. Conrad Brain, I don't know. He was Philip Drummond, because he was an older guy. All these people that were on the show, per se, their personal lives are a shambles, if they are alive anymore. Dana from Different Strokes, she'd seen her share of troubles, they said, but when the show was canceled, her troubles didn't seem to be as important anymore. You see, they kind of were finished using her. They were done with her. Well, now she's done with everybody, only 34 years old. Apparently took too much Lortab and Valium while visiting her fiancé's parents. And I'll tell you more about it, and we're going to take some calls in a minute here. But look what happened to this girl. And you may like her, you may not like her. You may not really know all about her, because the only way you knew about her was what you were shown on television, which is controlled by the people who, in my opinion, were doing the wrong stuff anyway. They were playing up things on television on one end and being totally different from those things on the other end. In other words, they use this girl just like they use everybody else, and then they throw them out, and if they figure they can use them again to make some more money out of later on, they call them back in to make some more money. If they don't, they let them overdose. In short, they just don't care about these people. They're like cows or cattle. You know how the, what's this guy? The mule train guy, the head guy that leads everybody else. I forget what they call him, the boss or something. Well, you know how he cared about the cattle. He wanted to keep them in line. He wanted to make sure they were fed. He wanted to make sure the calves were taken care of. Why? Because when he got to the end of the line at the roundup, he got paid per head. He didn't really care about the cows, and Hollywood really doesn't care about the actors, just the money. But thanks for holding. Who's this?
9: Yeah, how you doing, Jim?
0: All right, Johnny, right?
9: Yeah, that's right.
0: Thanks for holding, Johnny.
9: All right, not at all. And how did you enjoy Mother's Day? Ate plenty?
0: Oh, not a mother, but it was all right.
9: No, you know, it's family. You know, family.
0: Yeah, I did it. I nobody paid attention to me. They're all over there by my mom, you know. Yeah. But
9: the,
0: I did.
9: Was that true that Ronald Reagan's grandson had some difficulty?
0: Yeah, him too, yeah.
9: One other thing that's rather confusing, last thing, is they said the Social Security Trust, T-R-U-S-T, Trust Fund, mm-hmm. that means it was in the trust of the politicians, mm-hmm. was going broke, yet they're sending billions over there, and they're going to spend trillions to rebuild what they're blowing up,
0: mm-hmm.
9: and they're going to spend trillions to get munitions to replenish,
0: mm-hmm.
9: and they're going to get contributions, as you know, from the suppliers of all this. I don't know. I see some paradox there.
0: And you know what else they're going to do? The people in Oklahoma, listen, the people in Oklahoma City that were wiped out by a tornado, they're going to afford them the opportunity of being in debt for another 20 years by loaning them money to fix the place back up.
9: Oh, they're not loaning it to the foreign countries, but they're loaning it to poor, suffering Americans.
0: Right, exactly. Tax-paying, Social Security-contributing Americans are going to have to pay back a low interest now, because they want to do the right thing, but a low-interest loan. Kosovoans, they ain't got to pay back nothing.
9: That little baby that came from Kosovo, they said is going to be president. I don't understand that.
0: Me neither. That's what they call media hype.
9: Media hype.
0: Sounds pretty good. It got your attention, didn't it?
9: I'd rather see you be president.
0: Who?
9: I'd rather see you be president.
0: Oh, please don't throw me into the political forum and corrupt my life. I'm already mixed up.
9: Take it easy.
0: Right. Thank you, Johnny.
9: Bye-bye.
0: All right, that's Johnny at 269-849 or WTIX. Hello, Ralph Sanji, huh? Hello?
10: Number 14, yeah, calling in.
0: Yeah, what's up? What's up, Bernie? Well, yeah, I had the weatherman on that line. He was telling me something about a line, a thunderstorm. He said, when you get another line, let me know. We'll second line out of here, you know.
10: He's right, man, and yeah. That's why I'm calling to tell all the yachts out there to be super careful because what happened yesterday, the lesson yesterday was it can happen anytime, anywhere. You got to watch out on the road when weather's like as bad as it is, and if you're crossing the causeway, dude, it's unbelievable.
0: Oh, yeah? It's bad right now, huh? Yeah.
10: It's, you know, I pull into a crossover and wait sometimes. It's a no-win deal. Hmm. You know, it's very, very dangerous.
0: All right. Appreciate that, Ralph. Well, it's not actual. That was a traffic report, so we don't step on Ralph's toes, you see.
10: We don't want to do that.
0: No, we don't want
10: to do that. You just want to tell everybody to be careful because that's part of the yacht. Isn't that part of one of our commandments?
0: Look out
10: for other yachts?
0: That's near the command post over there.
10: Right on.
0: So to tell them to pull over to the side. Right, Bernie?
10: See you later.
0: All right, man. Thanks for calling. All right, Bernie Cyrus from After Midnight on the Mighty 690. Thanks for holding. Who's this?
11: Johnny Boy.
0: Hey, Johnny, what's up?
11: Hey, listen, I kind of disagree with your point of view, the topic you're talking about right now.
0: Mm-hmm.
11: Because it seems that you're harping the same thing that guy used to be in the Partridge Family.
0: Who's that?
11: The DJ in Chicago right now.
0: Oh, yeah?
11: The redhead guy. You know what I'm talking about, right?
0: Not really, no. What's he doing? Same thing, yeah?
11: Yeah, he's saying that he's a guy who supports all child actors. I don't know his name offhand, but mm-hmm. You got to know who I'm talking about. In the Partridge Family, the little redhead kid?
0: Uh-huh. Danny Bonaducci?
11: But he's a DJ in Chicago now.
0: Yeah. Okay, yeah.
11: But I do agree with one thing. Sensationalism is going too far.
0: Oh, yeah.
11: You know, I talked to you about Howard Stern a lot.
0: Mm-hmm.
11: And it's ironic that the last interview she gave was on his show Friday.
0: Oh, yeah?
11: Yeah. She was saying she was drug-free and all that.
0: I didn't know that.
11: And this morning, Howard Stern was like, he's using it for his, you know what I'm saying? His, you know, he used it.
0: He wasn't joking about it, was he?
11: Well, he was like, how to explain? He, in a way, he did, you know?
0: Mm-hmm. I usually don't bother with him, but I'll try to listen to that and see.
11: But it's ironic that you came up with Dana Plato dying. I freaked out when I read that this morning, the facts, and this morning. I said, wow, she was on the show Friday, and you started talking about it. I was like, But, yeah, I agree, you know. Sensationalism rules, you know.
0: Sure, if they would, you know, and I'm against introducing legislation to regulate us in any way, but that's the way they always approach it, so let's approach it that way.
11: Yeah.
0: Let's pass some legislation. You can't get rich off of crime anymore. See what happens, you know.
11: Yeah. Well, I'll let you go, then. You have a nice day now.
0: All right, Johnny Boy. Thank you, man.
11: All right, bye-bye.
0: All right, who's this?
12: This is Marcy.
0: Hey, what's up?
12: I just wanted to talk to you for a second.
0: Sure.
12: It's raining right now by where I am.
0: Mm-hmm.
12: And I think there probably be a tornado coming through.
0: Uh-oh.
12: Hello?
0: Duck and cover. Remember that?
12: Oh, I was just saying that maybe we should tell all the audience about some emergency things that we should do to help, you know, people so they can get the cover and get the shelter.
0: We already did.
12: We already did?
0: Oh, yeah. We sure did. What part of town are you in?
12: Well, I'm right in, like, in Norco.
0: Looks bad, huh?
12: It's very bad out here.
0: All right. Thank you, Ted.
12: I'm in a trailer.
0: Okay, man.
12: I hope it's okay.
0: All right.
12: Bye-bye.
0: Do something. It's pretty lousy looking outside, y'all. Hope I'll roll the windows up in the car, you know. Because I got electric windows, and if I didn't do it, nobody else can help me. And the topic for discussion this afternoon, our entertainment entity, the people out in Hollywood. Not going to make actors happy, but I ain't trying to. I ain't got no actor friends, know what I mean? I got a couple that I admire for their acting abilities, but know nothing about personally. That's something else that I noticed goes on that you may or may not have noticed. You see somebody on television, and you equate that person and what he's like with the character that he's playing. Sometimes it's close. Sometimes it's totally 190-degree toying around. So these people are not the people they are acting like they are, and they're not trying to fool you. That's not what I'm saying. But even though they're not trying, they're managing to, kind of in a way, fool you. if you see somebody that plays a good guy on television, he endorses something, you figure, well, he's a good guy, he endorses it, I like it. He might not be a good guy. So they are confusing us. Hello, you're on the air. Who's this?
13: Hello, this is number 30.
0: Where you at, Mary?
13: Where you at?
0: What's up?
13: I just was listening to what you're talking about, the actors and actresses on TV.
0: Mm-hmm.
13: They really do think that they, you know, they like what they see on TV, especially in the daytime soap operas.
0: Mm-hmm.
13: They track them sometimes, even, and attack them if they play a bad part on the TV.
0: It's pretty crazy, huh?
13: Yeah, you're right there. It's false living. They don't have a life. They mm-hmm. don't get a life, you know?
0: Well, they get paid a lot of money in return.
13: I'm talking about the people that follow them.
0: Oh, yeah, yeah.
13: They don't have a life of their own. They live through them people.
0: Sure, and they see the people doing something contrary to what they believe, and they're ticked off. So it is crazy.
13: Exactly. Yeah, you're right.
0: I guess that's why they call it insanity, huh, Mary?
13: Yeah, you're right.
0: All right. Thank you, Mary.
13: Bye, baby.
0: All right, that's yet number 30, Mary. Yeah, you're right. Hello, who's this? Hello.
14: How you doing? This is Mr. Baron Green.
0: How you doing?
14: I just wanted to talk to you about the Monica Lewinsky trial. I mean, the Saturday Night Live.
0: Mm-hmm.
14: I don't know how you feel about it, but I was reading an article by Joe Monahan on Times Picayune, and he said that she could get a lawsuit against her.
0: Against who?
14: Excuse me? Against Monica Lewinsky.
0: Who could get a lawsuit?
14: She could get sued by the president for saying what she did.
0: Probably so, yeah. I think he's got enough on the plate right now, but
14: right. You're
0: right, he could. She could, you know, because...
14: It's just a little preposterous that our country has come to this.
0: Tell me about it.
14: And I just wanted to see what your feelings were, you know.
0: Well, if she tried, I think that it would, you know, clog up the court system, but legally, probably you're right. She could sue him,
14: yeah,
0: you know.
14: Right. She thinks she's foxy and all that. She's really not that good looking.
0: Well, I had two people call me and tell me, I didn't know she was that fat. I said, get off the phone.
14: She's pretty large. But I'm going to go. You just comment about that. Thanks a lot.
0: Thank you, man.
14: Okay,
0: all
14: man.
0: Right.
14: Bye-bye
0: now. All right, 260-9849 or WTIX. Hello.
15: Hey, dude.
0: Hey.
15: Listen, you said a little while ago that with regards to that Dana Plato, that girl that supposedly did not commit suicide, she just supposedly overdosed by accident. You said that they use you up and throw you away, huh?
0: Oh, yeah.
15: But don't you realize that's how our economic system works with regards to people?
0: Explain
15: don't you realize that's really how it's done today?
0: Oh, yeah. That's what I'm complaining about.
15: Yeah, but you see, then you're labeled as, well, you're anti-capitalist or you're anti-free enterprise or you're pro-union, you know, you want safeguards from cradle to grave and all that kind of stuff.
0: Wait a minute, you got a sheep in there, Joe?
15: Hmm?
0: Have you got a sheep in there?
15: But do you understand what I'm saying?
0: Yeah. I got you. All right, man.
15: Okay.
0: Thank you.
15: Bye.
0: That's Joseph, 260-9849 or WTIX. Thanks for holding. Who's this?
16: Yeah, number 15.
0: Hey, yeah, man.
16: Well, yeah. Let me just say this. Can Kathleen Willie sue the president after all that they trashed her? You think she could sue the president?
0: Possibility. Anybody can try
16: this. James Carville and his Klan, I mean, they really trashed her on national TV. So, I mean, you know, I guess it works both ways.
0: Oh, yeah, sure does.
16: Now, did I miss something Saturday night on Saturday Night Live?
0: Monica Lewinsky.
16: What, did she have all her clothes on or what?
0: Oh, yeah. She was naked underneath, but she had all of my...
16: She was naked under... When I was growing up, they had a porno flick that was called Naked Under Leather.
0: Under Leather.
16: And there was another one they used to show was Trader Horny.
0: Okay.
16: I mean, they had some... They really had some catchy titles back then.
0: Oh, yeah, they were more creative, I think.
16: What was it? The Plaza, that show on Magazine Street near Ottoman Park. They used to have a movie theater there.
0: Okay.
16: They would show all the porno flicks, you know, and they would play this weird music in the show before the movie would start. I think Marie, the Voodoo Queen or something.
0: Oh, yeah? Yeah. That's Redbone.
16: Is that who that was?
0: Uh-huh. I guess there was a subliminal message there, too.
16: I think so. Is it raining now or what?
0: Oh, yeah. It's raining like heck.
16: Storming?
0: Oh, yeah.
16: Lightning?
0: Yep.
16: Didn't put you off the air yet, huh?
0: Not yet, no.
16: My gracious. Every time it rains here, the power goes out, so.
0: Yeah. Now we got auxiliary and all that, but I don't know.
16: You got a generator, huh?
0: I hope we're on now. Can you hear me?
16: Yeah,
0: hello.
16: Last,
0: can you hear me? All right.
16: No, I can't hear you. Last Friday, I couldn't get through.
0: Okay.
16: You'd call the number, and it wouldn't go through. And I think, who was that fellow that was working in the office last week?
0: Yeah.
16: He says, he asked me where I was calling from. He says, it's quite often it's happened.
0: Yeah, I don't know. It's something to do with some. It's voodoo, I think.
16: I think it's voodoo.
0: That's what it is.
16: Well, did I miss anything Saturday night?
0: Oh, no. No,
16: Did she trash anybody or what?
0: Yeah, she made several jokes in reference to the president and things like that. So, but it was a big joke. Everybody got a laugh.
16: Well, that's what that show. Nobody takes that show seriously.
0: I hope not.
16: I mean, is that really live or is that taped?
0: It's live, but it's rehearsed. So,
16: okay.
0: You know,
16: I didn't think those. I know, you know, the Tonight Show.
0: Mm-hmm.
16: And all of those are taped early in the afternoon.
0: Oh yeah, and a lot of things that they don't want you to hear, they cut out. You know.
16: Oh yeah, they can edit it, right?
0: Sure. Sure. If someone were to stand up and tell the truth or something, they'd cut it right out.
16: you can't tell the truth, right?
0: Yeah, you're right.
16: Just like Jay Leno said, Monica Lewinsky gives the term knee pads a new meaning.
0: Oh, yeah, you're right. All right, John, I got a weather update.
16: All right.
0: Thank
16: okay.
0: you.
16: Bye-bye.
0: Okay. Hello, who's this?
17: Yeah, this is Ralph.
0: Hey, Ralph, hey. What's up? We got a second line yet?
17: No. Okay. But we do have a tornado warning in effect now for Eastern St. Charles and Northern Jefferson Parish. It's in effect until 3:55 p.m. National Weather Service radar indicated there may be what we find as a hook echo, which is indicative of a tornado or a wind shear.
0: Mm-hmm.
17: And that's occurring just near Lake Salvador, moving east-northeast. So the immediate threat at this point would be to Barataria and Marrero over the next 10, 15 minutes or so.
0: Mm-hmm.
17: The warning is in effect until 3:55 for East St. Charles and Northern Jefferson Parish. It's a tornado warning. An apparent hook echo is detected by radar, and it's moving to the east-northeast at about 35 miles per hour.
0: All right, so that's a tornado warning for
17: East. That is a tornado warning, yeah.
0: Eastern St. Charles and
17: Northern Jefferson.
0: Northern Jefferson Parish. All right.
17: And it appears the track of this hook echo or thunderstorm, if it is indeed a tornado, is to the east-northeast and would affect parts of the area near Barataria and Marrero very shortly.
0: All right.
17: Okay.
0: Thank you, Ralph. Okay.
17: Right.
0: That's Ralph Sanji, meteorologist for WTIX. We're going to take some calls as we come back after the break.
18: 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Larry will be back.
19: Brother Dan.
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20: Yes, sir. 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
19: Hey, where are you at, Skip?
20: Oh, that cat's in Vegas. And I understand he slept on a crew table and got all balled up. 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That's his beat. You join in for Skip the Whip.
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0: 9690 WTIX in New Orleans. If I go down dying, I want somebody to put a blanket on my head, too. But I don't want somebody to cash in. Get it? Cash in. Cash in on me dying. And that's what's going on. People are cashing in on other people dying. Or they're cashing in on people getting killed. You see? Or they're just generally cashing in on human lives and then tossing them aside. Now, of course, sort of like making reference to this Dana from Different Strokes, who's gone now on Dana Plato. It's overdosed on drugs. Whoops. We got to watch her for a minute. Darn it, we could have made some money out of her, too, you know. Could have got squeezed a few more bucks out of her, but she's gone now. We'll have to go back to Gary Coleman or something, or a shortened version. Excuse that, Gary. But it's the truth, you know. It's a business, they say, like any other business. But what other business is it like? The porno business, where they use you until your body's ugly and they throw you away? Or at least in politics, I can say that if I was used politically for years after year after year after year, I'd get some kind of retirement fund, you know, because we all get that if we're of the political sort. But if you're of the Hollywood sort, you might get something, you might not. You got to go out and do what you got to do to cash in on what you got left or what you had in order to make it financially in the world after Hollywood is done with you. And they're kind of worse than car dealers because a lot of times, you know, you can't really reconstruct a life like you can an old car and retrieve its value, you know. Hello, you're on. Who's this?
1: Hi, Gene.
0: Hey, LaGreta, where you at?
1: I want to discuss Good and Bad in reference to Dan Aykroyd.
0: Mm-hmm.
1: You know, Dan Aykroyd, I've seen him in several really excellent movies, and I consider him a very good actor. But when I saw him in person, the people at the TV show, all they were interested in, they weren't interested in those movies, you know, the family-type movies and mm-hmm. all. But the only thing they wanted to talk about is the Saturday Night Live show when he was on that, and also the fact that he made Blues Brothers with Jim Belushi.
0: Mm-hmm.
1: And everybody knows Jim Belushi, you know, died of an overdose of drugs. And Dan Aykroyd, he does, when he appears in public, he talks against taking drugs, you know. He,
0: mm-hmm.
1: That's a terrible thing. But I just noticed that from the audience. All these other really, you know, they were, I'm talking about major movies, that he did a lot of major movies.
0: Mm-hmm.
1: But they weren't even asking about those. The only two things they cared about were the ones at the beginning, you know, the Saturday Night Live and the
0: mm-hmm.
1: and the Blues Brothers.
0: It's probably the ones they have the rights to or make the most money off of, you know.
1: But
0: I'm not depriving them the right to make money. It looks to me, though, like they're using these people also, and then there's no kind of plan for them in the long run. None of these Hollywood stars were given anything. They had to earn it, which, you know, it's, I guess, a little easier when you're an insider like was on Andy Griffith, Opie. You know, he knew all these people. He had a foot in the door, and that's the first part of the three-part sales pitch. You got to get your foot in the door, so he had a little bit of an advantage. But let's say that he grew up to be drug-infested also. They needed to kick him out or forget about him, too, you know?
1: Yeah, and, you know, some of the people in show business were able to, you know, like Andy Griffith and Betty White and people like that, they've always played clean-type roles on TV, and they're able to sort of spend their whole life like that. But now, one movie that I, now Clint Eastwood, he's made all type of movies,
0: mm-hmm.
1: and I like to.
0: He had to leave Hollywood to do that, though.
1: Right, he had a clean type role when he played Rowdy, I think, on Move Him Out, Head Him Up, or whatever. I can think of Rawhide. When he got around, I've seen him, you know, on several different type of movies, but the thing I want to say is that Bridges of Madison County,
0: mm-hmm.
1: when I found out what that was about, I didn't watch that one.
0: I was disappointed because they didn't show you the pictures.
1: Yeah, well, you know, a lot of people, like I said, when they're showing something like that, though, it's really popular. A lot of the more, you know, illicit stuff is more popular than with a lot of people.
0: Oh, yeah. It sells better. That's why all the movies today are about, you know, there's hardly any about good stuff. Oprah, I think, is an exception to the rule. She'll make a movie about good stuff, you know.
1: But, you know, Dan Aykroyd's so good that I buy all these videos of the good stuff.
0: I know, Dan. You want me to fix you up, or?
1: I want to brag about Dan Aykroyd.
0: Okay.
1: He tipped his hat to me.
0: Oh, yeah?
1: When he was in New Orleans.
0: He asked me about you when he was here. He did. So what's that Lucretia chick at? What's up with her, he said.
1: At least I got plenty excited when he tipped his hat.
0: Uh-huh.
1: That was one of the thrills to get to see him when he came. But he was dressed like a Blues Brother, that's the way.
0: Okay.
1: And of course, you know, he's opened up the Blues Brother place here. And that's why he came here, you know, so.
0: Well, I'm sure that a lot of them have their good side, but I'm talking about the industry in general. That's an individual, whereas the, you know, he's not responsible for them losing track of Dana or anybody else either. You know, he's kind of like one of them, basically, that just fortunately his talent has carried him through his older age, you know.
1: Yeah.
0: But some of these kids that they use when they were younger and they're finished with them, they just lose track of them. They're no longer a valuable commodity. And that's kind of, you know.
1: I was sorry to hear about Dana Plato, but I'm glad she lived all the way to 34, because she had quite a bit of trouble earlier with drugs. But you know, this drug that she's supposed to be on when she did pass away is prescription drugs.
0: Both of them, yeah. A pain pill and a tranquilizer, Valium and hydrocortisone or Vicodin. So she had to have taken a lot of that, I would imagine.
1: So I think in her last year she worked on her life probably a lot, because I heard her on Tix one time on the national show, and they were discussing drug use, you know, and she was, you know, discussing how she
0: cleaned up
1: and all on that show. I'll talk to you later.
0: All right, LaCreed, thank you. 269-849 or WTIX, thanks for holding.
2: Yeah, well, yeah, Drew.
0: Well, yeah, what's up?
2: I heard you play my boy over there, and I had to call you back.
0: Oh, yeah? You like that, huh?
2: Yeah.
0: I hope he doesn't holler about me stepping all over his lyrics, but I can only play so much, you know, so much of music, and then
2: what
0: it adds to complications.
2: Less than 58 seconds or something?
0: Yeah, something like that, yeah.
2: But anyway, you were asking a week or two ago about people that influenced you.
0: Uh-huh.
2: I'd say Dylan influenced my life a lot.
0: In what way?
2: Politically. You know, he had, back in his time, I can't think of any other one singer or individual, except maybe Martin Luther King or something.
0: Or Joan Baez. She was in there with him all the time pitching. You know.
2: But I think Dylan was kind of head and shoulders above those. Of course, the Beatles, you know, made somewhat of a revolution, no joke intended.
0: But they always, to me, in their mind, they were musicians, in my mind, you know.
2: They were four guys.
0: Mm-hmm.
2: But Dylan did a lot of changing of minds here in the States just on his own, because he was so different.
0: Well, I think part of what he was about, too, was, like I saw him at first time I was younger when I saw they tried to interview him, and he was rude to the people. I understand why now, because they only wanted to extract from the interview the parts they wanted to amplify and put on exhibit. You know, they weren't going to express his true intent if they understood it. You know, they're kind of looking for something wrong that he did or some weakness that they could poke a stick at. So that's why
2: Thing they did with Lennon when he said that the Beatles were more popular than God.
0: Not really what he said.
2: He did. He did say that.
0: Yeah.
2: But
0: out of context, it sounded a lot worse, yeah.
2: He wasn't saying they deserve to be or they should be or anything like that. He just said, you know, it's like he could have thrown in the word, unfortunately, we are as popular as God.
0: Yep.
2: You know, because I don't think that's the way he felt. Like, they were better than God. No way, you know.
0: No.
2: But, I don't know. And then Dylan, you never know what kind of mood he was in, because he was junked up a lot.
0: Well, National Skyline kind of threw me off. I said, what is this?
2: Yeah, that was from left field, wasn't it?
0: Yeah, I mean, it's just like, you know, did somebody say, well, you got to come out with an album or else? And then he said, okay, here you go. Here's, how do you like this?
2: It was pretty different, but it
0: was country music. It was good country. You know, Leon Russell had an album out, too, called Hank Wilson.
2: Oh, yeah.
0: Revisited, and it was the same thing. It was Goodnight Irene was one of the songs, and the last person you would think of, at least back then, when it comes to country music, would be this long-haired guy, Leon Russell. But he had a real good country album out.
2: I don't know whatever happened to him, but
0: he's still kicking around. He played here locally at House of Blues a couple of months ago.
2: Huh.
0: He's still around.
2: I missed him.
0: Yeah, he's independently wealthy, I would guess, and just doing his thing, you know?
2: Yeah, I'm sure he's made quite a bundle.
0: Oh, yeah.
2: But out of all the kids on that program, what was the name of it? You know, with
0: Todd
2: Bridges,
0: yeah.
2: And Gary Coleman and Dana Plato.
0: Mm-hmm.
2: I guess she hit the big time, the biggest, huh?
0: I guess so. Yeah, different strokes for different folks, you know.
2: She went out in the brightest flame, anyway. Whatever.
0: Mm-hmm.
2: You know, not that it's something I don't think anybody should copy.
0: No, I don't think she was intending on doing it either. Tell you the truth, she might have just got, well, she had just been on this Stern show the night before. She might have just got happy. She said, "Ooh, I'm back in the media again. Yeah, let me get loaded," you know.
2: Decided to celebrate a little too much.
0: Yep, too much. Too much party.
2: That's pretty sad.
0: I know.
2: But you heard that Slick Willie hired a new intern, huh?
0: Here I go. I'm ready. What is it?
2: Amy Fisher.
0: All right. Thank you, man.
2: Figured she was qualified for the job.
0: I'll see if you hire Lorena Bobbitt, then he's really got an open mind, you know?
2: Well, Monica's got a new job, too, as a spokesman. You know, you ever see these big old vehicles, the Humvee?
0: Yeah, you're right.
2: And now she's talking as an experience for the Hummer.
0: Yeah, you're right. All right, man. Thanks for calling.
2: See you later.
0: Okay. 260-9849 or WTIX. We got a little different. Well, we'll do it right now. What the heck? 4 o'clock today at Spirit U.S. with Ed Butler. We are under a tornado warning right now. That comes to us from meteorologist Ralph Sanji, and it involves this immediate area. I've got it written down here. Eastern St. Charles and Northern Jefferson Parishes. Tornado warning in effect till 3:55. So if you can avoid travel in any way, shape, or form, do that. Better to get there late than not get there at all. But here it is from Milton, Wisconsin. Matt Breihars just may be the champion collector of champion breakfast of champion boxes. Got that? He says his friends think he's weird, and today that could be a plus. It's one way to get friends to pay attention to you. Be weird. And believe me, you got to be pretty weird to be weird today. This teenager owns 70 stale boxes of Wheaties, which feature famous athletes on the box. Aha! Uh-huh. His collection includes boxes featuring the likes of NBA star Michael Jordan and, of course, Green Bay Packers quarterback Brett Favre. I like Michael Jordan a lot, he says. He's 15 years old. I have a lot of Michael Jordan boxes. The box with Brett Favre on it is my second favorite one. And the most valuable box of Wheaties in the Milton High School freshman's collection is one from the 1989 that pictures Jordan eating a bowl of the cereal. Bealhearts said he paid $40 for the box. It's now worth $60. And he hadn't figured out exactly how much his collection is worth, but he guesses maybe about $1,000. The key rule of thumb for any Wheaties collector, protect that cereal. You can't eat them, and the slightest dent or crease in the box will make it less valuable, according to this guy. So if you're collecting cereal boxes, better than being a cereal killer, I guess. Hello, thanks for holding. Who's this?
3: Well, yeah, this is number 78.
0: Well, yeah, number 78. What's up?
3: That's Brett Favre.
0: I get it wrong. He's a sports guy.
3: Yeah, well, you know, he's from somewhere in Mississippi over there, Mississippi boy.
0: Well, don't tell him I mispronounced his name. He'll come up here and whoop me, though.
3: He's got too much money. He ain't worried about it.
0: You're not worried about it, huh?
3: No.
0: See, you...
3: guy collects cereal boxes, huh?
0: Oh, yeah.
3: Well,
0: with the cereal in them now.
3: Oh, you got to keep the cereal in it?
0: Got to keep the cereal in it.
3: I wish somebody would have told me that before. Now, I got one cereal box to my name.
0: Oh, yeah?
3: And it's got Ken Griffey Jr. on it. And,
0: well, hold on to it.
3: The cereal's gone. Yeah, but I guess it's not worth anything. The cereal's gone.
0: Right.
3: Why would you have to keep the cereal?
0: I don't know. You'd have to ask this guy. I guess it makes it a little more valuable because you didn't open it up. I guess it's still worth something without the cereal in it, you know?
3: That's weird. I collect Cokes.
0: Okay.
3: And you have to keep the Coke in the bottle.
0: Oh, I don't think I could do that.
3: Man, this weather's freaky.
0: Oh, yeah. Where you at? What part of town?
3: I'm over in beautiful downtown Gretna.
0: All right. Well, you're not on the list here, but there is a warning in effect, so.
3: Yeah, well, you know what? The weather doesn't, I don't think it works that way. It doesn't care whether you're on the list or not. If it's going to get you, it's going to get you.
0: Oh, yeah. Yeah.
3: You know how it is.
0: Well, we look on the bright side, Mike. Qualify for a government loan, you know?
3: Jeez, I mean, the government's going to give me something at a good percentage, right? Once again, the government comes to the rescue.
0: Not as good as they're doing for Kosovoans, but, you know, they're already. Did you hear that? You'll like this, Don, I know.
3: Oh,
0: all right. Did you hear what they said? This Serbian that was born on American soil, they said that he was automatically granted a citizenship and that he could grow up to be president.
3: Hey, huh? Wouldn't that be nice?
0: Not some poor schmuck that was born in Detroit, you know, and his whole family's been paying taxes for 300 years.
3: Well,
0: this
3: know,
0: guy who don't even know where the hell he is yet.
3: For the same reason that, and I hate to use this word, but I mean, it's the same reason that the wetbacks come across the Mexican border.
0: Why is that?
3: They come across and they have their baby in New Mexico or Texas or whatever, and that baby is an American citizen.
0: Yep.
3: Once you're born here, that's it. You're tattooed as an American for the rest of your life. Now, I wonder if that means if this kid that was Kosovo, I guess we'd call him a Kosovoan?
0: Yeah, I made that up. I don't know if it's right or not.
3: That's pretty good. That's pretty good.
0: What
3: now,
0: does
3: this mean that he has to pay taxes?
0: Oh, yeah, yeah.
3: Even if he moves back to Kosovo?
0: Including Social Security. I don't know about that now. If he moves back, I don't know, you know. But I'm guessing he's going to have to pay Social Security for, you know, I wonder what reason they're going to give him.
3: God. And I know you know everything, so I might as well ask you. When does Amy get out of jail?
0: She's already out.
3: Hey.
0: You're already out. You're going to go to work for a fashion designer, designing clothes.
3: Isn't that nice?
0: That's one of the qualifications to understand fashion. You really have to have shot someone in the face.
3: You know, I think I may just go out and shoot one of my old girlfriend's husbands in the face.
0: Yeah, you're right.
3: And see if I can get something good out of it. You never know. I could maybe get, you know, a Calvin Klein ad.
0: Don't tell them that I inspired you.
3: Oh, I'm gonna blame it all. You're exactly who I'm going to blame it on.
0: In fact, right now, I officially declare you to stay the hell away from me.
3: Hey, let me tell you what I'm going to do that'll make it even better, because see, we can do all of this stuff now today. I'm going to sue you, WTIX, and AM radio in general.
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0: Put it in your head, huh?
3: Programmed to me.
0: All right.
3: Program me. Number 78, let me go load my gun.
0: Yeah, you're right,
3: see
0: man.
3: You later.
0: Okay. 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
5: News this hour from Town Hall. I'm Mary Rose. President Trump says the war with Iran will probably end sometime after the midterm elections in November. Speaking with reporters at the Irish Open golf tournament, the president indicated that the war would be concluded soon, and afterward, gas prices would fall. Oil prices dropped a bit on Friday, but notched sharp weekly gains after soaring above $100 per barrel for the first time in months. Iran's economic crisis is deepening with renewed protests, soaring prices, and growing pressure on the regime.
6: Iranian officials warn the country cannot continue much longer under current conditions. Reports say medicine shortages have pushed insulin prices sharply higher, while inflation and collapsing oil revenues fuel unrest in Tehran and Nawaz. At the same time, satellite imagery reportedly shows activity continuing at Iran's Pickaxe Mountain nuclear site, underscoring the challenge facing the regime despite pressure from President Trump in the United States. John Scott reporting.
5: 25 years after 9/11, one historian says predictions of American decline have proven wrong. Correspondent Richard Boyd reports.
7: Niall Ferguson argues that the United States remains the world's leading economic and military power. America's share of G7 economic output has grown since 2001, while the shale revolution sharply increased domestic oil and natural gas production. Ferguson says the dollar remains a global safe haven and that America's rivals face even deeper problems, leaving the United States still number one by most measures. Richard Boyd reporting.
5: Russian strikes have killed 8 civilians and wounded dozens in Ukraine, according to local officials. More on these stories at townhall.com.
8: The midterms are almost here, and Republicans could be in deep trouble. Polls show Democrats leading in key races. Tonight, Rob Finnerty on Newsmax reveals the growing threat from the DSA and the radical left. With less than 60 days to go, Finnerty says it's time for the GOP to hit the panic button. The House may go, and control of the Senate is up for grabs. Gas prices, mortgage rates, health care, and out-of-control national debt. Americans are angry, and the progressive left wants total control of Congress. Tallarico, El Sayed, AOC, Bernie Sanders. Finnerty reveals President Trump's secret plan to fight back and what you can do to help him. Don't miss Finnerty tonight at 8 p.m. Eastern on Newsmax. 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
5: A congressman from Wisconsin swims to safety after his plane lands in a lake.
9: Congressman Tom Tiffany says he was flying back from the La Crosse County Lincoln Day dinner when the small plane he was in lost power as it approached Wausau Downtown Airport. The pilot of the single-engine four-seat Bonanza made an emergency landing in Lake Wausau. Both Tiffany and the pilot ended up in the water, swam to safety, were picked up by emergency responders, taken to the hospital, and treated for minor injuries. Tiffany is running for governor on the Republican ticket in Wisconsin and has been endorsed by President Trump. I'm Julie Walker.
5: The McClatchy newspaper chain has made significant layoffs at the Miami Herald and other papers, cutting over 90 unionized journalists across 17 publications. This accounts for 30% of McClatchy's unionized workforce. Breaking news, townhall.com. Correspondent Seth Sutel reports on the week ahead on Wall Street.
10: Markets are getting an important update on interest rates this week. The Federal Reserve is expected to raise its benchmark rate at its latest policy meeting, which winds up on Wednesday. Inflation has been consistently coming in ahead of the Fed's 2% target. Fed Chair Kevin Warsh has promised to deliver price stability. The Fed's main tool for fighting inflation is raising its short-term interest rate, which makes borrowing money more expensive. That has the effect of tapping the brakes on the economy. Markets are also getting an update on retail sales for August on Wednesday. That report could shed more light on how Americans are feeling about the economy. Seth Sutel, New York.
5: Millions across the East Coast are expected to get hit with rounds of heavy rain today. A flood watch is in place for major cities across the region, including New York City, Philadelphia, and Providence. More on these stories at townhall.com.
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1: It may well possess a rudimentary intelligence.
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9: You filthy criminal.
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11: Go ahead. 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
0: Here are your hosts, Douglas Viviani and David Cohen.

0: Aha! Welcome back. Everything old is new again. This is Douglas Viviani celebrating the beach for the third show in a row with the senior himself, David Cohen.
1: I take it you mean senior in high school as opposed to senior citizen?
0: Absolutely.
1: Okay, I'll take that.
0: We might be closer today to the second choice there, but
1: sadly, but
0: we're
1: yes.
0: Looking back at the great old days of high school and going to the beach, and I've got a picture here. We left off last week. And we were talking about a picture that I have that's been circulating on the internet of David Cohen at the beach with a bass guitar plugged into an amplifier. Mike Barnicle with a regular guitar plugged into an amplifier with a generator going. Steve Mitchell sitting there with his Superman shirt. And Douglas Viviani standing over the two of you looking and sort of envious that you've got your power tools with you, so to speak, right?
1: Because you were in that band with us, but you couldn't bring a piano on the beach. So you were sort of like floating in the perimeter. I remember that.
0: Yeah. So now, here's the thing. It's senior cutout day where everyone's allowed.

0: around the beach doing comedy bits. Wouldn't,
1: true.
0: And it usually didn't work anyway. There's literally no girl in high school that wants to date the funny guy. Am I right? Is there any?
1: They did not.
0: We can testify to that from experience. So so that's fine. So I'm trying to now go between I'm there. And I drove myself. I've got the Chevy Nova, the 1969 Chevy Nova, and that's cool.
1: Oh, I remember that car, yeah.
0: So I had that a little bit going for me, but, you've got your thing, and that's good. You've got a crowd around you. You're singing some songs. I don't know what you're playing there, but you're having a nice time for yourself,
1: I'm
0: right?
1: I'm sure it was terrible, yeah. So
0: maybe embarrassing. It was some originals, maybe. Who knows what it was. You were having fun. And then you take a look around, and there's the jocks throwing that football around, right? The minute these guys get to the beach, off comes the shirt. Immediately.
1: Of course. So, By the way, we just so the audience knows, we kept our shirts on.
0: Exactly. Needless to say, our shirts and my hat stayed on, and sunglasses stayed on the entire day. Okay. And then there's the cheerleaders, and they're running up. They take their shoes off, right? And they go, and they run up to the water, and they're kind of doing the monkeys thing. If you remember, in and out with the water, they're going in and out, and they're getting their toes wet, and they're not getting wet, right? Running with the tide. They're having some fun, and they're making and they know that they're laughing, and they know
1: they're
0: grabbing
1: putting on a show.
0: Yeah, they're making their way. They're getting attraction there. They know everybody's kind of, they're all looking for dates for the prom.
1: Of course.
0: So then there's...
1: And then you have the geeks, right? The brainiacs, right?
0: Remember what they were doing?
1: No.
0: They brought the hibachi. They were going to break the rules. They're going to show that they're a little bit dangerous themselves. Because at the beach, you're not allowed to cook. So they get the hibachis going with the charcoal and everything, and they're lighting the fire up and all that. And sooner or later, they got some hot dogs going on the hibachi. A little small little hibachi.
1: Right. Smart, yep.
0: They got that going, right? And you got the party guys and gals, The leftovers
1: drinking
0: from the 60s,
1: beers.
0: Drinking the beers, right, with the tie-dye shirts. And they got the cool, lots of coolers. They literally have a circle of coolers as they're sitting around. And so if you want a beer, you got to ask, Johnny Jones to stand up to get you a beer. It's a big project. In other words, he's in charge of that cooler. And Mike V's in charge of the next cooler. And the other guy, whoever. So that's their power thing. You want a beer, you can have it. You just got to ask, for them.
1: So what was your power thing that day?
0: That's the problem. I didn't think I had anything. My only thing I could rally upon was that I knew everyone in these groups, that I could go to these groups, I could have some conversation with somebody in these groups, and maybe latch on to something. But I wasn't latching on to the cheerleaders. They weren't having me join them, taking my shoes off, going in and out of the water. That wasn't happening. That was ruining their vibe, right? The nerdy guys, they were cool. I talked about Star Trek a little bit or something or other with them. I grabbed a hot dog. That was okay.
1: Yeah, but you also didn't necessarily want to be seen with them, right?
0: I didn't mind. Yeah,
1: okay.
0: It
1: wasn't like a power thing to be hanging out, eating hot dogs with the geeks.
0: Right.
1: It wasn't a power thing to be hanging out, with the band either, necessarily.
0: But what it was?
1: You were kind of floating, and everybody liked you and liked hanging out with you, but you weren't part of a certain group.
0: Right, exactly. So I got an extra hot dog. I take a look over and I go, I get some attention here. Maybe I glom onto a hot dog here and see what I can do I don't know. I look over and I see this girl. I later find out her name is Suzanne. I never had met her before. I didn't know her, but she's giving me a smirk. Oh, okay. I walk
1: a
0: over.
1: Smirk?
0: You give me like a little smile. Like a little...
1: A smile.
0: Like,
1: okay.
0: Hi. Okay. Could have been if she had something in her eye. I have no idea. But I took it as an opportunity to introduce myself. So, and of course...
1: With something in her eye. You took it as an opportunity. Of course.
0: So here's the thing. When you're a senior and there's a junior in high school there, you feel like you are like in charge. Like you,
1: and she was a junior.
0: Yeah, and you have total confidence. Okay. So I walk right over with total confidence, and I hand her this hot dog. And so this is the girl, get along, whatever. We start talking. It's nice. And as I just sort of mold into some kind of a, what would you say? I'm kind of comfortable with her, right? I'm feeling this is okay. All right, man, this is okay. I'm at the beach.
1: Sure.
0: The music's playing. Everything. And I see from the distance somebody walking towards me. And I look and I said, it looks familiar, but I don't know. The sun's glaring. I can't see. And as she comes closer, I see that it's the infamous young lady.
1: Oh, the young lady that you'd been pursuing for many, many years.
0: Yes. And at that point, it's been.
1: What was she doing there? Was she. Because she wasn't a senior.
0: She's walking towards me, and I think, this is going to be great. I can show off that I also have, I have friends, right? I have young ladies also that. would get her jealous or something. And I get, as I get closer, I look, and she's standing next to, and walking next to this big behemoth, this guy, this senior that we know. And he's hand in hand with this girl.
1: Ah, so she's, Yes. So you, not only didn't you not expect to see her there, but she's with somebody.
0: She's with somebody. I don't know how to describe, why is she there? What, this is my senior year, why is she there and not with me? And if she wasn't there with me, why is she there at all? Why does this have to happen to, why? Right. And by the way, why is she with, on top of it all, why is she with this behemoth? I'll tell you why. It's very simple. It's her theme song. This is her theme song. All right?
1: Very subtle.
0: Yeah. Well, this is what, that song runs through my mind because this girl is driving me nuts. All right, so now I'm diving in. I said, you know what? She can have a good time for I can have a good time for her. I'm going to have, I get another hot dog. I go to the Nerd.
1: With Suzanne.
0: I know. Yeah, I know Eric. Yeah. Eric G. at the Nerds. Eric, you may have another hot dog. Yeah. Walk right over. You want another hot dog? Yeah. We split it. I split it in half. And I, by the way, I put the mustard on for her and everything. I turned the hot dog into the mustard into the roll. If you understand what that is, it's just a throwback to our show where we talked about hot dogs. And she had
1: it. Yes.
0: And she appreciated that. So we're having a nice time. We're doing well.
1: Okay. Good for you. Yeah.
0: And then there's this guy, this buddy of ours, Gary G., right? Remember this guy? He had no power. Yeah. He had no groups. He had no idea. He had a car, and that was his thing.
1: He was like I remember. He was the lost dark soul, right? And he was always doing something dangerous to get attention. Yeah. That was his thing, Gary. He was a nice guy, but he was just slightly unhinged.
0: Yes, he was. And so he sees like these, apparently he saw these ATM guys, the big, you know, these things with the big wheels riding on the beach, right? So he's got a car. Right. He's got this big Chevy Chevelle. It's a huge car. You open a trunk.
1: I remember those.
0: Literally, you could sleep a family of four in the trunk. I mean, it's huge, this thing. So
1: I think he might have. Didn't he? He rented it out, I believe, to a family of four.
0: Knowing him, that's how he got the gas money. So all of a sudden, I hear a car. I look on my shoulder, and there's this Chevy. I remember it's green, silverish, goldish. It was a crazy-looking car. And he's coming over the dunes.
1: Oh, right. He drove. Oh, gosh.
0: So
1: right.
0: He's driving.
1: He drove his car to the beach.
0: Yeah. He drives right to the cheerleaders, which are right by the water. And as he gets closer and closer to the cheerleaders, the bottom of his car gets closer and closer to the sand. Needless to say, Gary had a very difficult time that day. He got stuck. We'll be back right.
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0: Welcome back to Everything Old is New Again. We're talking and embroiled in a story about the beach. We're having some fun talking about the beach in the middle of the summer here to try to look forward to something a couple of months from now, right? And here with David Cohen. David, you're enjoying a little memory of high school together at the beach on senior
1: college. Yeah, I'm enjoying the story of the beach. So I do have a question for you.
0: Go ahead.
1: Just to set the scene, because I didn't know this was happening. I was involved in my own ridiculous thing at the beach that day. So the young lady, right, the one that you always had your heart set on.
0: Yes.
1: She's with this big guy.
0: Right.
1: So where are, did they like sit down with you guys? Were they with us in the middle or did they just keep walking? I wasn't clear on that.
0: All right. So that's kind of where we left off, right? So there we are.
1: Yeah.
0: So we're at the beach. How about that? There you go. How about that? Wasn't as that calm, but that's what it was before we arrived. Before the Half Hollow Hills High School East class of 80 arrived at the beach, this is what it sounded like.
1: On senior cut day.
0: Yeah. Nice. Calm. Then we arrived. Anyway. So she walks right by. She gives me a little smile. Right? And she goes and sits down in this huge blanket. This guy's got this set up. The blanket. They got the cooler. They got their own hibachi. They got, drinks. They got an umbrella. I mean, they're all set up. You would think that this is a Saturday afternoon and Dad brought them to the beach, right? I mean, they got everything set up. It's all set up. I'm upset because this is what I've been trying to do all my life, to try to get there with this young lady. And this guy plops himself down. I said, all right, you know, whatever. And they start making out. And they're making around the beach, like maybe, I don't know, 50 feet from me. So I could see it. I'm upset. It's upsetting. The whole thing's upsetting.
1: Yeah.
0: So, all right. I met Suzanne. So I'm okay.
1: Right.
0: So Suzanne and I would get it all. We get along, whatever. Oh, you know what? So then we had Gary Cohen. We left it with Gary.
1: The car.
0: Right. So Gary is driving his car to the beach because his power is the car, and he wants to show off, and he's the greatest guy in the world, and he's going to pick up one of these cheerleaders at the beach, you know, at the water's edge, and turns out his car gets stuck in the sand. Everyone on the planet knew this was going to happen except for Gary G. So being a hero, he goes to a goat.
1: True.
0: And all the jocks, they got their shirts off. They're going to run over. They're going to help out. The nerds go over. They're going to help out because they got the brains, right? They're going to figure out how to get this done. The cheerleaders run over and they sort of egg on the jocks. What are they going to do? They all get around the car and they try to lift it up and get it over. None of it works. No one's looking good. The nerds, there's no cell phones. The nerds look around. They're like, you're stuck. Not going to happen. How about some planks of wood? There's no wood. How about, all their suggestions? Well, put some bunch of seaweed, but that ain't working. They're not getting this car anywhere. It's not getting anywhere. I stayed. I let all that malarkey happen. And I looked at Suzanne. I go, you know this guy? This guy? She's very upset. Like, I'm looking over. She's, like, really upset. She goes, I got to go over there. She runs over to Gary G. I'm like, oh, boy, here's another problem. She's attracted to Gary G.
1: Okay.
0: What's this about? Mm-hmm. What the heck? So I let it happen. I chill. I go back up to you. We're hanging out. We're singing songs. You're teaching Steve Mitchell how to play Come Together on the bass. You're having a grand old time yourself.
1: Okay.
0: I don't know what you're doing.
1: I don't remember that.
0: I don't know what you're doing, but that's there's a few girls sitting around you and all that, so that's okay. Playing some songs.
1: I certainly don't remember that. Okay.
0: Well, they may have been sitting around.
1: I like these little embellishments you put in the story to make me feel better.
0: So Suzanne's running down to Gary.
1: She's
0: talking to Gary. She's gesturating. Like, arms are going. She's pointing. Arms. Boop. I go, what is all this? She comes back. She's in tears. She's not. You know. She's kind of upset. I'm too. And I say, well, what's up? Gary drove me. He's my neighbor. So Gary G is a neighbor of Suzanne. He drove Suzanne to the beach and with a bunch of her friends. He was her ride. So now this car is stuck. She's got to get back. She thinks she's going to get caught. Everybody's going to get caught for going to the beach because you're not supposed to be at the beach. You're supposed to be in school, right? So I go, oh, it's perfect for me. I go, listen, I got the Chevy Nova here.
1: You had the Nova.
0: She goes, what's that? I go, look, you see that red car there? Nova with the black Corinthian leather top? That's my car. I'm all hopped up. Now, this is 1980. The car is 11 years old.
1: You must have been. You mentioned Corinthian leather.
0: I mean, the car is 11 years old. It's not something to be proud, but I'm proud, man, because I can drive Suzanne home. I'm going.
1: Nice.
0: So I go, you ready? Yeah. I turn over, look over my shoulder at the young lady. The other young lady. Yeah. And I grab Suzanne's hand, and off I go. We're going to walk. I don't have to carry anything. I didn't bring anything. I don't have any now it works in my favor. I just have a girl. I'm coming off the beach with a girl. I'm walking. I'm going through the tundra. I wave to you. I go, Suzanne, these are my buddies. Ba-boop. Oh, you know the band? Yeah, I'm in the band. Oh, really? Conversation on the way to the car. I'm talking about the band, the news. I'm getting along. This is going good. Just as I get almost to my car, I'm in the parking lot, I hear, what is this? Someone is running real fast right towards me. The hair's flying. Turns out to be my young lady. She's in tears. And she's running towards me. Now, in a normal world, in another world, this is the opportunities. She's upset. Something happened. The behemoth, whatever. He did the wrong thing at the beach, whatever is going on. There's something going on. She's upset. She's angry. It looks like anyway that she's seeking me out. She's running right to me at the beach. And I'm holding hands with Suzanne. So now that's not looking great. Listen, it's a two-way street. Okay. That was okay for her to be holding hands, right, with the behemoth. But for me, no. She sees that. She makes a beeline. She runs to me. She's going to me. Immediately, she sees me holding hands. All of a sudden, this kicks in. I'm not the only guy standing in the parking lot. So she was coming to me, and I was gonna be the hero for once at the beach. She saw that. She kept on going because she gets around. She knows everybody. Who does she run to, and whose arms does she run to after me? Eddie Gage. There he is.
1: He's back. The guy selling the ice cream at the beach from the.
0: Yeah, he's back. He's part of our senior class. He's there. He opens the car door. She gets in. Off they go. There's my day at the beach.
1: So, okay. And you're sure she was running towards you? She wasn't running towards
0: this Ed. Was it. She saw me. She was ready. She was ready to pour her heart out. This was my opportunity.
1: So it would have worked if she would have just saw you and just broke down sobbing on the curb, right? And then you drove away with Suzanne and you got your revenge. But it didn't quite play out like that because she just went to the next guy she saw.
0: Yeah, she gets around. That's what she does.
1: That's terrible.
0: She's a wandering eye. All right, well, so there it is. There's our beach day. There's our...
1: But then, so you drove... But you were with Suzanne, right? And I assume you drove her home.
0: All right, so I drive her home. I drop her off. Her mother comes out. Who are you? I introduce. Why are you driving her home? Why do you have a tan? What's with all the sand? I now have to explain why Suzanne went to the beach on my senior cutout day and why I'm bringing her home. It's a whole other story. It didn't end well. Then I go to my house.
1: I know. Things obviously didn't work out with you and Suzanne.
0: That's a story for another day, the prom. We'll get to that. But, that's where we're at. Anyway, it just doesn't seem to work out. So, you know what? Let's flash to better days. Where I'm a dad. I mean, when you ever go to the beach as a dad, it's a whole other world, is it not? You tell me.
1: Okay, so this is...
0: I'm trying to transition.
1: There's more adventures with the young lady. You know, this was another failed opportunity. I don't know. I'm not so sure it worked out so badly for you, because I don't know where that day would have gone otherwise, really. It wouldn't have been cool just to dump Suzanne and to suddenly hang out with the young lady. So... You know, I think you did the right thing in the end, and it didn't work out for you. But, you know, I wouldn't feel bad about that if I were you.
0: You know what I feel bad about? Gary Chisopone. How did he ever get that car off the beach?
1: I don't remember.
0: I have no idea.
1: I guess they had to tow it? I don't know.
0: All I can tell you is I think that car was totaled as a result of that, because it wasn't worth much to begin with, right? So it's not got sand in the engine and everything else. I don't. What did they do? What in the world did they do to get that vehicle out of there? We have to ask.
1: I don't know.
0: How do you do it?
1: I don't think I hung around to see. No. All right, so now, but we're flashing forward to recent times to you, right? As a father of two kids.
0: Yeah, as a father of two kids, when you go to the beach.
1: We're back at the beach.
0: Yeah, you become the anonymous valet. Have you heard this term? You know what I'm talking about?
1: I do.
0: You're literally the guy that does everything for everybody else. Am I wrong? That's not going to be me. I'm going to set everything up. I'm going to do the best I can. But all I want to do when I go to the beach, I don't know about you, but when I go to the beach, all I want to do is sit under an umbrella, Have a root beer. I know, well, you're not really a big fan, but root beer on the beach is the best. I got to tell you, that's a whole other. And I want to read my book. I got a nice Star Trek book. I got William Shatner's Return. Star Trek is right there. Let the kids do what they want. Let the wife do what
1: she wants.
0: How old are
1: the kids at this point?
0: They're now.
2: With SRN News, I'm Mary Rose. President Trump says the war with Iran will probably end sometime after the midterm elections in November. Speaking with reporters at the Irish Open golf tournament, the president indicated that the war would be concluded soon, and afterwards, gas prices would fall. Oil prices dropped a bit on Friday, but not sharp weekly gains after soaring above $100 per barrel for the first time in months. Wisconsin Congressman Tom Tiffany suffered minor injuries after a small plane made an emergency landing in a lake. Tiffany, who is also the Republican candidate for governor, shared the announcement in a post on X, saying the plane lost power while approaching the downtown airport last night and was forced to land in a nearby lake. The pilot also suffered minor injuries. The FAA is investigating. This is SRN News.
3: The midterms are almost here, and Republicans could be in deep trouble. Polls show Democrats leading in key races. Tonight, Rob Finnerty on Newsmax reveals the growing threat from the DSA and the radical left. With less than 60 days to go, Finnerty says it's time for the GOP to hit the panic button. The House may go, and control of the Senate is up for grabs. 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Americans are angry, and the progressive left wants total control of Congress. Tallarico, El Sayed, AOC, Bernie Sanders. Finnerty reveals President Trump's secret plan to fight back and what you can do to help him. Don't miss Finnerty tonight at 8 p.m. Eastern on Newsmax. 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

0: Okay, we're back. Everything old is new again. Having a good time, we think, at the beach. It's David Cohen, Douglas Viviani. We're trying to think about things, and I'm sure you relate to this as a dad, as a mom. When you go to the beach, you become the anonymous valet. This is what it's all about. And I don't want to do that. I'm not doing that. I'm going to the beach, and I'm going to read my book under an umbrella with my drink, which is going to be my root beer. All right? Am I wrong? Right. This is what it's all about.
1: That's what your intention is. Yep. I'm with you.
0: So I get up early in the morning. It's got to happen. I got to line it up for everybody advanced so I can have this free time. This is what I want to do. So I don't know about you, but I have to get up early and pack this car. I'm going to give you a list now. You're going to freak out because everybody's going to realize that this is true. You got to bring the sunglasses. I'm going to read off a list here, right? You got to bring your sunglasses. You got to bring a chair or chairs. You got to bring the umbrella. You got to bring the beach towels. You got to bring the snorkel and the fins. You got to bring up the blow-up raft. You got to bring the suntan lotion. You got to bring frisbees, sandals, hats, a radio, the pail and the shovel and the sand molds. You got to bring like styrofoam surfing mats. You got to bring the drinks. You got to pack ice in the cooler. You got to make sure you're making sandwiches in there for the lunchtime. I got to, of course, bring my book, maybe a couple of comic books for the kids, and a change of clothes for the kids. That's just to begin with. Am I wrong? That's a list.
1: No, you're not wrong.
0: I hit it.
1: But this is all your responsibility.
0: It's all me. You know what my wife's doing? She's sleeping late, and then she gets up. She goes, oh, I'll make the lunch. She makes the worst sandwiches on the planet.
1: Did you say she makes the worst sandwiches on the planet?
0: Yes. Will you make a sandwich? Tell you the truth, when you make a sandwich, I mean, I have to be honest with you. Let's just say it's a ham and cheese sandwich. Let's just say, okay?
1: Okay.
0: How many pieces of ham do you put on it? She slaps it one piece of ham, one piece of cheese, the pre-processed cheese, by the way, the stuff you got to take out of the cellophane, and she puts it between two slices. Maybe if you're lucky, she puts some mustard on there. That's your sandwich. That's the sandwich.
1: So it's like 99% bread.
0: Yeah. By the way, when I put I know this is ridiculous. When I put the ham on it, I bunch it up. Like, you don't just flay it flat. You bunch it up so there's air in between. And you do four or five pieces, right?
1: I see.
0: Then you lay, come on, make it a, put some some peppers on there or something, or some sweet peppers, or put some mayo and tomato. I mean, could you put something on? Can we have some? All right. So that, But that's what she does. All right, so she did that. She wraps them all up. She wraps them up in. She's a fan of tinfoil. Everything's in tinfoil. So they're all wrapped up in tinfoil. Or, of course, we ran out of tinfoil. My sandwich she puts in wax paper. Okay, so the wax paper sandwich is there.
1: Why did she put your sandwich in wax paper?
0: Well, because she can't. There's nothing else. That's it.
1: She ran out of.
0: She went through the tinfoil. She went through it.
1: Okay.
0: Yeah, she doesn't know anything about, like, Ziploc bags or anything like that. It's all tin foil and wax paper. So, okay, all right. So that's what she did. I pack the car. I'm ready. I don't care. The kids are up. Make the breakfast, whatever. I'm going. We go to the beach. We get there. This is what's on my mind when I'm in the car.
2: The summer wind.
0: I got it all packed.
2: The car's blowing in.
0: I didn't forget a thing. I got it all.
2: The
0: kids are in the back seat. They're in a good mood. The windows are open.
2: It lingered there,
0: flowing in our ear.
2: To touch your,
0: it's going
2: to
0: be good. It's going to be a good day.
2: And
0: it starts off with angst because I have got a lot of pressure to put all that together. But I did it. I feel really good. And so we go. Now, when you get to the beach, that whole list of stuff I talked about.
1: Yeah.
0: How's it getting into the beach? How's it getting to your spot on the beach? We're in Jones Beach, Field 5. This is a huge beach. This is a good. It's a 15-minute walk, don't you think, from the car to where you're going to be?
1: Okay. Easily.
0: Easily 15. Who's carrying the chair and the umbrella and the all this stuff?
1: I'm guessing you are.
0: Yeah. Yeah. I'm going to. So I'm lugging this stuff, and I feel like John Candy in Summer Rental. This is me.
3: Ow. We should have brought shoes.
0: Yeah.
3: Ooh, excuse me. Ow. Oh, geez, I'm sorry.
0: Walking past the people.
4: Hey, there was my hand. Oh,
3: sorry about that. Really. Oh. Just saying. Fine.
0: Yeah, the towel's draped over me. Yeah. The cooler's leaking.
3: The thing broke off again. Yeah. I'm waiting for a part from Minneapolis.
0: Yeah, then the part never comes. All right, so I'm trying to get to the seat. You know, it's where we finally find a spot, right? You lay down the blankets, everything. I'm getting close to my Nirvana now. I'm ready. I got the umbrellas up. Okay.
1: Chair set up, blankets spread out, all that stuff.
0: It's all coming together. What do I got to do? Dad. What, guys? What? My float. Can you blow my float up? All right. So I got to start blowing this float up now, right? I mean, because no one's. Do you have that thing? Who's got the thing that blows the float up? This thing that you get.
1: The pump, hand pump?
0: Yeah, who's got? Do you have that?
1: No, I don't have it.
0: Who's blowing up the floats with that thing? I'm blowing it up.
1: You're actually blowing up.
0: Every breath that I take out, I'm blowing this thing up. So finally, I blow it up. All right, now I'm ready. Everything's all set up. Some guy pulls up next to me. I got this. What? It's 11 o'clock in the morning. We're not staying here. Juliana, get up. What? We're not staying here. What are you getting so mad at? We get into a little bit of a fight because she doesn't want to move. We're moving.
1: Wait, she doesn't want to move?
0: Yeah, she's already, she's got a chair. She's settled in. She likes the music. She's fine with it. I'm the one that wants to hear. I want to hear this. This is what I want to hear.
2: The summer wind.
0: I want to chill out.
2: Blowing in.
0: That's all I want.
2: From across the sea.
0: Like, wouldn't that be nice? Little wind blowing, right? Sun's out. I don't get that. I get my wife saying, this is okay.
2: The summer.
0: Don't worry about it. It's okay. I go, what? This is okay? I want to hear this. No, all right, so. Yeah, I'm not going to take it. I get up and I'm leaving my stuff. I pack everything. We go to another spot. I settle in. It took another 15, 20 minutes to settle in. Have you seen this thing? Somebody pulls up next to me. I mean, I'm talking about it's at least 45 minutes now since we arrived at the beach, right? I've got everything packed. I unpacked. Okay, we're all set. Some guy pulls up. Have you seen this? They have these wagons with these huge wheels on them. Have you seen this thing?
1: Yeah, I was going to ask you if you had invested in one of those because you had so much stuff to carry. Apparently not.
0: I have now.
1: Just a look on your face right now. Okay, sorry. I didn't mean to... Go ahead.
0: I'm not kidding. This guy pulls up next to me with that thing. He seriously did not have any problems pulling and, you know, he didn't have that with all the people in it. He just packed it and he unpacks. He's literally unpacked in 3 minutes and he's taking a walk down to the beach, to the water. He's done. All right. So it's a little much for me. I'm telling you, this whole thing's a little much. So, all right. So, it's okay. Then I sit down, I filled up, you know, I've blown the things up, the kids are going to go to the water. The kids go to the water, what do I hear the wife say? You can't let the kids go by themselves, they're 10 and 8, right? Oh, what do you mean? You got to go to the water, you got to help them, supervise. What are you doing? I'm getting a tan. Okay. So, it's my time to relax too. She works, she deserves to relax, it's okay.
1: Yeah.
0: But, you know, we both should be able to relax, but someone's got to monitor the kids. Sure. So that's all right, so... So I go, and I think back to myself with my old days. I said, what would be fun for these kids to do, right? I said, how about I teach them a little bit about that surfing, that body surfing stuff. But I learned my lesson. Remember the story where I hurt my chest and everything else?
1: I learned my lesson. Ripped it up and it was bleeding and everything?
0: Right.
1: Yeah.
0: But that's okay. So I go out there and I'm teaching them the body surf. But they have of course, the world's different. They have a styrofoam thing that you can ride on. There you go.
1: Yeah.
0: Right. So they're going to be protected. They're having a great time with the boogie boards. Of course, it's only two boogie boards, and I got to ride the old school way. That's okay. So, you know, here comes, you know, if you don't remember this, here comes the wave, you know, having some fun. All right, we're back to it, just to give you a little feel back where we were. And I'm generating now the next generation of body surfers. They're all hopped up. Everything's going good. So they're having some fun with that. I mean, that wave is just something. Those waves, that beach, just like that. So we're having some fun with that. So, you know, Leo's body surfing and Angelica's body surfing. And I go, okay, this is time. I'm going to go back. I don't care. It's time for me to relax. They're having a great time body surfing. It's time for me to sit back.
2: Wind,
0: I got to go back.
2: Go. Came blowing in.
1: Yeah. They're old enough. They can handle it.
0: I think so. So I settle down. I got the book.
2: It lingered there.
0: I'm going to sit and relax.
2: To touch your
0: we'll see what happens right after this and everything else will again. Will I be able to enjoy the beach or not? We'll find out.
1: Gee, what do you think about that?
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0: turning it around. We're turning it all around here. Everything old is new again. We're having a nice time at the beach. Everything's going okay. We're having, stories here. It's David Cohen, you're enjoying your day at the beach with us?
1: I am.
0: All right.
1: So but it sounds like at this point in the story, the kids are body surfing. They seem to be doing fine on their own. And your wife is sunbathing after working hard all week. You both deserve some relaxation time. And it sounds like this is your opportunity finally to open that book, drink the root beer, and relax.
0: Exactly. I'm going to have some fun. So here I am. It's all coming together. So my wife looks up and she sees the kids doing their thing, and she's okay with it. So I'm like saying to myself, "Hey, that's all right, man. I'm gonna turn the radio on myself." But again, I want to have summer wind. I want to have a nice time. I want to just relax. So I turn on the radio, and I hear nothing. Of course, I didn't check the batteries, so the radio's not working. I want to have some music. So there's this beach. They have a concession stand, right? So up
1: right.
0: I go up. I'm gonna go get the batteries. But I'm up again, but I feel like it's all coming together. I'm feeling good now. Everything's going good. I'm going to go back, and I'm going to relax and enjoy my day. I'm going to have a lunch. I'm going to have a root beer. It's all going to come together. So I'm, like, feeling like a gregarious guy. So I see a guy, and, he's not wearing a hat. He's a bald guy. So I said, listen, just fellow compatriot, you may want to put a hat on. Just, feel nice. Oh, thank you, man. You're right. Exactly. Good. Thank you very much. Okay. Then I see a dog. There's always an omnipresent dog on the beach, right? The dog's running away from. So I see some little girl running after her dog. So I grab the dog by the leash. And I'm the hero. Here you go. It's okay. I'm feeling like this is going to be a great day. So I save the dog and so forth. So that's good. Then I see a lady, these umbrellas. Like, they're hard to do. Have you gone to the beach recently with these umbrellas?
1: Sure.
0: So it's hard because they flop around. There's a new invention. Have you seen this thing where it's like a T with a hole in it? So in other words, you put the base of your umbrella in this thing and you twist. And you just keep twisting and it goes into the sand. There's a lady there that she doesn't know how to use this thing. She's just got, I know how to use that. I got that. I'm all set because I got an umbrella and I set her up. I think I'm going to be a nice guy now. This is a good day. Yeah. I set her up with the umbrella. I push it in. Okay, so thank you. All right. I go in, I get my batteries. They didn't run out of batteries. I didn't not have money, whatever. Everything's going good. Okay. I turned it. I turned it around, just like the song says, right? I've turned this day. I come back. I sit back. I put everything in. I start playing the radio, and it's okay. Like, I finally have hit nirvana.
2: The summer wind.
0: The best part about it is the wife's asleep
2: came
0: now.
2: Blowing in.
0: That's the best part.
2: From across.
0: I'm not going to hear about the mortgage. You're not going to hear about you forgot to do this. You forgot. Did we turn this? Or, I'm not going to hear any of that. It's just, she's asleep. It's perfect. She's got her 107 lotion on, whatever. Everything's fine. So kids go back. They say they're hungry. It's only like 3 minutes I got back. But okay, they're hungry. All right. So let's open up the cooler. It's fine. Everything's okay. They have their sandwich. It's in tin foil. They start complaining about the sandwich. So, all right, so we get over that. I kind of, All I want to do is read this book. I open my sandwich up from the wax paper. The wax paper does not protect against water. My sandwich is absolutely soggy and disgusting. I'm not going to eat.
1: Oh,
0: okay,
1: man.
0: So that's that.
1: Yeah.
0: All right. Kids, I'm sorry, but here's my one piece of ham I take off my sandwich. I cut it in half, and I put it on their sandwich. So now they have two pieces of ham, so at least it's a little something. So they're okay. Then I take, the trick is you take the top piece of the bread off, and you cut the second piece of bread in half, so to speak, fold it. You got a half a sandwich, but now you got four pieces of ham on there. So now you got at least you can eat the sandwich, half of it. All right, they're okay. All right, so then I have nothing to eat. All right, well, I'm the valet. It's okay. All I want is this root beer. I've been dying for this Stewart's root beer. Have you had this Stewart's root beer?
1: Yeah, it's good.
0: It's nice. But the problem is it's not a twist-off.
1: Oh, it's a bottle with a cap?
0: Yeah. So I can't get this thing open. So now I'm being tortured. I'm not going to eat. I'm not going to drink. I'm soaking up you ever do this? I guess this is ice here, right? So I put the ice in my mouth, the melted water. That's what I'm drinking. That's what I have to drink.
1: Yeah.
0: So I'm down to bread. I'm down to soggy bread and water. All right. Well, I still got my book. This is where I settle in and I say to myself once again, the summer wind is what it's all about. I'm back. I'm back, baby. I'm back. And just as I sit down, my wife wakes up. Now, this is a long time. Like, now that the day's been like, it's been a long day. It's been a good 3 or 4 hours now, right? And I finally have gotten sitting down. I don't care about the food. I don't care about the drink. I'm going to get to my book. And I look over. And you ever do this? Like, you can't help it. You can't help it. There's some girls, they There are attractive ladies at the beach. You can't help
1: it. No. Oh, no. No.
0: So, yeah. So, the wife's asleep. She's in a chair. She's got her sunglasses on. I have my sunglasses on, I think. But I obviously, I was a little too obvious. And I watched the young lady as she walks by. You know, a couple of young ladies walk by. They look kind of nice, right? So, I look at them. Well, don't you know I hear from my wife? You know. You got to lose 20 pounds if they're even going to take a look at you. So, I got caught. All right. So, that sets the tone there. So, okay. Then, I just settle in. I get over that. You know, she's a little cranky, but okay. And I'm ready. Here we go. I finally start opening the book up. I finally start reading it. What happens? Juliana's phone rings. Angelica is in a play. They're having a practice tonight. It's a last-minute dress rehearsal. The show is next weekend. They got to do blocking and blah, blah, blah. Okay. We got to get home. So just as I settle in and have done everything as the anonymous valet for everybody, including finding the dog for that girl, the whole thing, I have got to pack up and go home.
1: So on the spot, you had to leave because of this dress rehearsal.
0: Yeah, so last minute, so all right, you know, dad's got to do what dad's got to do. All right, that's fine and dandy. I guess I'm not going to enjoy the beach ever. I'm not going to have a beach day. So I get home. We finally pack everything up. I get home. Yeah, as I'm unpacking the car, my daughter comes up to me and gives me this line.
3: Not good, huh?
4: Could be better. Hey, can't win them all.
3: But you'd like to win one, wouldn't you?
4: One would be nice.
0: This is sort of how I feel. I'm unpacking. I've got all the, and I just feel like defeated. You know, my little girl is a nice little kid. There, she gives me true to life. She gives me that heartfelt kind of like, you know, would be nice, Dad, if you won one. I could see you had a hard day kind of thing. So all right, so I get in, and I'm all cranky and all upset and everything. And all right, so I'm unpacked the car, and they all leave to take Angelica to the play.
1: It's a rehearsal. Yeah.
0: So I go in, and there's a light on in the living room, and I see my chair. I usually sit in this chair and relax a little bit. So I sit in the chair, and I look. I get something grabs my head. The light is on, you know. So I look over the reading light, and there on my chair is my book, The Return by William Shatner. Next to the chair is a little table with a glass of wine. There's a little note on the book. Thank you for a great day. Enjoyed the beach. Enjoy your time with the book. And a glass of wine, signed Juliana. Isn't that nice?
1: From your wife.
0: From my wife. So, you know, I didn't really expect that kind of an ending to this long, aggravating day. So I sit down.
1: I didn't expect that either.
0: Isn't that nice? Okay. It's nice to be appreciated. So I sit down.
1: Really?
0: I'm going to read this book. I open it up. I'm finally going to open it up. I put on The Summer Wind. I can't get it out of my head. I open the page. I start to read. And this is what I hear. What is this? There's construction going on all of a sudden. It's like 4 o'clock in the afternoon. What is this? I look out the window, and I see my next-door neighbor's got all kind of construction going on. He's putting in a pool.
1: No.
0: The man is putting in a pool. And that's when I said to myself, you know what? I got an idea. I'm putting in a pool. I am never, ever, ever going back to the beach ever again. I'm going to go and relax, you know, at a table in my backyard with a pool, and I'm going to have a nice time for myself, and I'm going to be able to sit and listen to the summer wind and just have a nice little time for myself. That's the genesis of the idea. The whole thing.
1: I had no idea. So it was like, so the jackhammering and everything, it was a sign.
0: It was a sign. The whole thing was a sign. I am no longer going to be the anonymous valet. So there it is. Here's my
1: nice
0: story.
1: That was a great story. I like that one.
0: Thank you.
1: Can I go to bed now, Daddy? If you want my feedback, I do have something I should tell you.
0: Yes.
1: I think that your intentions are good, but you have this way of sabotaging yourself. Now, you could blame it on all the external things that were happening while you couldn't get to that book and relax. But if you listen to the story, there are things that you did that really sabotaged that time that you were looking forward to, right? Like this big walk you took to get the battery replacement. Did you really need to have the music, right? I don't think the whole point was the music. The whole point was relaxing with the book. The music was part of that. I get it. But in addition, you had all these diversions on the way to getting the batteries, telling this bald guy to put a hat on, right? Putting the umbrella in for somebody. And and chasing down someone's dog. They were nice gestures. Nothing wrong with it, because you're a nice guy. I know you. And it's not unlike you to do that. But to me, it just sounds like you almost didn't feel like you earned that time to relax. Like, you always have to be helping someone. That's what your core is telling you to do. And it's nice that you finally put that pool in, because you do deserve some time to yourself and to relax. But the thing about you is, I think your default is, how can I be of help to other people, not yourself so much, you know? And I think that's a good quality, and it's something that I just wanted to point out to you. You know, you're doing what you're inherently good at, and maybe what inherently really gives you the real pleasure,
0: right?
1: Not the relaxing by the pool, but offering your services to people.
0: The inherent nature, so to speak, is to not sit and read that book, so to speak.
1: Is to give of yourself, not to find relaxation time for yourself.
0: Well, I do appreciate that. That makes sense. That's a good psychoanalyzation that I will pay for. It might be true.
1: It's absolutely true. Yeah. I know you. Yeah. So
0: it's a good point, because what made me feel the best was helping those other people on the way to.
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9: News this hour from Town Hall. I'm Mary Rose. President Trump is promising a major financial dividend to American adults if Republicans maintain control of Congress. Correspondent Richard Boyd reports.
10: President Trump has pledged a $5,000 payment to every adult citizen if Republicans retain both the House and Senate in the midterm elections. Speaking at the Republican National Committee's convention in Dallas, he said strong national finances would make it possible, likening the dividend to cash distributions made by successful companies to their shareholders. Mr. Trump also repeated his promise to campaign in 35 competitive states and districts. Richard Boyd reporting.
9: A Michigan teenager who stopped a deadly mall shooting has been sentenced, not for the shooting, but for carrying the gun that helped him intervene.
11: 19-year-old Martinez Long received 2 years probation after using a pistol to stop a gunman who had already killed one person. The judge recognized Long's self-defense and defense of others, but said he violated Michigan's under-21 concealed carry restriction. If Long completes therapy and safety classes, the charge may be expunged. Ron Taylor reporting.
9: State-run media in Iran say an Iranian commercial vessel has been struck off an island in the Strait of Hormuz, with one person killed and four wounded. Separately, the United Kingdom Maritime Trade Operations Monitor reported a vessel was hit early Sunday by a projectile while transiting the strait, with no details. There was no immediate statement from the U.S. military, which has previously struck Iranian-flagged vessels as part of its blockade of Iranian ports. And millions across the East Coast are expected to get hit with rounds of heavy rain today. A flood watch is in place for major cities in like New York City. More on these stories at townhall.com.
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13: Quarterback Arch Manning and number 4 Texas stunned top-ranked Ohio State 24-23. The Longhorns rallied from a 20-point fourth-quarter deficit to win it on Hollywood Smothers' one-yard touchdown with 25 seconds left. The Buckeyes appeared in complete control after a dominant three quarters that built a 23-3 lead. But Texas rallied behind Manning, whose touchdown pass to Ryan Wingo early in the fourth started the comeback.
9: That's correspondent Andrew Stewart reporting. Today is National Grandparents Day, and a new study suggests spending time with grandkids may help keep the brain sharp. Neurologist Dr. Dylan Wendt says grandparents who regularly cared for their grandchildren showed better cognitive health over 8 years than those who did not. Breaking news and analysis at townhall.com. New facts are being found about the closest planet to the sun.
14: A new study.